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Let's have some fun. On a Monday, sure to be a spicy Monday on the Jesse Kelly Show, and I hope your week has started off fantastic. Man, do we have a show in store for you tonight. Before we continue, before we go any further, I may sound a little bit off tonight. That's because my oldest son, who is now grounded for the rest of his life, brought home some superhuman bug, which laid me out both of the last 2 days over the weekend. I'm fine now, but my voice still sounds like crap. It is what it is. I am here for you. That's why I sound terrible. That's one. Two, we are going to talk, and it's going to be a long, long talk because of something that happened this weekend, college football. It's not going to be a sports show, believe me. It's going to be about immigration, the economy, our country, global affairs. It's going to be a long talk to open up the show. Buckle up for that. I don't even know if I'll finish that talk before we get to Medal of Honor Monday, which is coming up an hour from now. We're going to get to that. We're going to get to Trump unloading on Mamdani and AOC for how they acted on 9/11. A CIA guy got caught with $40 billion in gold bars. Maybe some Mitch McConnell talk, emails, fraud, all that and so much more coming up tonight on the world famous Jesse Kelly Show. Now, I guess to set the stage on what we're about to talk about, something happened over the weekend, and if you're on social media at all, you're already aware of this. If you're not on social media, you have no idea about it. None whatsoever. So here's what happened over the weekend. As you are aware, I'm sure, even if you don't watch it, it is college football season. I hate to sound un-American, but I didn't watch any of it. Just kind of fell out of love with a lot of American sports in recent years. Don't watch much. I'll watch a big college game here and there, but I didn't watch this weekend. All right. I was sick anyway. I wasn't in the mood. I didn't watch. But my beloved Ohio State Buckeyes did play the Texas Longhorns. All right. They played the Texas Longhorns in Texas, in Austin, Texas. That's where the University of Texas is. At some point during the game, the camera panned to a big part of the student section in the crowd. And if you look at the picture or video of it, you can tell, I don't want to put a number on it, a high percentage of them are obviously of Indian descent. People, you can tell that. Okay. All right. So, Texas student section, they're wearing Longhorn gear. Looks like there's a bunch of people of Indian descent. I don't know where they were born or whatever. They were in that section. Bo French, he's running for a big office here in Texas. I'm not going to bore you with the details of it. Bo French made a statement that has had, well, a lot of people in an uproar. And here's what he said. He showed a picture of it and he said this, quote, "I heard UT, University of Texas, graduation this year looked like this. I didn't believe it. The problem is now obviously far worse than anyone imagined." All right. So that statement from a Bo French set off everything on the internet. I know because I was being a sicky poo at home trying to follow along. People on the left condemning it. Some people on the right condemning it. People on the right cheering for it. What to think? But where is this? Is this racism? Is this bad? Is it good? Is it bigotry? Is it cowardice? Is it a bravery? Is it what? Okay. All right. So I just wanted to give you that heads up because that's the basis for the talk we're about to have. And it's going to be a very, very long talk. And as per usual, undoubtedly, I am going to say something that probably offends you at some point in time. And as per usual, I don't care. So here it is. First, let's focus on this part first. In different cultures, at different points in history, there are different things that were looked down upon
by that culture. Things that were uniquely looked down upon in that culture. And sometimes, if you're from a different culture, that wouldn't even make sense. You want a weird example? Here's a weird example for you. In Asian steppe tribes, some of them, like Mongols, although I'm not sure the Mongols did this, if you had a head that wasn't long enough, meaning your face and the back of your head, they wanted it to be long. If it wasn't long enough, that was looked down upon. To the point where, allegedly, they would tie the heads of babies to purposely elongate the skull. Okay, sorry, so that's just one example. I could go into a million of them. This is going to differ from culture to culture, right? Now, first, let's talk about how that gets imparted on the people. It's taught. Remember, what your culture values and what your culture disincentivizes is taught by the institutions

0: lot of guns during the St. George Floyd riots, I would say, well, yeah, that makes sense. Roves of animals prowling around the country. Of course, that would make sense. Did you know Americans flocked to the gun store and purchased guns during COVID? Wait, what? It's a virus. Are you going to shoot it? Why? What's happening there? That has been passed down by our institutions, and generation after generation after generation of American, even if you don't share this, generations of Americans have it as part of their culture, part of their DNA. Guns equal safety. Guns equal freedom. And you should buy more. You should own some. You should know how to use one. You should have ammunition. You should have, guns are part of it. And in other parts of the world, even parts of the world that you would maybe consider right wing or similar to our culture, that is bonkers thinking. If you go even to European countries, most European countries, and you go find the most hardcore right wingers in Germany or France or wherever, and you tell them, hey, in America, everyone has guns. Lots of them. They would look, they can't even comprehend that. They don't understand. All right, so that's one of the positives of it. But cultures also disincentivize things too. And they can disincentivize bad things to the point it gives the culture a serious complex. And the culture has difficulty moving forward. And I'll go ahead and jump to the example we're about to use here. Racism is bad. Bigotry is bad. You don't want to be a bigot. Right? I don't want to be a bigot. I don't want to be a racist. That's not something you want for your life. But in the United States of America, for reasons we're about to go into, that has been beaten into us and beaten into us and beaten into us. And the net result is not that, hey, we're not racist anymore. That's not the net result. The net result is I have a complex and now I overcompensate in unhealthy ways. Think of it like the gymnast. I've used this example many times before because I know how this works in gymnastics. Think of it as the young female gymnast whose coach told her she was fat her entire life. And now she's pretty much anorexic. She didn't correct the problem of being fat. She developed a complex and she overcompensated and now she's dangerously unhealthy. That's what the United States of America has done with the concept of racism and bigotry. And this is not something that is only on the left. This is something that is frankly in all of our DNA by now because it's part of our culture. And we'll talk about that a little bit more in just a moment. And just a warning to you, that we are going to, by the end of this thing, we are going to call for being stronger and sterner. And if you are a dude in America today, there's a chance that may be very difficult for you, and it's actually not your fault. It's because you see that water, that the bottle of water or the water that you just got from the tap, it's full of estrogen. Did you know that? Synthetic estrogen, it's in women's birth control, and they don't treat it out of the water. 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Now it's in your blood. 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
12: It is the Jesse Kelly Show on a magnificent Monday. Remember, you can email us love, hate, death threats, all of your offenses, jesse@jessekellyshow.com. Having a long discussion about our culture and politics and the mass importation of foreigners and how the condition of the country is changing. And all these things are still to come. We're just beginning on this long talk here. But consider this like a State of America talk. So I already opened up. I touched on it at the very end of that first segment about racism, about cultures will incentivize things and they'll disincentivize other things. And look, this changes from country to country, from time period to time period. And sometimes when a culture disincentivizes something that's bad, they can go so far with it that it actually gets unhealthy. We have gotten there in the United States of America when it comes to racism, bigotry, whatever word you want to put on it. Like I said, you don't want to be a racist or a bigot. That's a bad thing. I hate this group or that group. That's a bad thing. Because, look, there are going to be great people in that group. There'll be turds, but there'll be great people in that group. So that's a bad thing. In general, it's dumb. But there are worse things. It's not the height of all evil. Think about this. Think about this. Now tell me if you think we've gone too far with this. If I were to tonight, and I would never do this, but tonight, if I were to go grab a hammer and sickle flag, and I was to post that hammer and sickle flag, a dirty commie flag, on my social media account, what do you think would happen to me? Professionally? Politically? Nothing. I might get some blowback. You might turn, change the channel, and I hope you would, but nothing would happen to me. Well, that flag, the ideology behind that flag has butchered 100 million people. It's the most murderous religion in the history of the world. I can put that on my Facebook page tonight with no blowback whatsoever. Now, what if I, and again, I would never do this, what if I tonight put up a Chris, what am I asking you for? No one in this office is going to know. I'm assuming the Ku Klux Klan has a symbol of some kind. I don't know. I about asked Chris. For some reason, I don't think he's a member. If I were to go post whatever that symbol is on my social media tonight, well, pretty sure you can lock up the office. I would be not only professionally done, I'd be fired immediately. 5 minutes after I put it up there, I'd be fired. The blowback would be so bad in our country, in our culture, that I would probably have to move my family out of my town, change our name, and go hide in the mountains somewhere. Now, what happened? Why? Well, here's what happened. A couple different things, because there's a few different things here. First, we are a good people here in America. A good people. And I know there are all kinds of dirtballs here in America. We are a good people. And you know where you really see this? You see this during war with how American fighting men conduct themselves versus how virtually every other country conducts itself when fighting a war. You can pick your conflict. I don't care if it's Vietnam, World War II, and I know guys did bad things. I know that. Giving candy to the kids. Healthcare to the sick. Americans have good hearts. We are good people. And because we are good people, it leaves us vulnerable to being taken advantage of. You know, I'm a bad person, so I generally don't get taken advantage of. I'm rude. I'm selfish. I only care about me. So when someone asks me, hey, Jesse, I'm having a birthday this Friday. Could you plan a big birthday party for me? I would just say, no, or I'd block his number. But Ob is a good person. And if you ask Ob, hey, can you plan a big birthday bash for me this Friday? Ob would not only agree to do it, she wouldn't sleep between now and Friday because of how much time that party would occupy her mind. She would be up making spreadsheets, making phone calls. She'd be spending money, sending, well, we have to get professional invitations. Good, kind people can get taken advantage of. That doesn't mean you don't want to be good and kind. Look, be her and not me. That's what you want. But good people get taken advantage of. As a country, because we are good people, we don't love the fact that we had slaves. It sucks. This is not one of our high marks, right? Because we are a good people, we don't look back and look at segregation. Black people can't eat here and can't do this. We don't look back at that and feel good. It doesn't feel good. And we don't look back at what happened to all the Indian tribes. Generally, as a people, I mean, we don't look back and feel great about it. Hey, I love this place. We did kind of take it away from them. As a people, as a whole, these are things that make us squirm in our chair a little bit. Because of that, the America-hating communists have for years given us a complex over the whole thing. You're racist. You're racist. The country's racist. You're racist. You're racist. You are racist. You're a bigot. This is a bigoted country. You're racist. And that has given Americans across the political spectrum, this is not unique to the leftists, it has given Americans a complex about the issue. So now when that word, when that accusation is lobbed, people go, ooh, no, I'm not, I swear. Now, let's set that part aside. There's something else happening in America. I'll get to that in a moment. Before we get to that, a lot of this is going to come back to foreigners and the invasion of foreigners and the hiring of foreigners and the bringing in of foreigners into every part of our country. That's why you need to patronize companies like Pure Talk who hire Americans. 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And you'll save a fortune. Fraction of the cost of the big guys. 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We'll be back.
13: WGY News, I'm Dave Lingley, and here are the top stories. Governor Hochul on Monday announced that energy rebate checks for up to $200 will be sent to 8.2 million households across New York State starting next Monday, September 21st. The check mailings will continue through December. Although crude oil prices began to ease on Monday, prices at the pump still appear to be on the rise. AAA says the average cost for a gallon of regular gas here in the Capital Region is $4.33, 8 cents higher than last week. Albany police are investigating a shooting in broad daylight. Officers were called after 2:30 p.m. on Sunday to the 300 block of Livingston Avenue. One person suffered non-life-threatening injuries. So far, no suspects have been identified. New York is among a number of states filing a lawsuit against the Trump administration over a new rule allowing ICE to go after immigrants using government-funded assistance programs. Next news in 30 minutes. The Capital Region's breaking news, traffic and weather station, 103.1 and 810 WGY.
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0: It is the Jesse Kelly Show on a fantastic, wonderful Monday, 30 minutes away from Medal of Honor Monday. We are in the, if you joined us just now, sorry, you joined us smack dab in the middle of a very long talk about American culture and foreigners and what's happening and bigotry and racism and all kinds of other things. So we just covered the whole, America has a bigotry complex, a racism complex. Because we are good people, just to recap, because we're a good people, it's given us a complex when it comes to that word. Now, set that aside. Put that in a little box, set it aside. I want to read something for you. This is one of many I could read, but I thought this one drove the point home pretty well. Subject. Hard time thinking of a subject. Hi, Jesse. I wrote to you a few years ago after my husband was laid off. He's been severely underemployed, but we are still thankful for a job that barely gets us by. He's a 56-year-old white man with a degree and incredible experience. Over 200 applications and a few interviews later, nothing else opened up. We downsized and moved far away from his job to be able to have more opportunities and cheaper cost of living. His commute is almost 2 hours each way now with traffic. He drives a diesel truck. He's been sneaking an air mattress into his office and staying over a few nights and is considering sleeping in his truck. I'm not trying to whine, but rather let others know they aren't alone. Pretty soon the fuel expense will make it not worth it to commute to this job. I talked to a guy after church that didn't seem himself. Turns out he is completely overwhelmed, and he disclosed that they are paycheck to paycheck now. He isn't taking his family to the fair this year because they cannot afford it. Our standard of living is rapidly evaporating. We need to help each other out. Drop a meal off. Drop a fuel card by. Do it today. It's heavy, right? Breaks my heart. I love that you feel like you can send me these. Please keep sending them. But they hurt every single time. And we get far too many of them. For reasons that we are not going to go into because we covered them so many times on this show with inflation and everything else. Americans, they're not getting by. A high enough percentage of Americans are not getting by, and they're not finding opportunities in this jobs market, and they're not able to pay their bills. And like I said, this comes back to inflation. It comes back to the DEI focus of the workplace, and it comes back to, and we'll get to this in a second, the mass importation of foreigners into every single walk of life in this country. Now, here's what's happening. I'm going to read something for you right here. Now, I'm not going to take credit for this. I have to give a couple journos some credit for it. The first one, his name is Nick Plum. Texas, the University of Texas, is in the news because of that whole social media post we just talked about. You want to hear a stat? From 2012 to 2025, so 13 years, right? What is called a decade. The University of Texas showed, this is what their data shows. Hispanic enrollment is up 35%. Asian up 35,000, I'm sorry. Asian is up by 13,000. Black is up by 2,800. White, -15,000. -15,000. 10 years. This is from Tate Brown. He was going through some of the school district membership in the Dallas-Fort Worth area. In 2006, Copel ISD, it's a school district, just don't worry about it, it's in Dallas. In 2006, this was the ethnicity makeup of Copel. Might be Copel, I don't know. I've never been there. White, 65%. Asian, 18%. Hispanic, 10%. Black, 4%. 2026, white, 22%, Asian, 57%, Hispanic, 13%, black, 4%. in 10 to 20 years, this is just in one area, in 10 to 20 years, for a few different reasons, which we can talk about, Americans, and most definitely white Americans, have been frozen out of American institutions. American schools, not just higher education, by the way, American high schools, American higher education, corporate America, across the spectrum in corporate America, this has been put into place. DEI had a lot to do with this. We even have articles. I could read them for you now. I'm not going to bother with it. Where they bragged about corporate America only hiring non-white men. Bragged about it. Legions and legions of jobs and no more whiteys. That in combination with this, the rapid mass importation of foreigners into the United States of America, which has remade the face of so many communities across this country. And it has remade it in ways the people who have lived there do not think are beneficial and do not think are helpful. Americans have a culture. America has a very specific culture, a DNA, like I brought up at the show, at the beginning of the show, that goes back to the founding of this country and the reasons of the founding and the Constitution and the things we believe. Our culture is not like other people's cultures. We have our own unique one here. And you are not a bad person if you don't want gigantic mosques built in your community. If someone puts up a 90-foot statue of a Hindu monkey god on your block, you have every right to say, that used to be a church. Now it's a, what? If you notice this, you are not a bigot. You are not a racist. If you notice that your country has been rapidly ripped away from your hands, that doesn't make you a racist or a bigot. But here's a punchline for you. Maybe you'll take this as bad news. You probably will. We have to reverse this in order to save our country. And the cost of reversing it is going to be you being called a racist. I'll go a step further. If you have not been called a racist or a bigot while arguing about immigration, you're too soft. You haven't gone near far enough. That is the cost. And look, I don't want anybody to think I'm a racist or a bigot. There are probably people who think that, but most people who know me know that's not really who I am, not at all. But I'm not going to be swayed by accusations. The University of Texas should be for Americans. The University of Washington should be for Americans. Can you have some foreign students in there? Sure. And of course, that's always going to happen. But if white people have been rapidly ran out of the university system and corporate America, that's bad. And that has to change. And changing it is going to result in you being called a racist or a bigot. I'll finish up this point in just a moment, all right? Hang on.
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0: It is the Jesse Kelly Show on a magnificent, wonderful Monday, 10 minutes away from Medal of Honor Monday. And remember, you can email the show your love, your hate, your death threats, jesse@jessekellyshow.com. So before we get to a couple sound bites, making a couple points for me on this whole thing here, let's do a little analogy. Let's say I'm bringing in the big bucks and we move into a gigantic mansion. Me, Ob, and the boys. Huge mansion, and I'm making millions of dollars. We have wings. You ever heard about those places? He's in the East Wing or the West Wing. We have wings. Our mansion is so big. And in that time, and during that time, Ob comes to me and she says, "Hey, Jesse, there's this family up the road. They're homeless right now. I think we should bring them in. Let them live in the East Wing." Okay. All right. Whatever. Just for a little while. Temporary, right? She's like, "Oh, yeah, yeah. A couple months." Next day, she comes and says, "Jesse, there's another family. We have room in the North Wing. Can we bring this family just for a couple months?" "Okay. That's fine. That's fine. All right. Sounds good." Then I get a phone call the next day from Premier. "Jesse, you're fired. Your reputation is destroyed. You're out of a job." "Well, now we got a problem, don't we? Now, because times are tough at my house, now I can't be housing everybody and anybody. If you're confused why there is all of a sudden a huge uptick in appetite for the mass deportation of foreigners, it is directly tied back to the economic situation in the United States of America. Americans never focused. You never heard anybody 10 years ago, 15 years ago. You never heard a person. Well, maybe you heard one or two talk about H-1B visas. You know, they may have been ranting about illegal immigration. H-1B visas was not brought up because Americans were largely employed, had better jobs, things were all right. But when you get to the point where Americans can't find work and things are changing around them rapidly, now it's a problem. Now let's do some sound bites, some good news on that front, because I don't want you to be down about this. The Trump administration is taking good steps. Here's Andrea Lucas.
1: "Have you ever felt that you were treated differently because you're an American? Did you know the federal civil rights law protects you from national origin discrimination? Maybe you were laid off and told to train an H-1B or other guest worker visa holder who replaced you. Or maybe your manager or coworkers excluded you from conversations because you speak English, or moved work discussions into another language, or even onto a foreign messaging app. Have you been harassed at work for speaking English or for being too American? Or has your employer preferred workers of one foreign national origin to serve customers with that same background? Have you applied to a foreign-owned or operated business in the United States and noticed that it mostly hires or promotes non-American workers? Or has your town factory or plant suddenly stopped hiring locals and now mostly employs foreign workers?"
0: This is an official person, by the way. Official. This is wonderful.
1: "Are you a tech worker who's seen a job ad in a newspaper of all places for a perm labor market test and then been told to apply by mail or even fax instead of the company's normal online job platform? Or have you even heard that employers say that they prefer foreign workers because they consider American workers lazy? If any of this sounds familiar, you may have experienced unlawful anti-American national origin discrimination. You may have a claim to recover money under a federal civil rights law called Title VII of the Civil Rights Act. Contact the EEOC as soon as possible. Time limits are strict. The EEOC is committed to identifying, attacking, and eliminating all national origin discrimination."
0: There's a new sheriff in town now. I'm not saying it's enough because it won't be enough. It's not possible. But we are shifting in a radically different direction as a party, and that is a good thing. Now, here's the thing, though. I still have to go down to that East Wing and I have to knock on that door and tell that family, "Hey, you got to go. Look, I can't afford to live here myself anymore. We already have a for sale sign in the lawn, but you got to go." Now, this is the part that's difficult though, because you know what's going to happen? Kids are going to cry. Nothing melts an American's heart faster than kids crying. What, or women too. We don't like that either. Wife's going to be upset. Please don't let us go. And that's when you're going to have to say, no, pack up and leave with the kids. And that's very, very difficult. Ideally, we could rewind to a time before all this happened and keep the front door closed and not bring anybody in. But we are a million miles past that point in history. Millions and millions of millions and millions have been brought in, and it's been done on purpose. And the purpose has been to replace Americans for cheap foreign labor and for loyal voting blocks. Cheap foreign labor and loyal voting blocks. And this has been going on for years, and it's by the million. Now, in order to reverse that, it's going to look like bigotry. It is. If they have purposely driven white kids out of the University of Texas, and that's obviously what they've done, the numbers don't lie. If they've purposely driven white kids out of the University of Texas, and anybody with guts wants to reverse something like that, you know what it's going to look like? Bigotry. This is anti-minority. What do you mean you're trying to increase the percentage of white kids? Well, that's got to take place across the United States of America, not necessarily specifically for white kids, but for America. Americans. Our university system belongs to you. Corporate America belongs to you. The government belongs to you. It does not belong to foreigners. People can come here after a very long, very difficult process where they must prove their loyalty and also never go on any public benefits whatsoever. And then after residing here and assimilating into American culture, Lord willing, raise generations of families who will love this country and be just as American as the rest of us. But no, you don't get to come over here because you're a child and daddy's got a visa and walk into the University of Texas and throw on the burnt orange and tell me how to run my country and call me a bigot for telling you to go home. That ain't how it works. Not in this lifetime, Jack. Let's go do Medal of Honor Monday. We'll probably move on to other things. Maybe. Next.

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5: WGY News, I'm Dave Lingley, and here are the top stories. Governor Hochul says New Yorkers should be keeping an eye on their mailboxes for their energy rebate checks. The first round will be in the mail beginning next Monday, September 21st. The governor says checks of up to $200 will be mailed to eligible New Yorkers through December.
6: I know $200 isn't going to magically change your lives, but I know this when we did the inflation rebate, because we collected so much more in tax revenue because inflation was so high, we decided to give this back to people.
5: Qualified recipients are those who are full-time New York State residents who filed timely returns for the 2024 tax year. Albany County voters will see a new law proposal on the ballot in November. Registered voters will decide whether to replace the county's four part-time coroners with a centralized medical examiner's office. U.S. Senator Kirsten Gillibrand made an appearance at the former Schenectady VA clinic site on Altamont Avenue Monday. She addressed her office has been getting few answers as to why the outpatient facility closed. Next news in 30 minutes. The Capital Region's breaking news. Traffic and weather station 103.1 and 810 WGY.
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0: Jesse Kelly Show. Another hour of the Jesse Kelly Show on a magnificent Monday. And we have all kinds of stuff this hour. I may be doing just a couple more quick soundbite things on the foreigners and the culture and everything else, but that's going to have to wait. I will get to emails. Oh, that's going to have to wait though until I get to this. It's Monday. Start of the second hour on Monday. And so you know what time it is. Medal of Honor Monday. If you are a new listener to the show, every Monday at this time, we read a Medal of Honor citation. I believe now, and I've always believed, that this is very important for society. This is important. Remember these men, remember their deeds, and share their deeds with others. I talked a lot in the first hour about culture, what we incentivize, what we disincentivize. You know that by sharing these stories, you are incentivizing this kind of bravery, this kind of attitude throughout society. If we told more of these stories, we would get more men like this. That's just how it works. And we do accept email recommendations if you have ones that are personal to you in some way, or maybe you're just a fan of one. You don't just have to send your love, your hate, your death threats in. You can email in Medal of Honor suggestions, so should you so choose. And this one came in. Says his name is Spencer. He said, "Dear Bronco Ninja, Deep Sea Diver, Brain Surgeon, and who knows what else, I'm writing to recommend Colonel Leo K. Thorsness as a Medal of Honor recipient to be aired on your show. He flew multiple missions in Vietnam, was later shot down. I would also like to tell the story of when my father, Colonel Dean, I don't want to read his last name to give this guy away, even though he's probably, you know what? He probably wants his dad's name read. Colonel Dean Schuller met George Patton in World War II. My dad flew 95 missions in Italy. And wow, that's sick. My dad flew 95 missions in Italy and North Africa and received the DFC. As he was climbing out of his P-51, Patton called him over and dressed him down for not wearing a necktie on his mission. It reminded me of you telling us to always dress appropriately. I guess it did not matter that his combat group had just successfully sunk a German destroyer. You're a national treasure. Keep terrifying the commies. Your dad sounds like a beast. And without further ado, let's find out what Mr. Lieutenant Colonel Leo Keith Thorsness did.
1: Ready, aim, fire.
2: Honoring those who went above and beyond. It's Medal of Honor Monday.
0: And he was United States Air Force, by the way. Doesn't say that, I don't think, in here. And he was born in Walnut Grove, Minnesota. For conspicuous gallantry and intrepidity in action at the risk of his life above and beyond the call of duty as the pilot of an F-105 aircraft. I'll get into that in a moment. Lieutenant Colonel Thorsness was on a surface-to-air missile suppression mission over North Vietnam. Lieutenant Colonel Thorsness and his wingman attacked and silenced a surface-to-air missile site with air-to-ground missiles, and then destroyed a second surface-to-air missile site with bombs. In the attack on the second missile site, Lieutenant Colonel Thorsness's wingman was shot down by intensive anti-aircraft fire, and two crew members abandoned their aircraft. Lieutenant Colonel Thorsness circled the descending parachutes to keep the crew members in sight and relay their positions to the search and rescue center. During this maneuver, a MiG-17 was sighted in the area. Lieutenant Colonel Thorsness immediately initiated an attack and destroyed the MiG. I'll get into that in a minute too. Because his aircraft was low on fuel, he was forced to depart the area in search of a tanker. Upon being advised that two helicopters were orbiting over the downed crew's position and that there were hostile MiGs in the area posing a serious threat to the helicopters, Lieutenant Colonel Thorsness, despite his low fuel condition, decided to return alone through a hostile environment of surface-to-air missile and anti-aircraft defenses to the downed crew's position. As he approached the area, he spotted four MiG-17 aircraft and immediately initiated an attack on the MiGs, damaging one and driving the others away from the rescue scene. when it became apparent that an aircraft in the area was critically low on fuel and the crew would have to abandon the aircraft unless they could reach the tanker, Lieutenant Colonel Thorsness, although critically short on fuel himself, helped to avert further possible loss of life and a friendly aircraft by recovering at a foreign operating base, thus allowing the aircraft in emergency fuel condition to refuel safely. Lieutenant Colonel Thorsness's extraordinary heroism, self-sacrifice, and personal bravery involving conspicuous risks of life were in the highest traditions of the military service and have reflected great credit upon himself and the U.S. Air Force. Now, let me explain something. If you're a military nerd, maybe military person, or just done a bunch of reading, a lot of this stuff you'll get, but a lot of people aren't, so just let me explain something. An F-105, you look it up, it's going to look like, by the way, I think they're really cool looking jets. It's going to look like a fighter jet, a Vietnam era fighter jet. It's what it's going to look like, and that's fine. But remember something. To the untrained eye, like mine, I'm pointing at me here, all planes can look alike. You know, if you were to go to a World War II aircraft carrier and look at all the planes that were lined up, are you going to be able to tell the difference between a dive bomber, a torpedo bomber, in a fighter plane? I bet you would not. Unless you're a history nerd, you wouldn't. Different planes for different purposes and different munitions for different purposes. This particular plane and mission was designed to do what? It said it in there. To take out surface-to-air missiles, anti-air defenses. Now, I just want to focus on this because actually we're about to talk about our own pilot recently. He got a story on 60 Minutes, which was actually

0: enemy MiGs. He had his cannons, machine guns. So he had machine guns, which is better than nothing, obviously, because it worked. He took one out, and they think he actually took the other one out. They just said damaged because they couldn't say it. The thinking is he took it out, but he did not have, you know, the Top Gun thing. I've got a lock on. He didn't have any of those. All his munitions were for things that were on the ground. He didn't even have a plane. In munitions that were made to take on enemy MiGs. So brave, so skilled, so selfless, over the jungle, goes out and gets it done. And the email mentioned it, so I'll bring it up now. 2 weeks later, as fate would have it, he gets shot down in Vietnam. They can't get to him, and he is taken prisoner. He injures his back. During, you know, he had to eject and land in the jungle. You know, that could get obviously rough on the body. I hurt my back on the rower, right? It could get bad. He injures his back, and then the scumbag North Vietnamese proceed to torture him on his back. And he was such a defiant prisoner, they left him in solitary confinement for a long period of time. I think he was in there for a year, if I remember the story right. Dude was just a certified beast. Isn't that awesome? And this is a reminder to you before we talk about our pilot, and then we'll get back to other foreigner things and stuff like that. If you have a Vietnam veteran in your life, talk to them. If they are able to, and they may be able to at this point in time because those guys are getting pretty old, ask them to tell you some stories. These are good stories. Not only are they entertaining, these are good stories for you to pass along to the next generation so their stories live on. Vietnam guys have some stories, and they don't have to all be combat stories, right? It might be stories about them drinking beer back at base, or getting arrested or something. Who knows what it may be? Ask them to tell you stories. They have lived a wild life, at least at some point in their lives, and I think those stories should be passed along. Call the Vietnam veteran in your life. Go meet him for a cup of coffee or a beer. He's a Vietnam guy, probably a beer, and go find some stories out. All right? Now let's talk briefly about our guys. Next.
1: Missed out? Catch up. 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

0: It is the Jesse Kelly Show on a fantastic, wonderful Monday. Remember, you can email us, jesse@jessekellyshow.com. Hey, Chris, Corey, I tell you what I had for dinner last night. So mad at myself. So let me explain. I told you that I had been sick all weekend long. My weekend sucked. It was really, it's a miracle from God that the timing worked out this way. About the time I got home from doing the show on Friday night, I was going downhill. Throat didn't feel right. Lungs kind of had that feeling where they're burning a little bit. And you're thinking to yourself, man, I'm going to wake up and I'm going to want to kill myself. And I told Ob, I said, I need all your healthy weirdo supplements. And she's got crap all over. I'm taking all. I don't even know what I was taking. I was taking everything. Wake up the next day. Worst sore throat I've ever had in my life. By a mile. Could hardly. I'm taking ibuprofen just to drink water. Like, that's how bad it was. Terrible. And I'm thinking, geez, this is the worst. All right. Fast forward to last night. Now, I just told you. Been coughing all weekend, miserable. Throat sore all weekend. Last night, by the grace of God, because I obviously wanted to be in good shape for the show today, by the grace of God, I could kind of feel it clearing out. Clearing out. All right. And now, you know me. I have an unhealthy obsession with food, according to Ob. That's her words, not mine. But I will admit to you that food, it really legitimately affects my mood. And I know this is very unhealthy. I wish this was not the case. And Ob knows this by now. She uses it as a weapon. She knows if she wants something, the best way to do it is to fill my belly up with something delicious. She'll whip up some homemade fettuccine or blackened shrimp or something. And I'm like, yeah, whatever you want, it's fine. I get fat and happy. And exactly the opposite is true too. If I have not had a decent meal over, we'll call it the last two meals. One, I get a grace period. If I have not had a decent meal in the last two meals, I am just sour. Absolutely terrible to be around. Last night, both the Meathead boys are home. And that's actually a miracle because now that they both have driver's licenses, we never see them. I don't know. Everyone complains that their kids won't leave the house. We can't get ours to get home. I don't even know where they are right now. Who knows? They might be in another state. They're finally home last night. I'm starving. And now I want something bad, right? I've been coughing and snotty and miserable. I want something bad for me. I don't want freaking Brussels sprouts and crap. I want cheeseburgers or tacos or something. And I finally land on pizza. I want a pizza. I want a big, greasy, cheesy, meaty pizza. And I go to the boys, and of course, you don't have to twist their arms. Boys, pizza tonight? Yeah. And I hit them with a, where do you want it? And this was my mistake. You don't give people options. You certainly don't give stupid children options. You make the decision because they're small, pathetic, unrefined palates don't even understand what good food is. We have pizza options around us. There's this local family-owned joint. Chris and Corey know the one I'm talking about that is dynamite, absolutely dynamite. It's like 5 minutes from my house, and I like local. And they asked for Pizza Hut, and I even pushed back a little, but it was weak. I admit it was weak. Maybe I haven't taken enough chalk. I said, Pizza Hut? Pizza Hut sucks. We can do better. No, Dad. Pizza Hut's amazing. Can we get Pizza Hut? I agreed. Because apparently I'm pillow soft. And we ordered Pizza Hut. Now, we got it delivered. Call Pizza Hut. As you know, it was online. Pizza Hut's website. You just do this stuff online now. Chris, did you know that? That you can order pizzas online now? It's crazy. Anyway, it gets to the house. And it's just the grossest thing you've ever eaten in your entire life. I kid you not. I got pepperoni and Italian sausage on it. On my life. If I'm lying, I'm dying. 75% of the sausage crumbles were on one piece of the pizza. It was, I don't even know how high the person was who put together my pizza What, Chris? Was it, what, Chris? Was that my piece? It was all my piece, pal. Oh, I'm glad you brought that up, Chris. So get this, and this is what's coming for you, buddy, if you guys have more kids and one of them's a boy. I accidentally, because I told you I did it online, instead of ordering one large pizza for the boys, I got two. I must have fat-fingered the button. I got two. I thought it was pretty expensive. I got two large pizzas for the boys and then a small one for me. They almost cleared out both of them. There was like three pieces of pizza left this morning between two large pepperonis. Apparently, one large pepperoni pizza is not enough food now for two boys. Chris, I'm telling you right now. Now, I know that's what the breadsticks are for. I should have ordered breadsticks, but that's another extra. Who knows what they charge for that? 5 shekels? Something like that. It's what, Chris? I'm telling you, it's expensive. Wait until they get older. It's backbreaking. I'm angry about it. I'm grounding somebody. James is already grounding because he got me sick. I'm grounding Luke too, just for the Pizza Hut suggestion, because I think it was his suggestion. All right, I didn't actually get to anything worthwhile. I have no idea why I just did that. I'm salty about it, and I'm still hungry, and I'm still craving pizza. 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
1: Deutsche Welle News. I'm Dave Lingley, and here are the top stories. Governor Hochul on Monday announced that energy rebate checks for up to $200 will be sent to 8.2 million households across New York State starting next Monday, September 21st. The check mailings will continue through December. Although crude oil prices began to ease on Monday, prices at the pump still appear to be on the rise. AAA says the average cost for a gallon of regular gas here in the Capital Region is $4.33, 8 cents higher than last week. Albany police are investigating a shooting in broad daylight. Officers were called after 2:30 p.m. on Sunday to the 300 block of Livingston Avenue. One person suffered non-life-threatening injuries. So far, no suspects have been identified. New York is among a number of states filing a lawsuit against the Trump administration over a new rule allowing ICE to go after immigrants using government-funded assistance programs. Next news in 30 minutes. The Capital Region's breaking news, traffic and weather station, 103.1 and 810 WGY.
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0: the Jesse Kelly Show on a magnificent Monday. Remember, if you miss any part of the show, you can download it. iHeart, Spotify, iTunes. Before I get back to emails and other stuff, including, you know, the Memdani and them laughing on 9/11. I'll get to all that stuff in a moment. Back to the foreigner talk. You want some good news? This is from the Morse Report. The Trump administration has invoked the long unenforced Immigration Act of 1882 to prohibit entry into the United States of America any convict, lunatic, idiot, or any person unable to take care of himself or herself without becoming a public charge. Ultimately, this will allow the Trump administration to deny green cards to immigrants who are likely to use federal welfare, food stamps, or Medicaid, and to revoke the green cards of immigrants who are currently using these programs. The new rule is set to take effect Friday, September 18th. As a result, 5.6 million immigrants are expected to lose access to those benefits. That's what I'm talking about. Here's what they say about it.
1: The toll of this new rule cannot be overstated. It is estimated that up to...
0: This is Memdani, by the way.
1: ...to 4 million people from across the country could unenroll from their health care alone, including 1.8 million children. None of this is abstract. People could die. As a result of these changes, the rate of premature mortality in immigrant communities in New York City could increase by up to 10.6% within just the next 5 years.
0: They also had this to say.
2: My plan. Mark our plan.
0: Now, quit, stop. They had this to say.
1: Immigrants are New Yorkers. And like I said once before, to get to any of us, you will have to get through all of us. That is why today we are confronting this injustice with the solidarity and action that it demands. New York City is leading a coalition of cities and counties, including Chicago, San Francisco, Seattle, Santa Clara County, and King County, to sue the federal government for the gross illegality of their new public charge rule and the irreparable damage that it will cause.
0: Wonderful. Now, remember what we were talking about in the first hour? About the words they use to try to protect what they've done? Here's Juman Williams.
3: Purpose of this is cruelty. That's it. Cruelty and fear. That is the purpose of all of these immigrant decisions that are coming from the Trump White House and absolutely nothing else, particularly to non-white immigrants. I want to be clear about that. And I say that every single time Donald Trump has said the only people who need assistance are white South Africans. Everyone else is left to fend for themselves. There is nothing ever that helps with public safety. None of this helps with public safety. All this does is create cruelty and violence.
0: Racism. You aren't racist, right? I mean, hey, listen. This is James Tallarico, better known as Bottom. Don't you think Jesus would want open borders?
4: I often wonder, what would Jesus do if he visited the U.S. Senate? I think he would tell the senators on the floor, depart from me. For I was hungry and you cut my food assistance. I was sick and you kicked me off Medicaid. I was a stranger and you deported me and my family.
0: Jesus wants open borders. Jesus would never want you to deport people who were here illegally. They say these things along with you're a racist to try to weaken you, to try to use your values against you. Don't ever let them do that. And speaking of Memdani and AOC, Trump torched both of them because AOC and Memdani went to a 9/11 ceremony last week on the anniversary. And Memdani and AOC were seen snickering, smoking and joking at this very, very solemn, as you can imagine, ceremony to honor the fallen. This is a very, very sober, solemn event. Why were they joking? Well, it's really quite simple. Remember when Joe Biden, when we got those 13 warriors back from Afghanistan, And Joe Biden got himself in a lot of political hot water because he kept checking his watch. I remember one of the dads who was there came out and said, no, that was one picture. He checked his watch the whole time. The whole time Joe Biden was sitting there. Oh, gosh, how much longer is this going to be? Oh, I want to go home. I'm bored. Oh, how much longer is this going to check in his watch? Why? Well, it's quite simple. The country doesn't mean anything to these people. Americans, the sacrifices Americans make, it doesn't mean anything to these people because these people hate America and hate Americans. Now, Joe Biden knows he has to show up when those bodies get back, but he was so riddled with dementia, he wasn't aware of his surroundings enough to not check his watch. So he did what was natural to him. AOC, Mamdani. Why weren't they more solemn? Why were they laughing? They don't care anything, nothing about the people who died on 9/11, about those terrorist attacks. In order to bring yourself to care about the terrorist attacks of 9/11, you would have to care about America. You would have to care about Americans. Those thoughts never cross these people's minds. Ever. Never cross their minds. Let's do some emails. Hey, Jesse. Just a heads up. The Giants end zone, I'm assuming he's talking about the New York Giants, said never forget this week. I thought that was kind of important. I don't know. Let me clarify. I've heard these statements many, many times in my life. Never again, never forget, never again, never forget. And I guess here's the thing. I'm not a huge fan of bumper sticker statements that are not backed up by action. That's where I'm at. Bumper sticker statements that are not backed up by concrete, tangible action means absolutely nothing. We had Al-Qaeda terrorists flying planes into buildings. Now, because that day hurt us so badly, still hurts me to this day, now we say to ourselves, never again. Okay. Well, what have we done to ensure that won't ever happen again? Oh, I see that we have, in response to that day, massively imported millions of Islam followers from all over the world in the United States of America. So are you selling me a never again bumper sticker while also building a mosque on every street corner in the United States of America? Because if you are, then you'll have to forgive me if I don't think never again actually means anything at all. This is my problem. Never again. Chris brought this up because he was talking about camps in China. The Holocaust is one of those things. You know, 6 million, and the number is probably higher than that. 6 million freaking Jews butchered along with the gypsies and everyone else. And now, what do you get? Never again. Really? There are gigantic concentration camps right now in North Korea. And we know about them. Yeah. In China. Right now. In China, they have organ harvesting camps where they take the Uyghurs, the Uyghur Muslims, and do allegedly unbearable things to them. Never again? What's that mean? Nothing. It's a bumper sticker. Look, I would love it if it was never again. I don't buy it. I don't like the bumper sticker stuff. All right, let's move off that. Get to a couple more emails here before we get to the CIA guy caught with $40 million in gold bars stacked on. 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
0: The Jesse Kelly Show on a Monday. Remember, you can email us jesse@jessekellyshow.com with your friendly host, ADD Jesse, who forgot to actually play the 60-minute pilot little clip thing. And look, have I ever told you to go watch 60 Minutes before? Garbage, garbage, garbage show. But this is one of those ones you should probably watch. That guy who got downed in Iran, had to escape on foot. He sat down. He tells quite a tale.
24: It's dark, right? And can you tell me what you see around you?
25: It is dark, but much like early morning hunting trips, you know, the sun starts to come up and you can start to perceive elements of the environment around you. Iran is the size of Alaska. And in the heart of Iran, where we were, there are high desert valleys, but also amazing craggly cliffs. And so I find myself in one of those valleys with cliffs on either side.
24: Bravo told us the safest place for him to go was up. So he quickly made the decision, despite his broken bones, to hike and climb up a 7,000-foot ridgeline. Given your injuries, how did you find the strength to make it up the mountain?
25: Never let a lack of motivation put you on Iranian TV.
24: You were thinking that.
25: Absolutely.
24: Soon after the crash, an Iranian news anchor announced a bounty for the capture of the Americans. Videos emerged on the internet of armed groups hunting for the downed crew.
25: I can tell you for a fact that they were looking for me.
0: I just want to say, first of all, the American spirit, the American fighting spirit is just awesome. We were in Slovenia, I told you, and we did a lot of hiking up there. I am relatively healthy, pretty decent shape, 45 years old. And we went and hiked the entire distance up elevation wise, but the peak ended up being something like, it's like 5,700, 5,800 feet, something like that. Whew. I was sucking wind at the top of that thing. This dude has broken bones and he hikes a 7,000-foot ridge line in Iran. It's pretty awesome. That's one. Two, I reached out to BK, and he can't make it on today, maybe tomorrow, maybe the next day, because as you know, BK, a frequent guest of the show, was an Air Force PJ, an Air Force pararescueman. And those are the guys who went out, and they got these guys. And I'm sure, look, they're going to write a book about this someday, so we'll get all the details on it, but I hope you, as an American, if you are an American, I know we have international people, but if you are an American, I hope you appreciate, as I do, the fact that we are part of a country where we will move heaven and earth to go get guys we lose behind enemy lines. Up to and including their dead bodies. We will, and we've told this story before, we'll kill ourselves in the actual sense of it. We will kill ourselves to go get your dead body and bring it back home. That's freaking awesome. And I hope you don't think that other countries in the world operate that way. Are there some? Sure. But shoot, most, I would argue, countries in the world would tell you, well, just shoot yourself or something. We're not coming to get you. Just kill yourself. I told you before, the Russians, the Spetsnaz, allegedly, if you parachute in, the Spetsnaz is their special forces guys. If you parachute into a place and you break your arm, they'll, you know, bandage it up and whatnot. If you break your foot, they'll just shoot you and bury you right there. you're a hindrance to the mission. In the United States of America, we do things differently. And I think it's really friggin' cool. I think it's really, really cool. And you know what? I'm playing it again for this friggin' warrior. Listen to this. This is, go watch this 60 Minutes. I'm telling you, I'm sure it's available for free online.
24: It's dark, right? And can you tell me what you see around you?
25: It is dark, but much like early morning hunting trips, you know, the sun starts to come up and you can start to perceive elements of the environment around you. Iran is the size of Alaska. And in the heart of Iran, where we were, there are high desert valleys, but also amazing craggly cliffs. And so I find myself in one of those valleys with cliffs on either side.
24: Bravo told us the safest place for him to go was up. So he quickly made the decision, despite his broken bones, to hike and climb up a 7,000-foot ridgeline. Given your injuries, how did you find the strength to make it up the mountain?
25: Never let a lack of motivation put you on Iranian TV.
24: You were thinking that.
25: Absolutely.
24: Soon after the crash, an Iranian news anchor announced a bounty for the capture of the Americans. Videos emerged on the internet of armed groups hunting for the downed crew.
25: I can tell you for a fact that they were looking for me.
0: An American fighting man goes down with broken bones, and he hikes 7,000 feet up to hide from his captors, and he does so because he knows we have brave men deep in enemy territory out there trying to find him and bring him home safe. And they did. That's awesome. That's awesome. Look, you can disagree with the Iran stuff and all that. I've been very clear about my views on it. That's freaking awesome. These guys are awesome. Simply Safe is awesome. 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
3: WGY News, I'm Dave Langley, and here are the top stories. Governor Hochul says New Yorkers should be keeping an eye on their mailboxes for their energy rebate checks. First round will be in the mail beginning next Monday, September 21st. State police were called around 9:30 Monday morning after getting a report of a suspicious package in the Office of General Services mailroom. The call also led to an evacuation, but a further examination showed there was nothing incendiary or hazardous about the package. Albany County voters will see a new law proposed on the ballot in November called Local Law Number N.
4: You'll decide whether to replace the county's four part-time coroners with a centralized medical examiner's office, creating an office of medical examiner within the county's Department of Health. The legislature already passed the law. Voter approval's needed because it would amend the Albany County Charter. Marty Casper, News Radio, 103.1 and 810 WGY.
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0: Jesse Kelly Show, final hour of the Jesse Kelly Show on a fantastic Monday. So we're going to do a Jesse Was Right Again segment at some point in time this hour. We also have to do They're Exposing Fraud. That's a wonderful thing. We'll get to some emails, CIA agents with $40 million in gold bars. All that. Is America ready for a gay president? And so much more coming up tonight on the world famous Jesse Kelly Show. Before we go anywhere else, let's check the box on some good things, shall we? Now, before I play the good things, let's remember the Democrat Party is the largest criminal enterprise in the history of the world. When you look at the number of its members, the amount of money that flows through its hands, the Democrat Party is a criminal syndicate. If you're a Democrat, when you get elected, you are given the keys to the vault of the Treasury. You then will raid that Treasury as fast as humanly possible and hand out generous goodies to the people you consider to be your allies. This is how Democrat city councilmen operate. Democrats at the state level operate that. Democrats at the federal level operate that. What's it look like? Oh, I don't know. Hey, Lee Zeldin, what did the Biden administration do?
1: Shockingly, roughly $20 billion of your tax dollars were parked at an outside financial institution by the Biden EPA. This scheme was the first of its kind in EPA history. And it was purposefully designed to obligate all of the money in a rush job with reduced oversight. Even further, this pot of $20 billion was awarded to just eight entities that were then responsible for doling out your money to NGOs and others at their discretion with far less transparency. Just under $7 billion was sent to one entity called the Climate United Fund.
0: Democrats are the largest criminal syndicate in the history of the world. They take your money and they hand billions of it to their friends. This is Todd Blanche. You know what? I'll play Kelly Loeffler first. She's the SBA chief. Listen to this.
2: During the pandemic, the SBA delivered $1.2 trillion through COVID, EIDL, and PPP. Now, at least $200 billion of that was stolen, meaning scam artists purchased luxury cars, homes, vacations with the stolen money that was aimed at small businesses and saving the employees that they employ. The Biden administration looked the other way and attempted to forgive known fraudulent loans.
0: Let me play that for you again. I'll play it for you because, boy, it's those last words who really drive the point home. Keep in mind, just what she lays out here. Fraudulent loans were given out. Money goes to sports cars and boats and mansions and everything else. The Biden administration finds out about it and tries to forgive the loan.
2: During the pandemic, the SBA delivered $1.2 trillion through COVID, EIDL, and PPP. Now, at least $200 billion of that was stolen, meaning scam artists purchased luxury cars, homes, vacations with the stolen money that was aimed at small businesses and saving the employees that they employ. The Biden administration looked the other way and attempted to forgive known fraudulent loans.
0: Yep. Here was Attorney General Todd Blanche, because we can't possibly talk about fraud without, of course, surprise, surprise, finding foreigners involved in it.
3: A grand jury charged two individuals with 47 counts of wire fraud, money laundering, and conspiracy. And here's what they did. They submitted and attempted to obtain fraudulent PPP loans on behalf of 100 and plus immigrants from Cuba. They falsely claimed that they were self-employed and each had earned approximately $100,000 in gross income in 2019, so before the pandemic, when they actually were not self-employed. They actually worked at a Northern Iowa meatpacking plant or somewhere else in Northern Iowa. This effort was an attempt to collect $4.5 million in taxpayer money. And PPP actually distributed over $2 million as part of this scheme. Now, this couple has now fled the country, and they remain at large, but we're working hard to get them back here.
4: How about that? Here's Vice President J.D. Vance.
5: So we're going to suspend about 870,000 people from being able to access these funds in the future and from being able to borrow money from the American taxpayer. If you screwed the American taxpayer, the federal government is now going to say you're cut off, no more, you shouldn't be applying anymore, and if you do apply, you're no longer able to get those benefits. Pretty common sense.
4: How about that? Now, one final one. This will probably, well, I shouldn't say probably. This will possibly only apply to you if you're listening from some sort of a major urban area because it's such a big industry in a major urban areas. But I guess there are smaller areas where it will apply. Your city or your state, does it have homeless programs? We're going to combat homelessness. You have anything like that? Well, I want to let you know something. They're stealing money. They're all stealing money. All of them. Every one of them. The money doesn't, of course, actually get down to the homeless people. Sure, they'll end up with a can of soup or something like that. The money gets filtered through this group who takes a cut, and then that group who takes a cut, and then that group who takes a cut. Democrats use homelessness programs to steal money on behalf of their political allies. Oh, speaking of which, Karen Bass is not going to testify.
6: I cannot attend due to my schedule. I will tell you, though, Jake.
4: By the way, what was she asked? Congress wanted her to testify. What about? $1 billion in homelessness funding. No one knows where it went.
6: I cannot attend due to my schedule. I will tell you, though, Jacob, that it's not just me showing up. They also asked for a ton of documents. And we will cooperate with that, as we have with the other investigations. But when they do that, when they pile investigations on you, you can imagine how much money is being wasted, spent, because you have to have attorneys, you have to have staff that go through and send them document after document. I served there. I know what this dog and pony show is. I know what those House hearings are about. And, you know, in my opinion, one, I could not make it this week. But two, I just think it is a complete misuse of resources in the city and a waste of time on the federal side.
4: Hey, I check my schedule. Just no time. And by the way,

0: I can't help but think that had I not met my husband in college, I could have become one of those women. I was raised as a feminist and was sent off to college to earn a degree and start a career. God, thankfully, had other plans for me, and I met my husband on our first day of college. He's a wonderful Christian man and led me to change my worldview. I think it will take time to undo all the damage feminism has inflicted on our country, but I do believe that men are going to have to lead women away from it. But one of the most, I mean, of all the controversial things that I say, one of the ones that'll get the most blowback, and I understand why, is when I say that I blame men for the rise of feminism. And you'll get guys who email in and be like, there's nothing we can do. It's the law. It's corporate America. If these commie hag harpies have risen to have as much influence as they have, that is only possible with a vacuum of leadership from strong men. It's only possible. I don't care what feminists say to me. I don't care what they say about me. Email into the show. Doesn't bother me at all. I'm not listening. Get back in your Subaru, lady. Not listening in over here. Not worried about it at all. Men, we have to step up and save this country. Especially you young men who are listening. Maybe that's you. 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We'll be back. What, Chris? We can make jokes. It's fine.
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0: It is the Jesse Kelly Show on a fantastic, wonderful Monday. Remember, you can email us jesse@jessekellyshow.com, and I'll get back to those emails in just a second. But speaking of the Clancy thing, because we just got that email about it, do you remember, it wasn't even way far back either. I think it was Friday. Christmas was Friday, right? Thursday. Remember on Thursday when this unbelievably handsome radio host said this?
1: We've talked about this many times before, but let's remember again and again and again. When you look at a communist, you almost undoubtedly, and me too, define them different than they define themselves. When there's a communist on CNN, you say to yourself, you're supposed to be a journalist. You're a journalist. Why are you being biased? When there's some hag third grade teacher with a tranny flag in her classroom, you say, you're a teacher. You're supposed to just teach third grade. When there's a general who's only promoting the gay soldiers, no more whites and no more straights, you say to yourself, but you're a general. The communist doesn't see himself that way. The communist sees himself at all times as a warrior, a soldier for the cause of the communist revolution. And whatever role that soldier may play, that is secondary to his prime goal, his prime objective. His objective is the revolution, and he intends, or she intends, to be a soldier on behalf of that revolution. How on earth could you feel excited that you were about to get a not guilty verdict?
2: He had reasonable doubt. He admitted he had reasonable doubt after we watched that video of the interview. I think that's what it was. He admitted he had reasonable doubt. And I started filling out the forms. I was so excited.
1: That woman doesn't see herself as a juror. That woman sees herself as a warrior, a soldier. And what she was presented with was what so many soldiers, for whatever cause, have been excited about for centuries. What she was presented with there was an opportunity to be a hero for the cause.
0: Remember when I said that? Well, I have great news. This Paula Devlin, one of these crazy jurors, she's still out there making the media rounds. She went on CBS and said this.
3: We knew that this was a turning point, and this would be something that could change something to make it better for other women in the future, for other families.
0: What did she just say? Keep in mind, this was a trial, a jury trial, a woman on trial for butchering her children. You as a juror, your only job is guilty or not guilty. Guilty or not, that's your job. That trial, that particular case. Hey, juror, do you see yourself as a juror?
3: We knew that this was a turning point, and this would be something that could change something to make it better for other women in the future.
1: She sees herself as a revolutionary. Dead kids, doesn't matter.
0: Doesn't matter. It could be, I've got news for you. It could be 1 million dead people, 10 million dead people, 100 million dead people. All that's just water under the bridge when it comes to the revolution. They always see themselves as communists first. They wear different skin suits to fool us. That's just a juror. That's just a teacher. That's just a CEO. She just works in HR. A lot of them work in HR. They wear these skin suits to pull the wool over our eyes, but in the end, they're communists first. Now, moving on from that,
1: This 102-year-old World War II veteran, he sung a God Bless America. I'm not gonna play it for you, but everyone was talking about how wonderful it was. This is, you know, 9/11 anniversary, things like that. I mentioned earlier in the show that if you have a Vietnam veteran in your life, whoever that may be, relative, neighbor, ask them about it. See if they'll talk to you about it. That, just triple that when it comes to World War II veterans. This is crazy to say. At least for me it is, because I'm 45. We're about out of them. Isn't that sad? We're about out of them. There aren't many left. The ones who are out there that, I mean, shoot, it's got to be about all of them are over 100. If not, they're all pushing 100. We're almost out of them. And those wonderful men, man, and because there aren't many, you probably don't know any. But maybe you do. Maybe there's one down at the American Legion right now, having a beer and a cigar. Get your butt down there and eat some fried fish and talk to that man. Ask him stuff. We are almost to the point where we can't talk to them anymore and they'll just be gone. All right? If you have one in your life, and not to be too on the nose about this, but hurry up before he dies. Call him and talk to him. All right? All right. Pete Buttigieg thinks America is ready. 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
4: Deutsche Y News, I'm Dave Langley, and here are the top stories. Governor Hochul on Monday announced that energy rebate checks for up to $200 will be sent to 8.2 million households across New York State starting next Monday, September 21st. The check mailings will continue through December. Although crude oil prices began to ease on Monday, prices at the pump still appear to be on the rise. AAA says the average cost for a gallon of regular gas here in the Capital Region is $4.33, 8 cents higher than last week. Albany police are investigating a shooting in broad daylight. Officers were called after 2:30 p.m. on Sunday to the 300 block of Livingston Avenue. One person suffered non-life-threatening injuries. So far, no suspects have been identified. New York is among a number of states filing a lawsuit against the Trump administration over a new rule allowing ICE to go after immigrants using government-funded assistance programs. Next news in 30 minutes. The Capital Region's Breaking News Traffic and Weather Station, 103.1 and 810 WGY.
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0: 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The Rear Admiral,
1: Pete Buttigieg,
0: he's out there, and he's making his pitch. Everybody knows he's been trying to climb the pole and get to the top. He wants the top job. He's tired of being on the bottom. Pete Buttigieg wants to be president of the United States of America. He wants it so bad, it's dripping off of him. That's how badly he wants it. Now, he gave it the old college try last time. Remember, he ran in that big crowded primary field, the one where Bernie Sanders was kicking the crap out of everybody. But Pete Buttigieg ran into the wall. And that wall is a black one. Black people make up 13% of the population of the United States of America. So you may say, okay, no big deal. Black people have a huge say in who wins or doesn't win the Democrat primary, especially in early primary states. You could say it's a oversized influence, I guess you could say, but without the black vote, you are not getting through it. And I know here in the United States of America, we all have to pretend that white people are bigoted and everyone else is a saint. However, different cultures, every culture has its own bigotries and prejudices. Every single culture does. And whether you like it or not, every culture has different standards and different things they look down upon. The black community can't stand black people. Or gay people, I mean. To be gay in the black community will get you ostracized faster than anything else, I think. It is not popular. And I'll tell you what, every single black dude I know, they all tell me the same thing in private too. This is not what I'm just telling you publicly. In private, they'll tell you, dude, if I even was gay, I could never tell anybody. I wouldn't be allowed back in my house. Not happening. And Pete Buttigieg is quite outspoken about the fact that he's low light in the loafers. Now he's making his pitch. And man alive, do people love this pitch in this country that's so laden with guilt. They love the I would be the first pitch. I'm the first to do this. I'm the first to do that. I'm the first black guy. I'm the first woman. I'm the first this. I'm the first that. Here's Mayor Pete.
2: Do you think America is ready for a gay president?
3: I wouldn't have run for president in the first place if I didn't believe that, of course. And look, my experience in South Bend, Indiana, getting reelected with 80% of the vote after coming out, and my experience right now traveling the country shows me that what's really on people's minds isn't about you, your identity as a candidate. It's about them. It's about their lives.
0: Pete's going to attempt this. I don't think he's going to be successful. But I don't know. I find the Democrat primary, the field of the Democrat primary, I find it to be already incredibly fascinating for reasons we've already talked about. Gavin Newsom, logically, when you look at it in black and white, Gavin Newsom looks likely, can raise a fortune. He's already been the governor of the most powerful state. You know, you think to yourself, he's going to be fine, but Gavin Newsom's got problems. Comes off like a lizard person. Gavin Newsom is potentially in some legal trouble. Not good. Then you got Dome. Dome is the one who leads every single Democrat primary. That's why she's out there giving drunken speeches again. Apparently still hasn't read a book, but she's out there thinking about it. Then there's Pete. Now, in order for Pete to do that, he's going to have to come from behind. Can he do that? Never say never. Let's do some emails. Mr. Pickleball, how in the world could a CIA official obtain $40 million in gold bars and he isn't even a politician? Did you see this story? This one's from Fortune. The headline is, former CIA official found with $40 million in gold bars for, quote, work-related expenses reaches a tentative plea deal. How is this humanly possible? Well, let's talk, shall we? A lot of this is stuff we know, but the United States of America has a ridiculous amount of money compared to the rest of the world. And you and I will never fully appreciate that. At least I don't, because I've only ever lived in America. I've been plenty of other places. I've seen evidence with it. I can put it into words somewhat, but how much money we have? Well, the state of Texas has an economy that's roughly the size of Russia's. You know, Russia's thought of as this near peer superpower, all these nukes. Yeah, they're fine. That big country, it's Texas. Texas. Russia can't even sniff California's economy. So we have ridiculous amounts of money. Okay. Because we have ridiculous amounts of money, various people in various branches of government, they get, to make it simple, they get the company credit card, if you will. And it is a company credit card without limit. Now, when it comes to an organization like the CIA, intelligence gathering and all the other illegal crap they do, their job's to do illegal stuff. It's the FBI's job to follow the law, which is hilarious because they shouldn't exist anymore, but it's the FBI's job to follow the law. Frankly, it's the CIA's job to break the law. Their job is to go out and do things that are not allowed in places. That's their job. Their job is to break the law. Now, an organ, Chris, can they hear the fire alarm that just went off? They can? Can I keep doing the show anyway? Ah, screw it. Well, what are we going to do? Turn it off? Well, if you just heard that beeping, that's the fire alarm going off. You just have to tough it out. Anyway, CIA's job is to break the law. Just is. Combine that with access to the Treasury, and what you're going to have is a human being who, I'm not going to say is a criminal, but a human being who probably has criminal tendencies. He has criminal tendencies, and he has the company credit card. Think about if you were one of these CIA guys. I don't mean one of the analysts sitting at a desk. If you're one of these CIA guys and you spend your life, you know, you're working with this rebel group in this country and you're working with this separatist movement in this country and, you know, you're trying to fund revolution. Think how much money passes through your hands at various points in time. Think about the volume, the resources that pass through your hands. Remember, trying to think if it was in that book, Zero Footprint. I think it was the book's Zero Footprint. Again, Zero Footprint. And I may be quoting the wrong book. So forgive me if I am. I haven't read it in forever, but he was talking about the work they were doing with this. I forget which Muslim country it was in, but there was a warlord and it was really quite simple. He just wanted paid. You had to grab a gigantic quantity of money. And I actually think it was gold, but again, I don't want to say that for sure because I haven't read the book in a while. And they had to take a big old chest full of gold, like Blackbeard, and they had to bring it over and plop it down on this guy's desk. That's what the CIA does all day, every day. You do that for long enough, you're going to get a guy who's looking at all that cash and figuring out a way he can keep it. All right? Look, I hope he didn't keep it. I hope the government's going to give it all to preborn. Chris, maybe we should do the math on this. Chris, you'll be good at this. What is $40 million divided by $28? 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We'll be back.
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0: It is the Jesse Kelly Show on a fantastic Monday, but we'll be back to do it again tomorrow. And you can email us, jesse@jessekellyshow.com. All right, let's do some more of these before we get out of here. Hey, Jesse. Tonight you were talking about how communists have groups they consider to be theirs. You were noting how communist journalist Gail Clark could not imagine. I thought that was Gail King. Anyway, you could not imagine a black man would believe a woman to be guilty of strangling her children. So my question is, do the communists pick specific groups based on the oppressor, oppressed, sick thinking? Is it the case that some groups are easier to convince that they are oppressed? How do they decide what groups they own? That's a very good question. Well, the communist works very, very hard to create malcontents. That is true. Remember that communism is not complicated. The definition of communism is it's the religion of the malcontent. The religion of the malcontent. You find somebody who is bitter, miserable, envious, hates their life, hates their parents, hates their country, hates their whatever. You have found for yourself a prime communist recruit for your cause. And as I just said, they're fine with creating them. They will create them every way they can. Sometimes it's a long-term creation. What does a long-term creation look like? Well, look at feminism in the United States of America. The long-term goal of feminism was to make legions of future women into prime communist recruits. Has it been successful? Well, I don't know. Every other demographic votes majority Republican. Single women vote about 75% Democrat. Of course it has been successful. But that took a long, long time for feminism to, I say advance, but degrade to the point where now, if you're a young 18, 19, 20-year-old woman, there's a 70-75% chance that you hate men, hate yourself, hate your country, hate Republicans, hate this, hate that, and you will be a loyal communist recruit. So that was created through the feminist movement in large part. Another way communists create them is the tranny stuff, the LGBTQ tranny stuff, all that LGBTQ demon mob crap. As I pointed out before, as harsh as this reality may be, if you can get that 14, 15-year-old girl, get her in to see a shrink, and then get her into a surgeon, and have that surgeon start chopping off body parts of hers, and soon they're injecting her with puberty blockers, she's completely mutilated beyond belief, what chance does that child have to be happy and content? None. Almost a guarantee that person will be bitter and miserable. Well, there's your communist recruit. You just created them on the operating table. Now, setting that aside, mostly what they go for are groups who are already malcontented. Sometimes they have a good reason to be. Sometimes they don't. Remember, the Soviets were extremely purposeful. This has been widely written about now. In infiltrating the American civil rights movement. It was prime for them. You had this block of people who were understandably upset with how they were being treated in the United States of America. The Soviets didn't create that condition, but the Soviets identified, hey, if we can get in there, we'll start pushing all this, you know, black liberation theology, Marxist crazy stuff. We have found a wedge we can drive into American society, and they did it, and they're wildly successful at it. So that's just the thing. It's a little bit of both. I'll put it that way. A little bit of both. Hey, Jesse. I work in pro pickleball. Chris, you hear this? I work in pro pickleball. Said, yes, it's pro pickleball. God bless America. If you ever want to join my coaching staff to help teach pickleball to lesser humans, just say the word. I could be a wildly successful pickleball coach. That's one. Two, I told you I got sick this weekend. I didn't get to play in the pickleball tournament. Now, that's not even the worst news. Here's the worst news. My son, my youngest son, Luke, he's just a very grown up, independent kid. Bit of a stoic like his old man is. Just a wonderful, wonderful kid though. Responsible, but independent. Has his own thought, wants to do his own thing in all the good ways, right? No complaining whatsoever. I told you he got his license. He just turned 16, got his license. He's just gone all the time now. He's gone. When we got back from our vacation, did I tell you this last week? When we got back from our vacation in Slovenia, he wasn't even home. We'd been gone for 8 days. We're looking forward to seeing him. He was out with his friends, had to go shop and buy something, and then he went and lifted weights with his buddy. We didn't see him till late that night. He's just gone. He's left us already. He didn't wait till he was 18 to leave us. He turned 16, got his license, and we lost him. I bet you money he won't even be home when I get home tonight. Luke, when I told him he was going to have to go find someone else to play with him in the pickleball tournament, he wasn't mad. I know, Chris. I know. I told this story to one of my buddies, a New York guy I was hanging out with last night. His kid's the exact same age. He's had two season tickets to the Yankees forever. Like his parents had them forever. His son dropped this one on him yesterday. Dad, I'm not interested in mine for next year. Wants to go hang out with his friends. My buddy was so wounded. He's like, I don't even know what to do. They just leave you. Whatever. Pure Talk will never leave you. Pure Talk will never leave you nor forsake you. Pure Talk will be there providing incredible service on the same big towers. They'll always be there charging you less money. They'll always be there hiring Americans because a Vietnam veteran runs Pure Talk. Pick up your cell phone. You don't need that big wireless company. You can switch right now on that cell phone. Pick up that cell phone, dial #250 and say Jesse Kelly. You know what you're going to talk to? You know who you're going to talk to? An American. An American who speaks English. And that American who speaks English, they're going to be nice to you. Pleasant, helpful. You may think this is a pain or a stress. It will be easy. Switching to Pure Talk is easy, and you save a bunch of money. #250, say Jesse Kelly.
16: And now,
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0: Saudi pipeline outage threatens the loss of 4% of the global oil supply. That does not seem ideal. America is slamming the brakes on the Cameron network, tracking your every move. I'll be interested now that Trump came out in favor of the flock stuff, how that ends up. Trump says he will lift the tariff on Irish whiskey. I love this guy. Speaker Johnson says Congress would need to approve Trump's $5,000 dividend. Yeah, like I told you already, that thing's never going to come. You know what is going to come? The show tomorrow. It's going to come quick. That's all.

0: 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The race for AI.
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8: WGY News, I'm Dave Lingley, and here are the top stories. Governor Hochul says New Yorkers should be keeping an eye on their mailboxes for their energy rebate checks. The first round will be in the mail beginning next Monday, September 21st. The governor says checks of up to $200 will be mailed to eligible New Yorkers through December.
9: I know $200 isn't going to magically change your lives, but I know this when we did the inflation rebate, because we collected so much more in tax revenue because inflation was so high, we decided to give this back to people.
8: Qualified recipients are those who are full-time New York State residents who filed timely returns for the 2024 tax year. Albany County voters will see a new law proposal on the ballot in November. Registered voters will decide whether to replace the county's four part-time coroners with a centralized medical examiner's office. U.S. Senator Kirsten Gillibrand made an appearance at the former Schenectady VA clinic site on Altamont Avenue Monday. She addressed her office has been getting few answers as to why the outpatient facility closed. Next news in 30 minutes. The Capital Region's breaking news. 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
0: NBC News Radio, I'm Scott Carr. The Supreme Court is rejecting the Trump administration's attempt to restrict mail-in voting. The High Court said it would not consider the emergency application the administration filed seeking to block a lower court ruling that said the regulation was most likely unlawful. President Trump has been defending the AI industry on the heels of some major concerns about AI advancement coming from experts in the field, including the head of Anthropic, Dario Amodi. The president posted today the only control or guardrails that AI needs is a strong and smart high IQ president. And the USA, he writes, has that in spades. Democratic Senator from Arizona, Ruben Gallego, weighed in on the issue on State of the Union, saying enough warnings have come forward about the need to tamp down the technology.
10: And we can't just use this idea that if we do this, we're somehow going to lose to China, because AI does not care once it becomes fully dangerous, whether we're Chinese or American. That's the danger of this.
0: Attorney General Todd Blanche will brief reporters in the White House Rose Garden tomorrow, becoming the latest administration official to step into a role typically filled by former White House Press Secretary Caroline Leavitt. The 78th annual Emmy Awards are being held tonight. In an emotional acceptance speech, Rhea Seehorn took home her first trophy for lead actress in a drama series, Pluribus.
11: Thank you, Vince Gillian, for giving me not only the role of a lifetime, but for creating sets where we all get to collaborate and we are actually made to feel safe to take risks so that we get better as artists.
0: This year's Emmy winner for Outstanding Variety Series is The Late Show with Stephen Colbert.
12: And I want to say to the audience, thank you so much for watching. We hope you enjoyed the show. We had a great time doing it for you. That's it. Thank you. We'll catch you all on the flip.
0: Colbert Show came to an end after 11 seasons in May, marking the end of the late night talk show franchise. Scott Carr, NBC News Radio.

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1: Welcome in, friend. So good to see you. 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
1: A lot of big opinions on this. Honestly, a lot of big opinions on this. And I think that's good. I've got some thoughts, but I'm just going to read this to you right off the rip here, because there is absolutely a couple of things going on with school going back that I find to be shocking and wild. And I want to see how you and a lot of you parents feel about this. Then we'll get on to some tragedy I think that hit C-Lane in his family today at some point in time.
3: Okay, well, that sounds a little darker than it needed to be.
1: Tragedy is too dark.
3: Sorry for your loss. My gosh.
1: Some drama that has befallen the Lane family. We'll get to that in a moment. Here's the take. This says, homeschooling needs to be heavily regulated or banned. Homeschooling needs to be heavily regulated or banned. The average person is simply not capable of being a teacher and a primary provider for a child over the age of like 10. Nor are they capable or willing to provide the socialization and access to other cultures and experiences that being in a public system around peers gives them. Your child's only experience with life shouldn't be you and what you believe. This is part of a larger trend to try to axe homeschool and get rid of homeschooling opportunities. Now, let's get some numbers on this. Josh, see if you could find this out for me. What percentage of Americans are homeschooled? It's got to be single digits, right? We're talking, what, 6% is my guess? 7%? I don't know if I'm way off on that.
4: 6-7.
1: We'll see. I didn't even do that on purpose. Josh will let us know what the percentage is.
4: 5 to 6.3%.
1: Look how good I am. Good job. I swear I didn't look it up. So 5 to 6% of the population is homeschooled. That sounds about right to me. And there's still this effort where people think that, you know, this is the whole idea that it takes a village to raise the child and that people should have a say in what you do with your kid. And I think it's overall, there's something packed into this that's kind of political. I think a lot of times what's packed into this is an effort to make sure that you can't give your kid an education based on your experiences, that they must force down whatever agendas they want to put into the public schools, and then your kid will be inoculated from nothing. And your kid will go to the public school and get the same information that everybody else gets. That way you can teach all the kids the same things, whether you agree with it or not. It's an effort to take agency away from you. It's an effort to take away from you the choice to bring up your kid with the experience educationally that you would like to. And it's an effort usually from people who I think looking to kind of brainwash the kids. They're like, yeah, you're not brainwashing the way I want. I don't have any problems at all with homeschooling. I'm sure that there's some parents who shouldn't be doing it. I'm sure that there's some percentage of kids, but I've also met an astounding number of homeschooled kids that seemed way smarter than the public school kids. All right. I'm sorry.
3: Yeah, it's but just at the what case. Cost?
1: It's just the case
4: their
1: that I've
4: social
1: seen
4: them. Life.
1: And I've seen them socialize plenty. You know, they get things on their agenda. They hang out with a lot of people. They get in there. And I think that you avoid a lot of the pitfalls. I'll tell you, there's a really weird thing that's loaded into this that kind of pretends like the public school experience is somehow better. The public school experience for a lot of people is terrible. It was for me for several years, just unbelievably bad. And I don't just by default think there's anything better about the public system. Are there some public schools that are great? Hell yeah, there are. And a lot of great public school teachers. But in some districts, you don't have a choice. You got to go to the school that's there. And the school sucks. And it's dangerous.
3: There are some countries where homeschooling is illegal.
1: Really? Where? Where
4: would they? Communist China, probably.
3: Well, it's funny you say communist. Cuba's there.
1: Cuba, all right. No homeschooling in Cuba.
3: Costa Rica, it's illegal, but possible for foreigners staying on a tourist visa. So it's illegal for Costa Ricans to do it. It's right. Illegal in Greenland. It's illegal in Guatemala. Mexico is okay. Canada has about 100,000 children. United States, about 4 million children homeschooled.
1: That's crazy that there's places like this that flat out make it illegal. Like you would go to jail.
3: China, you were right, Josh.
4: Nailed it.
3: Armenia, Cyprus, Georgia, the country, not the state, Iran.
1: I mean, it should shock no one, and this kind of proves my point a little bit, that a lot of these are countries where they want to control what the population thinks about them.
3: North Korea, but also South Korea.
1: Interesting. All right. Monroe. Yeah. All right.
3: Nice.
1: Well, tell us what you think about this. There are some anti-homeschool people. I don't get it.
4: I feel like there should be maybe limited oversight, but I've known some people that homeschooled their kids specifically for political reasons that did not do a good job of teaching them a single thing.
1: Okay, so you talk about oversight, Josh. Is there not oversight? I was under the I have never been homeschooled.
4: I don't believe there's a ton of oversight there.
1: I was under the impression that there was some sort of like structure that you had to follow, so, and you couldn't just like give your kid whatever grade you wanted.
3: The status, according to this Wikipedia page that's talking about all of the countries, says in the United States it's legal but under regulated conditions that vary by state. So now we're kind of getting into the nitty gritty where each state will have different sort of procedures, different sort of things on how homeschooling works. Do you still have to go? We had a homeschooled kid at my school, which was very weird because we went to a private school.
1: Was he weird?
3: A little bit.
1: Okay. All right. That's one in the bad column. I'm not going to lie. All right.
3: I liked him. I thought he was fine, but I just thought that the fact that he went to school at home was weird, but his mother did at least, put him in like scouting so that he would have friends. Mm-hmm. And then it was weird because like we just kind of knew he was homeschooled and we didn't really ask a lot of questions about that. But then when it came to standardized test day, he would show up and take the standardized test with us.
1: Right. Oh, because he had to go into the class. So there was oversight in that world.
3: But what never occurred to me was that, well, that was happening when I was at a private school. So was his parents paying the private school to test him? Or I don't know how that
4: sounds like.
1: Yeah, I don't know how that works. And homeschooled kids, give us your experiences. I think that's one of the most important things. I think the important thing here is, parents should have the right to choose for their children, right? Until a kid is 18 years old, a parent should be able to guide that kid wherever they want. I've seen a lot of school districts where it looks like things have gone to hell. I've seen school districts where a third to half of the kids can't read. The idea that you say, I can't teach my kid at home and I have to push them through the system, which is failing so many millions and millions of other kids, is preposterous. Maybe I think I want better for my child and that the public school system in my particular area isn't going to give that to them. And I think that parents should have a choice to do that if they want to. And I don't understand wanting to take that choice away from someone else. Nobody's forcing you to homeschool your kids. Why are you so worried about what these other kids are learning at these homes, other than that you think they just want to like agree with you or vote with you or something down the road?
3: So it looks like, because I looked up the rules for our home state of Florida, and you have three options. You can do under the homeschool statute your own homeschooling, but you have to file a notice of intent with the the school board or something.
1: Okay.
3: I think you have to almost have lesson plans or something. You have to keep like a portfolio of records and materials, like a log of educational activities and instruction and samples of writings, worksheets, workbooks, creative materials developed by the student. So they I think you have to prove to somebody that you're doing it.
1: I wonder how much this is enforced, because it's a lot of kids. Can they stay up on top of all those kids?
3: There's another option that has you hire a tutor and you have to provide the required days of instruction. So this kid has to be homeschooled for 180 days. Or the equivalent on an hourly basis, just like a normal kid would. And then what my friend in elementary school must have been doing was option two, which was homeschooling under a private school umbrella program. So you're the school takes care of the paperwork and stuff, but you're still kind of doing a homeschool thing, like hybrid.
1: I hear Josh's concerns and I agree with them. I think that there should be a structure here and they should make sure that you don't just have some weirdos and they're like abusing their kids by refusing them the intellectual basic building blocks that will help them in life.
3: I would be worried, though, for somebody who spent their entire 12 years of grade school at home and go, well, do you even know how to talk to people your age? The only person you ever talk to is your mom. It's
1: That's not true.
3: And then I would throw in, she's the only one I ever talked to, too, but he wouldn't get it because nobody's ever told me your mom joke.
1: This is why people shouldn't go to public school, right? They're the bullying. For God's sake.
3: Bullying makes you kind of
4: stronger. You get bullied online now. We have home bullying now. It's fine.
1: There's this idea to both of you. There's this idea that if you are homeschooled, you are literally a prisoner in a home for the rest of your life. Like, that doesn't have to be the case. You could be taking these kids out. You could be bringing them places to experience things and learn in different ways. You could make sure that they have like a full slate of different social activities that they do beyond the school. Like, there's an idea here that I think is a little bit wrong on its face. And you can agree with me or disagree with me. But I think the idea that's wrong on its face is that you must get your

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15: 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All right. I wanted to get into this because I fell into a rabbit hole on this over the weekend. Did you guys see anything about the white Indian guy? You guys?
16: No, I have not. This? No.
15: The viral tweet was something like, they're making Indian guys in white now. All right? And it was this clip of this guy in India, on the streets of India, but he's like a white dude with all the Indians, but he talks exactly like the Indians. And his speech patterns and everything is just like the Indians. And
16: are sure he is Indian?
15: Well, it's complex. That's why I said I went down a rabbit hole here. Now, there's so many things we could take from this, but let me just play the clip of this guy a little bit okay. So you get what I'm talking about. This is him. This is a very, very white man, right? Very, very white man.
16: Yeah.
15: In India.
16: He looks a little bit like Fritz.
15: Telling his story. He does big look a bit Fritz-like. Yeah. Like a bigger Fritz. Here he goes.
17: Right. Was lost between borders. Norwegian citizen born in Norway. Stuck in India, living on the streets.
16: Oh, my God.
17: Surviving.
15: Okay.
16: He's Hanksing it.
15: He seems a little bit like, yeah. This is what I tell people sometimes. You are in many ways
9: a product of your environment. One thing that is baked into the human experience is we want to be comfortable and we want to feel comfortable and we want to make other people comfortable. So we tend to talk like the people around us.
16: Real quick, guys. Yeah. Just real quick.
9: Yeah.
16: Speaking of being comfortable or not comfortable.
9: Yeah.
16: Is anybody taken off, set off, just like a little bit weary of the dude death staring the camera sitting next to the white Indian guy? Look at this guy's face.
10: He's fine.
16: It's terrifying. He's not fine.
10: No, he's a cool guy.
9: The actual Indian guy is dead staring the camera as the white guy talks like
16: an Indian guy. I'm going, you mother chod.
9: MFQ says accident maxing. Exactly. This is what we do. We try to sound like people around us because it makes us feel more comfortable. And I've talked in simple ways about going. You could go to Nashville for a week or two. And then all of a sudden you're like, how y'all doing, man? We're going to go to the honky tonk.
10: That's really impressive.
9: Thank you. If your eyes were closed, you would have thought that was a Nashvillian.
10: You're totally correct.
9: And you hear a lot of white people do this around black people, where they'll get around some people who have a different affect to their voice, and white people will start talking like the black people that they're around. And you see the inverse of that sometimes too.
16: That was me in high school. Yeah,
9: yeah. Like, I mean, I tried to do it. I couldn't pull it off. But this
16: really,
9: guy,
16: your dad. Thought otherwise.
9: This guy is in India, and I'm going to tell you a story because the story is crazy. All right, your color doesn't determine your accent; your upbringing does. That is what I'm saying.
10: True.
9: That's exactly what I'm saying. I'm saying that this is a socialized thing, so you try to speak like the people around you because you think it makes you fit in more socially. That's why people do this. That's why this happens. If you go to another country or another culture or another neighborhood or another whatever, you will end up talking like those people, right? Like the people who surround you, who talk. If you look at every portion of the world, people talk a little bit different, right? The accents are based on the socialisms that you pick up, not the socialism economy style, but the social like implications of living around other people.
10: So this
9: guy just straight up talks like an Indian dude. He's white.
17: Being a tourist guide, smoking on the roads. Don't you think I want to get some kind of adjustment against the government when I'm 33 years old, have zero schooling, they haven't done the shit that they were supposed to do. The Finnish, when they helped me out of the country, they were supposed to report me to the children's services because I was under 18. Did they do their job? No, they didn't do their job.
9: No.
17: Thanks to them, I don't have nothing. I even told the Norwegian government once I came back to Norway, I have no school. Then they should have done some kind of research, find out, why don't I have school? What's the reason? No European...
9: He's got a filthy mouth, this gentleman, all right?
16: Well, he's upset.
9: Funny thing is, he's still fatter than all the Indians. So I don't know how.
10: Was he abandoned in India as a child?
9: Yeah, yeah. His family brought him to India, apparently, as a child. And they abandoned him there. And so he was just like a little Norwegian kid or whatever, left in India. And so this is like a cartoon or something like the genesis of some character where he was left in India and then he just became like a little Indian or a big Indian,
10: as it were.
9: Yeah, as it were.
10: He might be the biggest guy in the country.
9: He became a big Indian. And so people started to investigate this guy.
16: It's a good thing that those parents of his only had the one child.
9: Yeah. No, I think they had another one, too. Josh, see if you...
16: They could have abandoned one little, two little, three... little Indians.
9: Get out of here. Leave. Just go.
16: I'm not far from it, man.
9: You're not going to make it to Friday at this pace, all right? It's not going to happen.
16: I'm not going
9: to
16: be here Friday.
9: Josh, see if you can find the lore on this guy. I know it's very strange.
10: Do you know his name?
9: I don't.
10: Because Google white Indian guy and it brings
16: Fisher
10: up info
16: Stevens.
10: About Short Circuit.
9: Norway. Look up Norway. I think here he is. This might be him talking about stuff a little bit more. Let's see.
12: Hi. My name is I live in Norway. I'm 33 years old.
9: This is the same
10: guy?
9: Where
10: does his accent go?
9: This is the same guy? So when he's around the Indians, he's like, well, okay, welcome down the street of Mumbai. And then when he's recording just by himself, when he's not around the Indians anymore, he's like, oh, hey guys, I'm a Norwegian man, and I speak in the Norwegian tongue.
12: I'm making this video because I'm trying to get some help from the social media about some adjustment that has happened in my life, and I've been thinking about it many years and trying to get some kind of help, but no one can help me because it's such a complicated case, they say, even the lawyers. So I'm like, maybe someone out there in the...
9: Is this the same guy? This is... Sean, not all bald guys look alike. I'm telling you, this is the same dude. This is that same guy.
12: The media will see this and maybe can help me out. The story is, my parents took me to India when I was 4 years old. And I stayed there till I was nearly 18 before the Finnish helped me out of the country because we overstayed there while my parents took me there.
9: All right.
12: And we stayed there nearly 13 years while my dad and my brothers left the country one by one because it's not easy to get out of the country when you're overstayed. So in the end, it was me, my sister, and my mother left in India.
9: Okay.
12: And then I roamed a lot away from my sister and my mother, hanging around with people on the street and people I felt.
9: This is just shockingly different. Did I save the other one? Hold on. Let me see. I just knocked it down. And I hold on. I have it. I can bring it back.
16: Reopen, close tab.
9: No. Because I had to clean it. You know what I mean? It's this one right here. I just want, just in case you're just tuning in, I want you to get the comparison. This is what the guy sounds like when he's on the streets of India.
17: Was lost between borders. Norwegian citizen born in Norway, stuck in India, living on the streets, surviving, being a tourist guide, smoking on the roads.
9: This sounds like a completely different person.
16: Yeah.
9: Playing the video games. And now when he's talking, he sounds like this.
12: But then suddenly my mother and sister got jailed because they asked for her passport and she didn't have any visa. So she ended up in jail.
16: On the list of words
9: yeah. He says passport weird. He says passport and they thought it was ass.
12: Teenager in India living in the second biggest slum in the world, Sayandaravi. And it was not before.
9: I mean, what is this? If you when you're just talking to the camera, you sound like this, and when you're talking on the streets of India, you sound like the other version.
10: He's code switching.
9: Mm-hmm. It is right. Yeah. I mean, but is that like? I don't know.
16: I'm not switching codes. You're switching codes.
9: Like, how would the Indians feel about this? You know, that's that. Somebody says, which is the real accent? That's a good question. But how would the Indians feel about this? If they heard him talking in his other voice, would they be like, whoa, pal? I mean, I'm sure they wouldn't say,
16: this guy could be, you know, if he could just, you know, turn it off like he does for that video.
9: Uh-huh.
16: Top earner at the call center. I mean,
9: he might be able to. And then he could commiserate with his fellow, you know, people afterwards. Unbelievable. Send this guy to West Virginia, and I bet he talks like that woman in a week. I think so. Yeah. He was abandoned, sort of, in India. And so when he's in, when he's talking Joe with Indian people, he did. People do this. They will take up all, whatever the accent is around you, they will take up that accent. I've heard my friends do this over the years. I think I'm more immune to it. I don't believe that I do it.
16: You can grow out of it.
9: You think so? Like
16: after a certain point.
9: It's like if you now were surrounded by, let's say, a bunch of Australians and all your life was only Australians and you're only hanging out with Australian people for 3 months, do you think all of a sudden you're crikey and mating it up? Are you talking about the Barbie and stuff? Because I think you are. I think even you are. I think like, you would be doing this. This guy's like,
16: I want to be practicing because I don't have a really good Australian like Josh does. You know, Josh has got
14: Grace.
16: Grace
14: putting shrimp on the Bobby.
9: Yeah, that's all right. That's pretty good.
16: Maybe like Josh did.
10: I think. Yeah, I haven't practiced that one in a while.
16: Gonna work on.
17: I want to get some kind of adjustment against the government when I'm 33 years old, have 33. Zero schooling, they haven't done the shit that they were supposed to do. The Finnish when they helped me out of the country, they were supposed to report me to the children's services because I was under 18.
9: It's so wild. It's so unbelievably wild. But I guess this is just something that people do. And this guy was abandoned and, you know, left to be on his own in India. And now that's his life.
16: It's a weird thing for a grown man to say they were supposed to report me to children's services.
9: You wanted them to?
16: It just sounds like a worse thing.
9: It says, left behind in India at 10, a Norwegian boy survived in the slums of Mumbai and witnessed life alongside the mafia.
10: The Indian mafia?
9: I guess so.
10: AMD Godfather.
9: It rocks how every chud is seething about this, considering most diaspora Indians I've met are just normal guys. I don't even know what that means. There are millions of Indian orphans abandoned in the streets with nobody to hold their hand. Who managed to make ends meet better than Fatty here? Whitey's genetic memory forbade any attempt at self-reliance, so he built his life around begging white elites for welfare socialism. So there's people coming after him. I mean, he's enthralled the internet. He's enthralled the internet, and it gets into like how we code switch and how we switch things up around certain people. And Sealand poses an interesting question. Is that something that fades a little bit? When you get older, are you less likely to do that? I don't know. Missy says, when I'm here, I'm a New Yorker. I know I'm from the South. When I'm here, New Yorkers know I'm from the South. When I'm home, they know that I live in New York. But when I'm home, the full Southern comes back in a heartbeat. I have it within a month again of being back in New York. Yeah. I mean, she said, wow, autocorrect, F that all up. Yeah, but I mean, I get the point. I get the point. I see what you were saying there. When I go back to New Jersey, I pick up the accent again. Yeah, but picking up a New Jersey accent as somebody from somewhere else in America is so shockingly different than being around these Indian guys and going full Mumbai. And then when you leave and you kick on your camera, you're like, hey guys, well, everything's quite crazy. The embassy is not returning my calls. And just speaking in a whole different delivery method. It's wild. All right, let me know what you think. Send a dispatch over at thenewsjunkie.com.
14: Deutsche Welle News, I'm Dave Lingley, and here are the top stories. Governor Hochul on Monday announced that energy rebate checks for up to $200 will be sent to 8.2 million households across New York State starting next Monday, September 21st. The check mailings will continue through December. Although crude oil prices began to ease on Monday, prices at the pump still appear to be on the rise. AAA says the average cost for a gallon of regular gas here in the Capital Region is $4.33, 8 cents higher than last week. Albany police are investigating a shooting in broad daylight. Officers were called after 2:30 p.m. on Sunday to the 300 block of Livingston Avenue. One person suffered non-life-threatening injuries. So far, no suspects have been identified. New York is among a number of states filing a lawsuit against the Trump administration over a new rule allowing ICE to go after immigrants using government-funded assistance programs. Next news in 30 minutes. The Capital Region's breaking news, traffic and weather station, 103.1 and 810 WGY.
18: NBC News Radio, I'm Scott Carr. The Supreme Court is rejecting the Trump administration's attempt to restrict mail-in voting. Members of the High Court said today they would not consider the emergency application the Trump administration filed seeking to block a lower court ruling that said the regulation was most likely unlawful. Two conservative justices, the only dissenters, Clarence Thomas and Samuel Alito. Senator Mitch McConnell is back in the U.S. Senate. The 84-year-old back on the floor today in a wheelchair, his first public appearance since June. Senators were coming back to Capitol Hill from a break with questions still swirling about McConnell's health. McConnell was hospitalized after falling at his Washington, D.C. home 3 months ago. President Trump has been defending the AI industry, calling fear over its expansion a hoax. Posting to social media, the only control or guardrails that AI needs is a strong and smart, high IQ president. And he writes the USA has that in spades. Scott Carr, NBC News Radio.
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0: Mr. Viral Newsroom. So good to be with you. The weekend is on. We're going to have some fun together, learn more about the show as per usual. How do you do that? Well, it's easy. You go over to the website, which is thenewsjunkie.com. Just like that, you'll be seeing what's going on with the show. 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All right, we've got a guest on the line, a surprise guest joining us today, and I'm very interested in chatting with this person and getting to know a little bit more about them, and we'll tell you what's going on with them momentarily, but Kevin Nealon, the legend himself, on the line. Kevin, are you with us?
1: Sean, I am so with you. You wouldn't believe it, man.
0: Oh, my God. I'm excited to talk to you, Kevin. Saturday Night Live legend. But can I talk about the thing I care about the most? I'm just going to be selfish right off the jump, Kevin, if you don't mind.
1: Okay.
0: Tell me about the Hiking with Kevin podcast, because I think everybody went left and you went right. You just completely swerved. You said, let's do a podcast where we're exerting energy and we're, you know, we're talking about the things that we love, but we're doing the opposite. Everybody else is inside in air conditioning recording their podcast. And Kevin Nealon goes, no. We're going to go hiking. I'm going to take people who don't usually go outside. I'm going to hike with them, and I'm going to do a podcast. Why and how has that worked for you so far?
1: I'm glad that was not a two-part question.
0: Yeah.
1: Maybe it was a two-part question. Yeah. Why? The why is because, first of all, I do love being outside. I love the fresh air. I'm not a real avid hiker. You know, I don't look for hiking trails wherever I go. But, you know, they have some really nice canyon hikes around Los Angeles where I live. And when I go hiking, I am in such a meditative state. I could, like, come up with material for my stand-up. I think about my situation in life. I'm able to cry on the trail unless somebody's coming by. Then I stop quickly and then I go back to crying.
0: Right.
1: And, so I was hiking one day with my friend Matthew Modine, the actor from Stranger Things and Full Metal Jacket.
0: Yes.
1: And we hadn't seen each other for a while. And so we started talking a lot, catching up, and we're really out of breath because it's a steep incline. And I thought, you know, we're like, hey Matt, when you came, and I, you know, for Hollywood, and you, and I thought that would be really funny back and forth where we're both out of breath. And so I posted it on Twitter at the time, and people loved it. So I started asking all my celebrity friends if they would do it, and then I ran out of friends like within a day or two, and so I started calling publicists and getting their clients.
2: Were there any of them that just said, hey Kevin, I love you bro, but absolutely not, I am not a hiking guy, I don't want to just pant all over your podcast?
1: Well, there's the people that don't, the publicists sometimes don't get back to me, or they'll get back to me and say, you know, he's out of town or whatever. But the person who was the most direct was Larry David.
0: Really?
1: I texted Larry. I said, hey, Larry, because I've known him forever. I said, Larry, you want to do my little hiking show, be a guest on it? And he texted me back, no.
0: Is Larry David one of the guys who lives up to, Kevin, what we see on television with Curb Your Enthusiasm and stuff? Is he literally like that?
1: I think that's a level of him, but it's... it's not so much. He laughs more when he's not on that show, I think.
0: Yeah. Well, you got a big show coming up, and you got a lot of stuff going on that I want to get into. A lot of people know you, obviously, Kevin, from Saturday Night Live and what many people call the heyday of the show. And that must lead to one of the most boring questions to get over and over and over, where people ask you, like, you know, does the show suck now? Are you still a fan of it, and all of those different things that you get asked? But I'm still going to ask you that. Like, are there moments where you fade in and out of your interest in Saturday Night Live just as a product?
1: Well, I'll always be interested in Saturday Night Live because it's a big part of my life. It's kind of like a platoon. You know, anybody who's been in there, you kind of know what they've gone through.
0: Right.
1: You kind of bond with them. Even though I may not know the current members of the cast and I don't watch it regularly, but my son will watch it, or he'll, you know, it seems most young people, I want to say, not kids, but they, you know, they watch all these shows on YouTube because it's just interstitials. It's really quick, you know, clips of different things. It could be the monologue or whatever. And my son will say, oh God, you got to see, I got to see Chris Pratt's monologue, man, it was so funny, or, you know, whatever, or this sketch was good. Hey, I wouldn't even have to look for it. He'll come over and show it to me, you know? Kids love to show you videos, you know?
0: Yeah.
1: So that's how I'll kind of see it these days, but I'll always be a fan of the show because it's really, you know, it was a big, big time in my life.
0: Now, Kevin, who's the most underrated cast member ever, you think, on SNL?
1: That's a really good question, and I have your immediate answer because it was her birthday yesterday. She passed away a while ago, and it was Jan Hooks, the most underrated. I mean, I put her right up there with the top three.
0: Wow. Really? Wow. Huh. Yeah.
2: High praise.
0: It's funny what makes somebody become a runaway hit and what, you know, what makes them become a household name, and then some other people that, you know, somebody like you who is on SNL for this awesome period of time on the show's history. And you go, look, when you get face to face, when you know these people, when you know the level of talent it takes, this person had it, and it didn't explode for some reason. Why does that happen? Why is she not a household name as compared to like a Chris Farley or somebody,
2: or
0: you
2: Kevin Nealon?
0: Kevin Nealon.
2: Yeah. I've kissed his ass a little.
0: Yeah.
1: Well, she was such a talented actress and sketch player and character, player. She didn't do too much writing for herself, so she was at the other people had to write for her, but she would take that material and just make it soar. And you know, when we were on that particular cast, there was only eight of us, so we all got plenty of time. But it was such a monumental period in that part of that show that everybody on there was really good. You know, you had Phil Hartman, and you had Dana Carvey doing Church Lady, and just so many people that were just, and it was hard to kind of like, I think, stand out on that show. I think at the time, maybe a character like Church Lady would do good, or Hans and Franz, you know, were good. But, you know, if you go back and you look at her sketches, I mean, she is so committed. She's never on the cue cards, and she's just, I think she's sadly underrated.
0: Yeah. Yeah, I mean, it's such an interesting thing how long that show has gone on for. I mean, there's been many shows that have been born and have been, canceled in the time period that SNL has just continued to have some sort of foothold in our culture, which is kind of an awesome thing. And as you said, you know, you got to experience this thing that you see these new folks going through one by one. Do you think it makes a difference now that the cast size is different, that maybe there's more people and you don't get to connect with each one of them, and that's why sometimes this doesn't land?
1: Well, that might be the case, where it is now, because there's so many cast members and feature players and, you know, guests or whatever. So you really can't get to know the cast that well or have recurring characters, I guess. But, you know, when we were doing our cast, it was just, you could focus more on the cast members. But I do think it's lasted this long. For one reason, the format is excellent. It really it keeps you know what you're looking forward to. You have the opening, you got the monologue, you got the opening sketches, then you have Weekend Update, and then you have the musical guest coming on. So it's a really nice variety. It's like a buffet,
0: Yeah.
1: It's an entertainment buffet. I think it's lasted this long, aside from that, is because you do get a renewal of cast each time. So it's almost like a new show every couple of years. You know, you see the cast members coming on and leaving. And so that kind of keeps it fresh.
2: Speaking of that, Kevin, I saw you do stand up. It's got to be over 20 years ago by now. You were in Orlando.
0: And he probably remembers you.
2: You probably don't remember me. And at the time, you were the longest tenured cast member of SNL. This is like 22, 23 years ago. Kevin Nealon was the name, the person that had been there the longest. This is pre, like, you know, Kenan Thompson, Colin Jost, guys like that. Do you think it benefits the show to have these sort of career cast members, or do you think mixing it up is more to their benefit there?
1: Well, yeah, I was the longest running cast member at the time, and then I think Tim Meadows was there for 9 years. We both did 9 years. Mm-hmm. But, you know, for me, I wasn't looking at that show as a stepping stone. I wanted to stay there. I didn't want to go anywhere because I wasn't a sketch player. I had no characters up my sleeve. I was just a stand-up. And, you know, Lauren was looking for chemistry between the cast members, and I was good friends with Dana, and I had been friends with Jan Hooks for 6 years, and we had been dating, actually, for a year before that show, and then a year onto it. So I think, as long as you have the majority of the cast, I think flipping out and moving on, you could have like a couple of people there that are kind of, you know, but it's exciting to watch somebody go, oh, this character is going to break out,
0: mm-hmm.
1: you know, or this one's going to break out, you know?
0: Yeah.
1: So, you know, I'm not sure whether it hurts or helps the show to have them on. I mean, it must help them because they're still there and they're really good utility players, I guess. It's not that they have like 700 hit characters, you know, it's just that you, you need a certain type of person in that role.
0: To zoom us to the present, Kevin, who's watching live on YouTube and is in our chat room, is asking if you, Kevin Nealon, are going to be watching the new Michael Jackson movie. Any plans to watch?
1: I would like to see that, actually.
0: Yeah.
1: There's the other one out, too. Oh, the Elvis one. I heard mm-hmm. that's good, too. Before seeing footage.
0: Think the Michael Jackson movie is it skips over a couple of parts that people are probably.
1: It probably does, but who knows, maybe I won't see it. It depends and if I'm in the mood for, it's like when you're flipping through your playlist. Mm-hmm. You want to hear back Michael Jackson? Nah, I don't want to hear that. I'll go over to the Bee Gees or whatever.
0: All right, I know that you are, because I've seen you on Twitter talking about this. You're a good follow and a weird follow, I have to tell you, and I mean that in the best of ways. Over on Twitter at Kevin Nealon, and you were talking about, as of late, you're in this new comedy horror thriller movie. I love the combination of those genres. That is called Mermaid. All right, you're in this new movie called Mermaid that's coming up before too long. People really kind of go nuts for this exact type of movie. What can you tell us about Mermaid so far?
1: Well, I don't think I was doing it on Twitter. I don't do Twitter that much anymore, but it's Instagram at Kevin Nealon. But Mermaid is, I think, you talk about underrated. I think people will discover this movie and just really enjoy the thrill ride of it, because it is a comedy thriller. It's about this guy who is divorced, and he's hopped up on Percocet, and he comes across this mermaid, who is not a beautiful mermaid. It's a killer mermaid, and its mother. In fact, the mother, or actually one of them has killed Tom Arnold in the beginning on his yacht. And then it becomes, the young one was shot. The young mermaid was shot by Tom. And so she's wounded and the mother's pissed off. And this guy, finds, played by Johnny Pemberton, is a great actor. He finds the wounded mermaid and takes her in and puts her in his tub and keeps her hopped up on Percocet. And he's still getting over his divorce. And I'm the new husband now of his ex-wife. And he's just trying to, he's running from his dealers who he owes a lot of money for the Percocet for. And he's dragging the mermaid around. And it goes on and on like that. It's just one funny scene after another. And there's so many great actors and characters in there.
0: Robert Patrick's in it, right? Yeah.
1: Yeah, Kirk Fox. Yeah, some really good people.
0: Yeah, Johnny Pemberton as well, yeah. I think, right? Yeah. Is somebody else posting on this account? It's because I'm looking on, it's Twitter X, whatever the hell you want to call it. It says Kevin Nealon. It's got the check, but that doesn't mean much anymore. 1.1 million followers, and they're posting stuff on your account. Is this not you posting?
1: No, I mean, what are they posting on there? It might be
0: Mermaids are real. Hold on. Let me give you one. There was one that I saw that stuck out here. A lot of you saying happy birthday to people, which is, great. But one was this. You can only pick one. $1 million in 44 years, $5 right now, $100 of cheese in a month, a $10 gym membership, or a metal suitcase without cash. Was that you?
1: Oh, yeah. That's the guy I work with. I tell him, let's put these up. And then he doesn't do it right away, but then he does it later. So.
0: Wait, is this like a Larry David situation where you tell a guy and then he posts the Twitter thing later?
1: He puts things up for me sometimes because he's a funny guy. And I'll say, put this up, put that up. And or he'll say, let me put this up. I said, no, don't put that up. I don't want to put that up right now. So, it's kind of not on a typical schedule.
0: All right. I want to talk about the big event that you got going on here for our friends in West Palm Beach, I believe. There is an event coming up that you're here to tell us about. And I know that you just had your special Loosen the Crotch, which is, I think, available on YouTube. Huge success over there. Is this different material, or are people going to see the same material? We'll start there, and then we'll talk about the actual date and the venue.
1: Well, they won't see the same material because they probably haven't seen my special.
0: Okay. But, over a half million people did. So if they're one of them, it might be. Yeah.
1: That's always the thing about coming out with a special. People always say you have all new material, or comics will say, I'm starting from fresh. I'm starting from scratch. I say, okay, and how are you making money in the next year? Are you going out on the road with scratch? So what it is, it's a slow shift of material. So I have a lot of new stuff, and you'll see some of that stuff in there from the special. But it's stuff that I haven't done that often. So, yeah. But so the answer to your question is they will see some stuff from the special.
0: Okay.
1: I'm always amazed at how people come back. They'll see you, like, a month later somewhere. And they'll say, man, I just like coming back to see you, man. I just love... Remember, you know how you used to like to play these comedy things on YouTube or whatever it is for your friends? And you've heard it a million times. And you just want to see their reaction.
2: Yeah.
1: I think that's part of it, too.
2: For me, it was MP3s. I would burn old George Carlin bits to CDs and play them for my friends and just watch them, like, hear it for the first time.
0: Yeah, there's probably...
1: For me, it was the Jerky Boys.
0: Big time, big time. And you can listen to that stuff 5,000 times, and it's still fantastic. People, sometimes I think you maybe think as a stand-up from your perspective, you're like, this person has heard the whole performance or some level of it, so they're not, why do they even want to come back again? And they're like, I just want to see you do it again. I want to see that again. I think there's a lot of that out there.
1: For me, it's like, oh, no, they're going to realize I'm a fraud. You know, I'm not thinking of that stuff right off the bat. Other times, friends will come. They haven't seen me in a year or whatever. I come back to their town. They go, oh, my God, you got all new material. I do. Because it's such a gradual shift. You know, you get new stuff. You put new stuff in. So it's always evolving.
2: You have some classic bits, though, that were like, you know, derivatives of stuff you did on Saturday Night Live, or the stuff that you've written over the... Do you bring back, like Lynyrd Skynyrd playing Freebird at the show? Like, you bring back... some of those classic Kevin Nealon staples to kind of give everybody a little bit of that drug that they're looking for?
1: I used to do that, you know, when I was kind of fresh off SNL, but it's been a long time since I've been on that show. And it's funny too, some people that were fans of Weeds, they'll come and they'll be disappointed because they thought they were going to see Doug Wilson, my character, on Weeds. That's how great an actor I am. They thought I was real.
2: I'd rather see Mr. Cheadle.
1: Cheadle, yeah. But, you know, some people, the nice thing is I have a nice, diverse crowd. You know, some people know me from SNL or Weeds or Adam Sandler films or, whatever, my specials. So, and occasionally I will do something. I'll get a request. That's how much material I've had over the years. Somebody will request, they'll, hey, do the skiing thing. What about, have you skied in Colorado lately? And then I have a bit on that, you know.
0: Well, Kevin Nealon is an absolute legend, a very, very funny guy, and he's going to be at a very nice venue. The Kravis and Helen K. Pearson Hall, May 1st and May 2nd. You can get your tickets, kravis.org. You know them from the big screen, small screen, all the screens, and on the stage in front of you. Kevin Nealon, thank you for taking the time, man. We appreciate you talking with us today.
1: Oh, man, thanks for having me. I really appreciate it.
0: There he goes. Kevin Nealon, get the tickets. Yeah, get the tickets over at kravis.org, and look for Kevin Nealon, N-E-A-L-O-N. You know how to spell it, but let me remind you anyway.
2: He's also going to be in Orlando come September. So plan ahead. He's doing two shows each night at the Funny Bone in Orlando. So he'll be coming around our neck of the woods as well.
0: Good. Then two cities we're on in. Yeah, he's just learning this.
2: According to your website and your friend that does your Twitter account, yes, that's true.
0: All right, there he goes. Kevin Nealon, thank you so much for taking the time, man. We appreciate you.
1: Thanks, you guys. Thanks.
0: Okay. Talk. There he goes. Wow, what a nice guy.
2: Yeah, super
0: nice. He's very, very funny. He's one of these guys who's like the classic comedian that I appreciate. He just seems to have all the confidence in the world up on stage.
2: He is a tall dude. Usually a lot of times you like see celebrities out and you go, oh, that person's shorter than I expected. Kevin Nealon is a tall dude.
0: Is he taller than you?
2: I think he is taller than me.
0: Really?
2: Yeah.
0: Okay. Yeah. Nealon's like 6'4", folks, just for the record. But okay.
2: No, I'm not setting any records.
0: No. Well, I mean, in the studio, there's a record. Or at iHeartRadio, there might be a bit of a record with that.
2: No, the angel is taller than me.
0: Oh, is he? We have too many tall
2: people. I'm not even the record
0: here
2: in my own workplace.
0: Rachel says, I'd love to see him at the Funny Bone. I'd probably freak out. He is one of those people where you see him, you immediately know. It's not like, I think I know this guy. No, you know him. You know that face.
3: I was just a white trash country kid from way back in the mountains.
4: Nobody noticed.
3: promises I've got a great ass, too.
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7: NBC News Radio, I'm Scott Carr. The Supreme Court is rejecting the Trump administration's attempt to restrict mail-in voting. Members of the High Court said today it would not consider an emergency application from the administration filed seeking to block a lower court ruling that said the regulation was most likely unlawful. The decision blocks the Postal Service from implementing the new restrictions from going into effect. Two conservative justices, the only ones dissenting, Clarence Thomas and Samuel Alito. Senator Mitch McConnell has been back in the U.S. Senate today, the 84-year-old on the Senate floor in a wheelchair, his first public appearance since June. This as senators have returned to Capitol Hill from a break with questions about McConnell's health swirling. McConnell was hospitalized after falling at his Washington, D.C. residence 3 months ago. California Governor Gavin Newsom is saying he will not run for president in 2028 if former Vice President Kamala Harris does decide to run. Sharon Reardon reports.
8: But I wouldn't run if she ran. Why would I? I wouldn't do that to her. I wouldn't do it to me. Why would I wouldn't do that to you? I wouldn't waste everyone's time.
9: Newsom made the comments in a CNN interview with Jake Tapper. He says his decision is based in political reality.
8: But I know what that means. I know her base of supporters. I know her friends. The Venn diagram on that is just pure crossover.
9: Newsom has been laying the groundwork for a potential national campaign for more than a year. Harris has not yet said if she's going to enter the race. The governor's comments could give Harris an early advantage in what's expected to be a crowded Democratic presidential field.
7: This year's Emmy winner for Outstanding Drama Series is The Pitt.
10: It takes hundreds of people to put on a TV show, as you well know, and we are so blessed to have the most talented and passionate cast and crew. And I know it's not just our show. 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
7: Executive producer R. Scott Gemmell accepted the award at tonight's 78th Emmy Awards ceremony. Scott Carr, NBC News Radio.
11: The WGY AccuWeather forecast, clear and cooler tonight, almost chilly with the low down to 45. A pleasant day for Tuesday, mostly sunny to start, then some filtered sun in the afternoon, a high 69. Peaks of sun Wednesday, milder with the high up to 75. Cloudy with an afternoon thunderstorm Thursday, a high back to 75. From the WGY Weather Center, I'm meteorologist Jason Caterina.
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0: talk about it. I want to talk about it before we get to you, your feedback. A lot of emails coming in, dispatches coming in. We're going to hear from you. We're going to hand the microphone over to you. You still got time to join us on the show. Go over to thenewsjunkie.com, record what we call a dispatch right now. There's this woman, all right, and I was not really familiar with her, but I guess she's a pretty big star, actually. And she is a star in the voice world. Josh, look up Tara Strong, and let's get an idea of like some of the stuff that she's done cartoon voice work for.
1: Because the name sounds familiar.
0: She's a big deal. Like, she's a big deal in the voiceover world. And I don't know all of the shows that she's done like cartoon voices for, but that's her thing. And she's also very popular on Instagram. So that's where I'm going to be bringing you to for the weird ass controversy about her that I want to talk about in a moment.
2: She's done some of the newer Batman video games. Let's see. I think I saw Fairly Odd Parents on here.
0: Yep.
2: Teen Titans.
1: She was Bubbles in the Powerpuff Girls.
0: Oh, Powerpuff Girls. Teen Titans is a really big one. And so she is also a big star at these conventions. And she goes out to the conventions and meets with like fans of the cartoons. And then it's kind of fun for some of the people who are fans of these animated features to meet somebody. It gets a little cringe sometimes. I'm always reminded of the lady who does the Bart Simpson voice.
1: Yeah, Nancy Cartwright.
0: Nancy Cartwright, and she'll go around and she'll be like, "Ah, Bart Simpson," and she's, "Oh God!" And everybody's like, "Okay."
3: Well, don't have a cow, man.
0: She walks into like a random vape shop and she does the Bart Simpson voice, and the guy's staring back at her like, "I have no idea."
3: Should I get a vape?
1: The most cringe one was when she ran into a kid that had a Bart Simpson shirt on. And started going, "Hey, I like your shirt, man," in the Bart Simpson voice, and the kid did not get it.
0: He's like, "Well, I just got this shirt. I have no idea what this is even for." So this woman, she does the voice acting, and she also does these really big conventions. And as I said, she's a big star. And there's been some reaction to some of the videos she's posted. I'll bring up an example where she's meeting with these kids who are fans. And I've seen parents saying, "I would never bring my child to meet this woman. It's inappropriate. The way she interacts with the kids is inappropriate." And here's what's going on. Like, here's one of the videos in question. She doesn't do anything wrong at all, at least as far as I could see. But she has
1: giant boobs.
0: I'm just going to shoot you straight. She has very large boobs. Okay.
1: So this woman has very large boobs. The parents are upset because the woman is large breasted.
0: Yeah. Yeah, yes.
1: Okay,
0: yeah.
1: Sorry, no.
0: Yeah. People are saying, "I would not take my child to meet this woman."
1: Mothers are saying that. Fathers are not saying that.
0: And she's got, like, of course, I don't know if she has fake boobs or what, but they are very large, and she's sitting with the kid, and here's one of the interactions. Tell me if you think there's anything weird about this.
4: Every episode of Teen Titans Go!
5: Bro, yeah, bro!
4: Who's your favorite character? Raven! Yeah!
1: Good choice.
6: Is it because I have baby hands?
4: Watch out, he does have baby hands.
0: Alright, she's like hugging him a little bit.
5: What the heck? That's stunning, right?
4: I think it's perfect.
0: She's hugging the kid.
6: I do not!
0: Alright.
2: What's the problem?
0: If she did not have giant breasts, I don't think that anybody would be taking issue with this at all. I don't, like, she's just, there's a little kid who likes the cartoon that she does a voice acting thing for. His height doesn't help. Well, I mean, she's very short, so like it just puts her breasts right on his shoulders.
1: It could be a neck pillow for him.
0: But she's not doing anything abnormal at all. It's like a very normal interaction that she's having. I don't know if it's a jealousy thing. I think C-Line might be on to something with that. Is this a different one?
4: It's just so beneficial to so many things and TV shows. Fairly Odd Parents, both Teen Titans, Rugrats, My Little Pony, Friendship is Magic.
0: She's not even touching this kid.
4: I mean the good one, not the one from 2016.
1: She was probably advised not to.
4: Yeah.
1: He doesn't seem electric.
0: I don't know. But
2: he's like, not the good one, the one from 2016 or something.
0: Let me go back. This kid is the most acoustic kid I've seen in a while. He's sitting here talking to this woman. And the funniest thing is, parents are getting upset because this woman is like voluptuous and curvy and has sex appeal. And the kid is not thinking about that at all.
1: No.
0: The kid doesn't care in the slightest about anything to do with this and is in the deepest level of lore about the cartoons. Let's listen to him.
4: It's so beneficial to so many things.

0: Honestly, the only thing that could have gone wrong in that encounter was he was trying so hard not to look at her. I mean, probably not even trying. It's just something that people on the spectrum have issues making eye contact, and he definitely has that part of being on the spectrum. But then when he reaches his hands over for the hug, and he's not looking at her,
1: he's staring away.
0: It could have gone. You know, it could have gotten awkward.
1: Maybe he was thinking to himself, he's like, whatever you do, do not look at this woman's breasts because it's going to become painfully obvious what's going on here. They said little dude was about to pass out. On and on it goes. To be honest, I'd fold too. I mean, the good one, not the one from 2016. All right.
2: That was funny.
1: So when I look at this, it kind of brings me back, strangely enough, to a story Courtney has told me before about when she was growing up. And when Courtney was like 12 or 13 and she went through her growth spurt, girls will go through their growth spurts earlier in elementary and middle school and stuff before the boys do. And when she went through her growth spurt, she all of a sudden looked a lot older than the other girls, and she had boobs and, you know, curves and stuff already as a young girl. And she said there was a reaction among a lot of the moms. Like, it was the moms that were doing this. And the moms didn't want their daughters to hang out with her because she had, like, developed and had a figure and had boobs. And they just assumed that meant, like, that she was doing something or that she would, like, be a bad influence.
0: But, like,
1: and
0: just acquiring boobs or just means you're having sex?
1: Yes,
0: is that what they're implying?
1: Yeah, they would look at their young daughters
0: who had not yet
1: developed. 12 or 13 or something, I think, around this time.
0: I remember, like, you know, in that awkward phase for everybody, when we were in eighth grade, there was, like, one girl who grew boobs. And it was, mm-hmm. like, and they weren't even, like, modest. And I was like, it was like, okay, that's all right. She's ahead. She's ahead of the pack a little bit there.
1: Yeah, I mean, I think that's the thing I connect with here, is that people are associating this with something like weird or sexual, when I don't see her doing really anything wrong at all, like not even slightly. It just looks like she's having interactions with her fans. Her fans just happen to be kids, and she just happens to have, you know, like a shapely body.
0: It's not even like she's wearing anything low cut. Like,
1: not really.
0: Just how she looks. No. I mean, could she change her appearance and dress a different way? Sure, but should she be made to? I don't think so.
1: I
0: she's not showing a bunch of cleavage.
1: Yeah. In fact, what is she supposed to do? Wear like a burqa out there when she's interacting with the young kids?
0: What did Mimi from the Drew Carey Show wear?
2: Mimi in the Moo.
1: Yeah. Yeah. I mean, the first kid was the one that I've seen the most. I've seen the most of that particular clip, and it's like, you know, the kid was just excited and she kind of scooted around this one. This was the one that I had seen more of. I'll put this up on See It Now so you can see what we're talking about, since it's such a visual. But the kid is very excited. I don't think there's anything strange going on here. The only thing I could think of is that it's parents that are reacting this way. And all of the comments on her Instagram kind of go in this direction as well. But it feels like the kids are having nice little interactions with her. But let us know what you think. And go take a look over on See It Now. I'll pop this up so you can see the visual of this. Or just follow her, because she seems like she's got a big career going on. 719,000 followers.
2: She's been voice acting for about 40 years now, according to her IMDb page.
1: How old is this lady?
2: 53. So
1: no,
2: I think she started
1: way
2: as a kid in the 80s.
1: Wow.
2: Good for her.
1: Unbelievable. All right. Okay. But that's what's happening in this case. And you can give us your thoughts on this over on thenewsjunkie.com. Let's get into some of your dispatches. Let's see here. Oh, God, I got to refresh because there's a lot of new ones. Here is some people who are getting in on the Rate My Blank challenge this week, which is your celebrity encounters. Tell us as fast as you can a time you ran into a celebrity, was interesting or otherwise. Somebody here says they got into a fight with Master P. I'm all ears. Let's listen. Let's see here. Let me get this started. I think I had it muted right here.
3: Good afternoon, Junkies. Wanted to tell you about a time that I almost got in a fight with Master P.
1: Okay.
3: So I'm at Disney Quest with a group of college students. I'm standing in the group sales line. Been there about 30, 40 minutes. It's the middle of the summer. We're all miserable, ready to get inside. and I'm next.

0: some dude jumps in line right in front of me, and I'm like, what the heck? So I tap him on the shoulder. I said, excuse me, sir, the line is actually back there. He said, nah, it's all right, dog, it's all right. I said, well, no, we've been waiting in line a long time. You know, the line's back there. And suddenly, as if there was a solar eclipse, this gigantic shadow cast over me. I turn around to see the largest tree of a man I've ever seen.
1: You see that?
0: He's about 6'6", 350 pounds, and he's snapping a wet towel behind his head. Look over at my students, and they're all doing the cross the neck sign, saying stop, stop, stop. So I step aside, let him do his thing. Turns out it was Master P. He was there with his son and his entourage and wanted to spend the day at Disney.
1: Oh, man. I didn't know he was big. I didn't know Master P was like a tall dude. Like an imposing figure, but probably good you didn't fight him. Let us know your thoughts. Go to thenewsjunkie.com and send us your dispatch right now.
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0: to do this thing together. 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Big thanks to J Squared. 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You know I love a news story where somebody has a great nickname. You know I love it. You know it drives me. You know I wake up and I see some of these viral stories and I go,
1: we're talking okay. Barefoot bandit kind of stuff.
0: Love it.
1: The Swiss cheese masturbator, although I don't know if we came up with that or if somebody else did.
0: That was a long time ago, C-Lane, so I barely recall that. But I do love this. This kid from Penn State was busted as part of this huge drug organization and a giant cocaine ring.
1: Oh, yeah.
0: Penn State. Nice. And they were calling him Pablo Pledgescobar, which is so great. And like, this was a big deal. I mean, this was a lucrative drug ring out of Penn State University, out of this frat house. There was people in the college, like people who worked for the college who also were involved in this. Pledges were forced to cut and package cocaine as part of their indoctrination. And they had to refer to the kingpin of all of this as Pablo Pledgescobar. So imagine you're going to try to be part of a fraternity and you go to pledge and you show up and then all of a sudden you're like, I ended up in a drug ring.
2: Is it like in the movies where they have all the women in their underwear cutting the cocaine, but
0: no,
2: with dudes?
0: Yeah, yes, with all dudes, with all guys.
2: Lame.
0: This is unbelievable, this whole story, and it's developing out of the University of Penn State. And that's where this whole frat, I guess, got busted. He turned himself in. He was denied bail. Let me see here. I wanted to bring up another story on this because some of the details were pretty crazy. Here's the one I was looking at. They said, top of the chain, alleged leader behind Penn State cocaine trafficking ring surrenders to the cops. He just looks like a kid or something.
1: Yeah.
0: As young as hell. It says they were in a spacious $1.4 million frat mansion. Damn. Where all this went down. He's been facing charges of possession with intent to deliver and conspiracy.
1: I don't think $1.4 million is enough for a frat mansion.
0: Depends on where it is, I guess. I would imagine by Penn State, they'd be more expensive. You're right.
1: I would have thought a frat house that's going to house multiple students, like the entire fraternity. I mean, I've only been to one frat house in my life. And $1.4 million doesn't sound like enough. I don't know why.
0: They have former students who are involved in running the thing. The Pennsylvania Attorney General's office said two other members of the fraternities have been charged with dealing in the proceeds of unlawful activity as well. And it was just like a huge drug ring that all of these people were a part of, including the Pablo Pledgescobar kid,
1: now,
0: which is just top notch.
1: If you are a low man on the totem pole, like you said, they were forcing pledges to process the cocaine, cut the cocaine, mm-hmm. whatever. Could you legally like get out of that because you were being forced to do it?
0: Maybe. That's a good Mo question. We say like, hey, I wanted to ensure my collegiate success and I wanted to make sure I wasn't like socially ostracized. I was told that this is just the way it went. Yeah, I know ignorance of the law is not an excuse necessarily, C-Lane, but
1: you could be
0: worth a try.
1: At some point, you could be fearing retaliation if these guys have this. You know, the bigger the cocaine ring, the more involvement in people that are willing to commit other crimes mm-hmm. to keep their business safe.
0: Right.
1: You know, to keep their business from any trouble. We don't want any trouble. And by the way, if I'm pledging this fraternity and you're making me cut coke, there better be none of this slapping me on the ass hazing. No, nothing.
0: Drinking.
1: No, I mean, none of that crazy. Drinking. None of the crazy stuff that that they make the pledges do, there better be none of that crap.
0: Because no butt funnels.
1: I'm not butt funneling nothing. Again, not again.
0: Not when you're operating with Pablo Pledgescobar. You want to be very, very careful. So there you go. Big bust over at Penn State with that. And here's my other nickname related story that I just absolutely love today, because there's something so ridiculous about the police even trying this. It says, some of you won't necessarily understand this, but others will be very, very directly targeted. Man arrested suspected of planning to distribute drugs at the gathering of the Juggalos this year, which is kind of funny in one way because, yeah, you might be more, it might be easier to find the guy who's not selling drugs at the gathering of Juggalos.
2: Fork found in kitchen over here.
0: Yeah, exactly, Josh. Yes, this is very much a fork found in kitchen sort of story, but they tracked down this guy, he's got a nickname and everything, who was one of the drug dealers.
3: Your family reunions look a little different than this. You probably aren't
0: here
3: a
0: we go.
3: Juggalo.
4: We have fun. Uh-huh. We love everybody here. Everybody loves everybody here. It's so cool. It's just
0: oh God.
1: Pop-Tart the Clown.
0: The clown. We've now been introduced to Pop-Tart the Clown.
2: I also like that he can't remember how many gatherings he's been to, so it says 15th or 16th.
0: It says Pop-Tart the Clown. He's at his 15th or 16th gathering. If you don't know what this is, it's the Insane Clown Posse. They have an annual festival where the Insane Clown Posse plays, and it's called the Gathering of the Juggalos, and the Juggalos are some strange individuals. There's been stories about cutting off nipples for $50.
1: No, like, you don't do that sober. You don't do that clean.
2: Didn't the FBI classify them as a gang of some sort?
1: They tried to classify them as, was it a gang or a terrorist organization?
2: One of the two.
0: I think it might have been gang, but I'm not sure. Maybe they mentioned that in here. But they got this drug dealer guy.
4: Family I never met yet.
3: This is his 15th, maybe 16th gathering. He says he's lost count. And that family part isn't just something they say. Every few minutes during our interviews, someone else walked up for a hug.
5: And this is our vacation to see each other and see how the year's been and to just catch up.
3: Jellyfish drove 13.5 hours from...
0: Oh, now we're talking to Jellyfish. Okay, we got more nicknames rolling in, everybody. Brace yourself. Jellyfish is here.
3: This is her 20th gathering. Back home, she spent the last 25 years rehabbing houses. Pop-Tart works in safety and quality for a major corporation. Both say that's the part of Juggalo culture people often miss.
4: Not all of us do drugs. I don't even drink.
6: Oh.
4: I'm just kind of goober.
6: Sound like an insane clown pussy.
0: What did he say? Not all of us do drugs. Some of us don't even drink. I'm just a goober? Is that what he said?
2: Yeah.
3: Both say that's the part of Juggalo culture people often miss.
4: Not all of us do drugs. I don't even drink. I'm just kind of goober.
3: The face paint, okay. The tattoos... And sometimes violent lyrics have given Juggalos a reputation far outside their own community.
1: If you are Pop-Tart the Clown, and you dress like that,
0: put some respect on his name,
1: Insane Clown Posse Juggalo Gathering, and you don't do drugs, and you don't drink, what's your excuse?
0: I don't know. What's happening?
2: He's just a goober.
0: I actually understand the drug addicts being at the Juggalo concert more. I think you're right. Cat BH says, this is how I picture Disc Camp. That's the News Junkie the News Junkie Discord annual camp gathering. Yeah, I could see that.
1: Well, who would be Pop-Tart and who would be Jellyfish? You guys decide amongst yourselves.
0: Yeah. Figure that out.
3: Family means here, and her answer sounds a lot less intimidating.
5: Never leave you hungry, never leave you stranded, and never, ever... let you sit there and cry alone.
3: The gathering officially begins Wednesday, but for the people arriving in Max Creek Tuesday, the reunion has already started.
4: 40% of us are white trash, 60% of us got a big heart.
0: Okay. Now we know 40% of you are white trash, 60% have a big heart.
2: So the white trash doesn't have big hearts? Is that what he's suggesting?
0: Maybe not. Yeah, those people are not great. About the drug dealer, a man authorities believe was planning to distribute a large amount of marijuana during the gathering of the Juggalo is under arrest. Kevin Bluntman Jones, 45, has been held without bond.
1: It's a bit of a ripoff from the View Askewniverse.
0: It does seem that way. Kevin Smith. Bluntman Jones was the drug dealer who was busted here. According to court records used to charge Jones, the drug task force received information that he planned to distribute this marijuana at the festival, the Gathering of the Juggalos, at something called Bluntman's One Stop Shop, who had been supplying the festival for
1: real
0: more than 20
1: years. Operation Bluntman.
0: Bluntman's One Stop Shop. When members of the task force stopped a pickup for traffic violations, they said they found approximately 128 pounds of marijuana in a camper that was being towed along with my God. Is this real? This okay. It says, when they arrested this guy yesterday, they found approximately 128 pounds of marijuana in a camper that was being towed, along with signs reading weed for sale, weed the number for sale, and flower for sale. They state they also located plastic containers of psilocybin mushrooms.
2: Nice.
0: The court documents state the search also located laminated paper with QR codes for various payment methods. So he was all on the level there. Kevin Bluntman arrested. The Gathering of the Juggalos is probably not the music festival you want your kids to go to, but they seem to have the most exciting nicknames.
1: I mean, but it seems like just the same amount of drugs at other music festivals.
0: Yeah.
1: If we're going to be honest. Maybe they're not dumb enough to put weed for sale at their one-stop shop.
0: It's 2026. They thought marijuana was pretty legalized everywhere.
1: I mean, I guess depending on where you are, the FBI's National Gang Threat Assessment classified Juggalos, the fan base of ACP, as a, quote, loosely organized hybrid gang, end quote, which is interesting because they mentioned the people's jobs in this news report. Mm-hmm. The designation led fans to face local police harassment and job losses. Because they came up as gang members, and a lot of people that lost their gig, their employment.
0: Yeah, that guy said he has a serious, real job, like a nice company, and behind the scenes, this is how he's operating.
1: Safety management.
0: Yeah, my God. All right. Well, that's for the ninjas out there, isn't that what they call themselves? Is that
1: the Juggalos?
0: Thing? The Juggalos, but they call themselves ninjas too. I think. Am I getting that wrong?
2: Are you sure?
0: I don't know. Juggalos, feel free to chime in. You're out there somewhere, I'm sure.
2: Call in.
0: Yeah, give us a ring, okay? Tips@thenewsjunkie.com is the email address, and you can also send a dispatch on thenewsjunkie.com.
7: The WGY AccuWeather forecast, clear and cooler tonight, almost chilly with the low down to 45. A pleasant day for Tuesday, mostly sunny to start, then some filtered sun in the afternoon. A high 69, peaks of sun Wednesday, milder with a high up to 75. Cloudy with an afternoon thunderstorm Thursday, a high back to 75. From the WGY Weather Center, I'm meteorologist Jason Caterina.
8: NBC News Radio, I'm Scott Carr. Senator Mitch McConnell is back in the U.S. Senate. The 84-year-old was on the floor today voting in a wheelchair, his first public appearance since June. McConnell had been hospitalized after falling at his Washington, D.C. residence 3 months ago. California Governor Gavin Newsom is saying if former Vice President Kamala Harris decides to run for president in 2028, he will not run, telling CNN he wouldn't want to go against Harris, saying his decision is based on a political reality. This year's Emmy winner for Outstanding Drama Series is The Pitt. Executive producer R. Scott Gemmell accepted the award at tonight's 78th Emmy Awards ceremony.
9: We are so blessed to have the most talented and passionate cast and crew. And I know it's not just our show. I know your shows are the same.
8: The Pitt was most nominated for an Emmy with 25 nominations. Scott Carr, NBC News Radio.
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13: Cementing and contributing to the decline in American.

0: And I'm going to explain what's going on here. Wait till we play this clip. A lot of emails came in about this morning to tips, T-I-P-S, at thenewsjunkie.com. I asked a question during the break, C-Len. I said, how many of you think there's an issue in your particular neighborhood with the e-scooters or the e-bikes and how all of this is going? I know they've been out there for a long time now. But I think there's more kids. In fact, in my neighborhood, it's less about like the rental e-scooters. And a lot of them own them.
1: Right.
0: They own the scooters. And then they just drive them on the sidewalk. And there's tons of people, like Bootsy just says, there's messages every day on Nextdoor about kids on e-bikes. There's tons of people, a lot of old people, that complain about the kids zipping around on the scooters and all of that stuff.
2: Well, and like we learned the other day in the California story, the ones that they own are often faster than the ones that you could just rent with an app. Because I think they kind of throttle those down and make sure people aren't able to just, you know, go too fast. Or also, they geofence them, so they make them even slower depending on where you are.
0: Right.
2: But the ones that you get on Amazon, especially the ones that Amazon will ship to an area where they go over the maximum speed of what those particular vehicles are allowed for their jurisdiction, they don't have any kind of governor or any kind of rules. It's just wild, wild west.
0: Ryan on YouTube says, it's terrible near the lake by me. I mean, there's a lot of areas where this happens, but let me give you an idea of what's going on with my inbox. Philip says, the tips at thenewsjunkie.com. Cocoa Beach Police Department and BCSO cracks down on these e-bike people along the beach all the time where I am. They blow through stop signs. They go faster than the posted speed limit while throwing their hands up in anger at people in cars when they almost get hit by running the stop signs. Also, I was driving down a main road in my neighborhood where the speed limit is 35, and I got passed by a person on an e-bike, like I was standing still. There are definitely ones that haul ass that people have, says Space Coast Native.
2: Man, I tried to get video of this kid on an e-bike that I saw the other day. He did actually do what that emailer just described. He at one point was going around some car and then threw his hands up at the car like the car did something wrong. And I don't remember the exact situation and which of them I thought was in the right. But the thing that I was trying to get video of was, remember 8 Mile, the beginning of 8 Mile, when he's in the bathroom and he's practicing and he's not rapping yet, but he's throwing his hands out like this and just kind of like practicing his rap moves almost.
0: That's how I get ready for the show every morning. Yeah, yeah.
2: That's what this kid was doing. Like, he had headphones on or earbuds or something, and he had to have been listening to some sort of rap because he was on his bike just throwing his hands like he was rapping hardcore to this music. And to the person like me in my car who can't hear the music, it looked hilarious. Hilarious.
0: A lot of these folks out there, they're riding around, they're cruising around, they're going a little fast, and they're pissing old people off, right? A lot of old people getting pissed off about this. Now, this is going viral. It says, now a felony case, viral e-bike confrontation inside a gated Boca Raton neighborhood. Uh-oh. You're inside a gated neighborhood, kid. Watch out. It's going to get bad there. Now, it says, Boca Raton man accused of confronting a 13-year-old boy riding an e-bike inside the gated Lotus community, and he's now facing a felony robbery charge. So here's the actual interaction that went viral. Here it is. Oh, he just threw something at him.
3: It's real fun because you don't have any authority to do anything.
4: You want to make a bet?
3: Yeah, I'll make a bet. Yeah, don't try and grab my phone again.
0: All right, so the guy's following the kid on the e-scooter, and he was trying to grab his camera repeatedly, and he's kind of batting at him over and over. And the kid's like, you don't have any authority in this neighborhood.
2: Want a bet?
0: And he's like, want a bet? You can hear him. I'll go back. But you can hear him like, that's the fight that these two are having. He threw a water bottle at him as he drove by, blowing his whistle.
3: Because you don't have any authority to do anything.
4: You want to make a bet?
3: Yeah, I'll make a bet. Yeah, don't try and grab my phone again.
0: All right, now the cops are arriving.
5: It's going to security.
6: Wait, get your hands off of him.
0: But first, the kid is wrestling to get his camera back from this guy who tried to stop him in this gated neighborhood from riding the e-bikes.
2: Oh, wait, so this guy is like, he works for the gated community, maybe?
0: Yeah, I believe so.
2: That's why he was saying he had authority, and that's why he's trying to steal his kid's camera, because he said it's going to security as if he were the guy who would be kind of the mall cop of the gated neighborhood, or you know, works in the little booth where they let you in or don't let you in.
0: Yeah, I think that's what he does. I think he's like some sort of security there. I have the actual news story. We'll get the details and confirm all that in a moment. But now the kid's trying to get his phone back from this guy.
3: Oh, I'm calling my mom. Give me my phone.
0: Calling my mom.
6: Hey, what's wrong with you?
1: Just relax.
6: You're going to
1: get hurt.
2: Just relax.
3: Yes, I live here.
6: Are you doing wheelies down the front?
7: Yes, and I told him to stop. He laughed in my face.
0: Oh, okay. They said, are you doing wheelies in the front? And the guy goes, yes, and I told him to stop, and he laughed in my face. So the neighborhood is gathered around here. They're trying to get this kid. The kid's trying to get his phone back that they took from him, which I don't think, I feel like he can't do that. I might be wrong, but
2: you know,
0: I don't know if you could, if you have the, like, I don't know if he has the authority to take the phone from this kid.
2: In any regular situation, I would say he doesn't have the authority, but I wonder if there's some sort of clause in the agreement that you make with the gated community, maybe in the HOA, that says like, hey, you know, you agree to, I don't know, follow the orders of the security team there. I mean, is that even something that you can bake into an HOA agreement?
0: Possibly. Somebody says, is this Paul Blart? Big Paul Blart vibes. Yeah. I get that for sure. R. Willie on YouTube says, had a kid about 12-ish flying around a corner and a car had to slam on the brakes to not hit him. The kid just got up and kept on going. There's a lot of kids. They're either on the rented ones or the scooters that they buy or the e-bikes, and they're flying around. And we're sort of in no man's land. Like, where are you supposed to ride? I talked about this the other day. Are they supposed to be on the sidewalk? Are they supposed to be on the streets? Which one is more dangerous? What are the rules? How fast can they go? Do they have to wait for stop signs? It seems like nobody really knows. And it leads to these heated confrontations.
6: Leave him alone.
8: Just on the video like
0: a pound. Hey. All right, there they go.
7: How many times have you told you to stay off?
0: Okay, so they grab the kid, they grab his phone.
2: I like how the kid tried to tackle him. I mean, that was just hilarious. Calm down.
0: Yeah, now the guy is facing a felony charge. The guy who tried to stop this. Here's Channel 12 with the details. Let's see what they say. Maybe there's something we're missing.
9: Thanks for joining us. I'm Liz.
10: Viral confrontation inside of West Boca gated community involving a teenager on an e-bike has now escalated into a felony case.
9: CBS 12 News first told...
0: Why is that cutting
9: CBS
0: out?
9: CBS 12 News first told you when a man was accused of confronting a 13-year-old boy inside the Lotus community.
10: Well, now after weeks of questions about whether more serious charges would be filed, he's been booked into the Palm Beach County lockup.
9: CBS 12 News reporter Katie Benty joins us live tonight with...
0: So he's straight up in jail. Here he is.
11: Jim and Liz, this confrontation between a man and a kid on an e-bike has gotten so out of control.
2: Wow, inmates, good time to look outside.
0: What are you doing, man?
2: Good time to look outside, inmates.
0: Katie Benty's just doing her job. Love, she's covering this.
2: If you're in cell block D, Katie Benty's outside, boys.
0: Katie Benty's Woo-hoo! Doing her report. This guy who thought he had the authority, I guess he didn't. He now is inside the prison, like he's inside the jail here, and he's got a felony charge for taking this kid on the e-bike, taking his phone. E-Fresh Rock says, even if the kid was breaking a rule, this could be an HOA fine towards the homeowner, not for taking property. Well, clearly the cops agree with you, right? Because he's behind bars. The guy's been arrested.
11: Jail. Now, we have been covering the story since the very beginning, since the man at the center
2: you
11: of the
2: cover my
11: video,
2: story, Katie!
11: Was given a notice to appear for a misdemeanor charge. Then we saw more misdemeanor charges getting added on.
0: Really?
11: And that's right now, he's been booked for a felony robbery charge.
0: Damn! That's crazy.
3: Dude, get your hands off of him.
11: The video that spread across South Florida, a 13-year-old.
2: I don't know who the lady's talking to. Yeah, saying, dude, get your hands off of him. It's like, the kid trying to get his property back?
0: I think all the people in the neighborhood are against the guy who is trying to stop the kid on the e-bike. I think the people in the neighborhood have had it up to here with the e-bikes. But they went too far and they took this kid's phone and the cops were like, "Hey, this ain't happening here." And the cops are hitting this guy with it, like a felony charge. I mean, he gave the kid his phone back as far as I can tell, but he's copping like major charges, this guy.
11: Inside the gated Lotus community in West Boca Raton.
0: Who's in the right
11: now,
0: here?
11: 62-year-old Mitchell Schumann has been booked into the Palm Beach County Jail after prosecutors upgraded the case to felony robbery. CBS 12 News first noticed signs last week this case was moving out of misdemeanor court, but at the time, prosecutors wouldn't say why. Now we know. Court records accuse Schumann of taking the teen's phone while the boy was aware it was happening.
0: Okay.
11: And under Florida law, that moment matters.
12: So the boy here was clearly aware, and the act was sudden. So
0: wait, what? So if you take something from somebody and they're aware that you're taking it from them and it's sudden, it makes it a felony robbery, I guess.
2: Like if I were at your house and I snuck over to your shelf there and I got your talk boy from behind you.
0: Hang on.
2: If I snuck in like after secret shows and then just grabbed the talk boy, hid it under my jacket and left, that's a lower robbery.
0: This is a prized possession, man.
2: But if you were sitting in that chair and I walked up to you and just snatched the talk boy in front of you, like suddenly you're aware of this. I'm robbing you in person now.
0: Right.
2: It's a little scarier of a crime. That's probably why it's a felony.
0: Drop back shotgun on Twitch says the guy got educated on the law instead of his feelings, LOL. I have a couple of questions here, though. One, are these people like this when you're some sort of security guard or like, you know, neighborhood watch in the neighborhood? Do you have any authority to do anything like this? And it appears no is the answer to that.
2: In the U.S., an HOA generally cannot create real police powers by contract, by way of contract. A homeowners association can hire private security. Those guards usually only have the authority that ordinary private citizens or licensed security personnel have under state law. And I would be very curious as to what even the difference between those two are. If you're a private citizen versus a licensed security personnel, what's the difference?
0: Yeah.
2: HOA powers may include typical security powers, enforcing rules on common property, asking people to leave, observing and reporting. This is sounding very Paul Blart. Issuing parking or access violations authorized by rules, detaining someone only in limited citizens arrest situations allowed by state law, which I think you have to be committing a felony or somebody has to be in danger, something like that for a citizen's arrest. You can't grant criminal law enforcement powers, authority to search homes or vehicles, general arrest authority, authority to use force beyond what state law allows for private citizens or security, or immunity from constitutional civil liability.
0: Right. I get all this. But so his attorneys say this, and I want to ask you if you think there's anything to it. We are deeply troubled by the state attorney's office decision to dramatically escalate these charges on the eve of court. The timing raises legitimate concerns about whether this prosecution is being driven by evidence or objective judgment or by outside pressure and public reaction. So people got mad about the guy being a dumb rent-a-cop on Facebook watching the video go viral. And then they now up the charges to felony robbery, which just seems, I mean, it seems kind of crazy. What you have here, though, at the crux of it, in case I'm not doing a good job with the sickness hitting me today, the Hantavirus waving over me, you have this cross-section of neighborhoods being absolutely positively fed up with the e-bikes, the e-scooters, and all the rest. I got countless stories about this every single day. On top of that, as they react to these kids on the e-scooters, when they do, this guy overexerted his power, or what power he thought he had. And then he went over and took this kid's phone. And then people got mad when they watched the video online. And now this guy's facing what seems to be a pretty serious charge, a felony robbery charge, which could lead to, I don't know, I mean, some significant probably punishment, I would imagine. So let us know what you think about all this. I've got more stories to piggyback on this. We'll get to the deeper elements going on here in just a bit, but give us your thoughts, tips at thenewsjunkie.com, or record a dispatch at thenewsjunkie.com right now.
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0: So much to get to. We're glad to have you on board. You learn more about the show over on the website. It's easy to maneuver through. Just go over to thenewsjunkie.com right now. All right, we got many things to touch on today, including your emails that are rolling in. Of course, the tips at thenewsjunkie.com. A lot of people asking about the whole like hantavirus thing, A lot of questions about that. We're sorting through everything just like you are. That's what's happening here on the show each day. But I talked about this documentary that Courtney found. I don't know where she finds this stuff. It's the weirdest thing in the world. And the documentary is about this clown that people hire. And the clown is frightening as hell. It's called Wrinkles the Clown. The documentary is now on Netflix after a couple of years. It's been made available on Netflix, so it's like getting another wind in its sail here. And I was so freaked out by this. See, Lane, you're stuck between rooms there, right? Are you? Yeah. Okay.
1: Just a little bit.
0: Okay. All right. Let's go. Let's go to the phones. Hang on. We'll go to the phone, and then we'll bring up the additional info when you can run back to your studio. Are you able to do that still? Or yeah. Okay. Let's go to the phones. I think we have Wrinkles the Clown with us. Wrinkles, are you there?
2: Hey, what's going on? Wrinkles the Clown here. What can I do for you?
0: All right, we got Wrinkles the Clown. Wrinkles the Clown is the star of this viral phenomenon and, of course, this documentary. Now, the documentary I was talking about, Courtney finds this. It's out there on Netflix. Wrinkles, I got some questions for you momentarily. But let me go back to this just so people can get caught up. There's a viral thing with Wrinkles the Clown and some phone number. And parents are supposed to call this. And this scary-ass clown would come to your house and scare the absolute hell out of your kid. And it is definitely a freaky thing. Let's wander in here a little bit. Let's see. Here's the trailer. Wrinkles.
3: Hey, Wrinkles, I need you to come get these kids.
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0: Freaky, man.
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8: 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I'm a reporter at the Washington Post.
9: I'm a reporter at the Naples Daily News.
10: I've just seen your story blow up online.
11: You can call him. He'll scare people for you.
12: Oh, you've reached Wrinkles the Clown.
9: You're scared.
0: These are some of the calls that come into this line, this phone line that he has. It's just unbelievable to me, the amount of people who call this and just scream at Wrinkles or try to hire Wrinkles the Clown. Wrinkles, how many calls have you gotten over the years to this viral phone number?
2: Well, it looks like somewhere between like 10 and 11 million. That's between voicemails, missed calls, and text messages.
0: All right, so between 10 and 11 million people have called this line. What is the difference between the people calling? Is there a lot of people who are kids who are calling the line to like pregnant to prank people? Or are there a lot of parents calling to try to get you to talk to their kids? What's the line getting full of?
2: Well, it's a healthy mix. It's a lot of kids daring each other to call to see if I'm real. They get all freaked out when they hear the voicemail. They talk about it at school. They talk about it at the bus stop. So, you know, kind of just turn it into a little urban legend thing here. But on the other end of it, I do have legit parents calling behavioral services, which is a little concerning. But, you know, every once in a while I'll try to jump on and listen to some voicemails. And it's just a mix. Mm-hmm. I get a lot of love. I get a lot of people who love the character. And I got a lot of people who would rather see me dead. And everything in between. I got a lot of people, a lot of girls that hit me up and ask if I want to join in and have some fun with them and those kind of things. I mean, it's just endless, man.
0: I see on the description here it says, in late 2014, that's when this all kind of kicked off, a low-res video of a person in a clown mask emerging from underneath a sleeping child's bed appeared on YouTube. The description below the video claimed the clown is named Wrinkles and that he lives in Southwest Florida, and he had been hired by the child's parents to frighten her for misbehaving. The video goes viral, and soon more mysterious videos of Wrinkles scaring children appear online, along with the phone number that people can call, and they've called it. 10 million people have called this number over the years. Of this, how many kids have you actually visited, Wrinkles?
2: Well, that's kind of proprietary information. I don't want to really give that up because there's a lot of people out there trying to do the same thing. And I got competitors now because a lot of clowns out there, you know, the kids don't care about clowns. They want the creepy clowns. So now I got other people coming up in my territory trying to scam some of my business off of me. So I keep some of that information quiet. I don't want my competitors getting in on the action. But, mostly what's happening now is because it's so expensive to travel. And I got people all around the world calling and looking for behavioral services. The best bet now is they just usually do like a Cameo video.
0: Mm-hmm.
2: They'll go on a Cameo and they'll tell me, hey, tell Tommy to clean his room. Tell Susie she's got to start listening to mom and dad. That kind of thing. And it's easy to do that for $50 instead of putting me on a plane and spending $1,500 and then having to go through the whole thing. Get me in the closet.
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5: The High Court weighs in. I'm Ted Lindner, Fox News. The Supreme Court on Monday rejecting President Trump's mail-in ballot restrictions for now, capping a wave of last-minute legal action heading into the midterms. The court now allowing states to continue sending out mail ballots under the same systems they've used since 2020, since COVID. The Trump White House had asked the court to clear the way for restrictions before the pivotal November contests for control of Congress. The case has major implications because nearly one-third of the country now votes by mail. The midterm elections now less than 2 months away. After a three-month absence following a serious fall and about with pneumonia, Republican Kentucky Senator Mitch McConnell making his return to Capitol Hill.
12: I wasn't sure how many of you would be here today, but I'm glad to see you. Time to get back to work. Anything to help with this Congress?
5: During the Senate's recess, there was some confusion over the senator's return, opening up another conversation about transparency in the Senate. The president dismissing critics of AI, saying there's a conspiracy against it.
13: President Trump has been posting on Truth Social ever since Anthropic CEO Dario Amodei. He put out that essay over the weekend calling for a slowdown in AI development. And after several workers from Anthropic, they actually quit with that stark warning telling all of us that we might die from AI before the decade ends. President Trump calling out Amodei by name in one of those posts, saying in part, the Trump administration has stopped AI people from doing bad or potentially bad things, like Dario, Anthropic, exclamation point, who is now pretending to be a perfect little angel, and we will continue to do so. We already have tremendous criminal and regulatory power over these companies.
5: That's Fox's Darren Botello. And the Kennedy Center Board of Trustees planning to propose adding President Trump's name to the facility's exterior in recognition of his saving the building. That's according to a new court filing in a lawsuit aimed at blocking the addition of his name to the building. 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
1: Download it now.
5: The Trump administration dealing a legal blow by a federal judge in Boston over foreign visas. U.S. District Judge F. Dennis Saylor blocking a new rule that limits how long foreign students and journalists can stay in the country without applying for extensions. Unions and advocacy groups filing suit against DHS's rule that was set to take effect Tuesday. New York City is leading a lawsuit against the Trump administration over a new rule that would allow the federal government to deny green cards to immigrants using government-funded programs. Speaking to reporters at City Hall, New York City Mayor Zohran Mamdani announced the new lawsuit alongside state and municipal officials.
23: We are confronting this injustice with the solidarity and action that it demands. New York City is leading a coalition of cities and counties, including Chicago, San Francisco, Seattle, Santa Clara County, and King County, to sue the federal government for the gross illegality of their new public charge rule and the irreparable damage that it will cause.
5: The new policy, which is set to take effect on Friday, is meant to ensure immigrants are not dependent on taxpayer benefits, according to DHS. The changes would affect immigrants using programs like Medicaid, public housing assistance, and SNAP benefits. Vice President J.D. Vance announcing new efforts in Kansas City, Missouri Monday to crack down on fraud tied to COVID-19 small business loans.
3: We are going to suspend 870,000 people permanently, people who defrauded the government over the last couple of years, the last couple of decades. We're going to make it impossible for them to get loans from the federal government.
5: And the Trump administration has focused its fraud investigations on government aid programs that expanded during the pandemic in 2020 and 2021. Democrats have pushed back against the Trump administration's fraud crackdown and have accused the administration of finding excuses to slash federal funding to Democrat-led states. I'm Ted Lindner, and this is Fox News.
4: The WGY AccuWeather forecast, clear and cooler tonight, almost chilly with the low down to 45. A pleasant day for Tuesday, mostly sunny to start, then some filtered sun in the afternoon. The high 69, peaks of sun Wednesday, milder with the high up to 75. Cloudy with an afternoon thunderstorm Thursday, a high back to 75. From the WGY Weather Center, I'm meteorologist Jason Caterina.
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0: From the heartland of America and the gateway to the West, good morning, good evening, wherever you may be, across the nation, around the world. I'm George Norrie, and this is Coast to Coast AM. Later tonight, quantum consciousness. Here's what's happening. The Saudis closed the east-west pipeline after drones launched from Iraq, probably backed by Iran, damaged it. Riyadh has not disclosed how badly it is damaged or how long it will be shuttered. The market could lose 120 million barrels of oil if the pipeline is closed for a month and storage is drawn down at the Red Sea port of Yanbu. With more on today's incredible situations, here's Tom Danheiser. Tommy?
1: Well, George, regional officials said Monday that crucial Saudi oil pipeline was struck by drones from Iranian-backed militia in Iraq. They will be out service for weeks as the damage is repaired. This as Yemen's Houthi rebels seized more islands along Red Sea shipping routes, continuing the assault on Saudi Arabia's oil exports. Iran says a planned meeting with Gulf states regarding control over the Strait of Hormuz has been postponed by Saudi Arabia due to the recent events in Yemen. This is U.S. Treasury Secretary Scott Bessent says his department will continue to target and disrupt those who provide material, technological, or financial support that allows the Iranian regime to sustain its terrorist enterprise. Meanwhile, the Houthis have reported direct hits as they say they have launched a large-scale ballistic missile and drone attack on Saudi Arabia's King Khalid Air Base located near the city of Hamis Mushait. And Iran's Islamic Revolutionary Guard Corps says a supertanker has caught fire after striking naval mines while attempting to pass through a restricted zone south of the Strait of Hormuz. George?
0: Thank you, Tom. Data centers in the United States will consume more natural gas than most countries within a decade, according to a new outlook from Bloomberg. Gas consumption to produce electricity for data centers is expected to grow by 15 billion cubic feet per day in the 10 years to 2035, even accounting for many currently planned projects never being built. Apple has introduced a new watch with a very controversial new feature. It can listen all the time and feed what it hears to an AI. Let's check in with our expert, Lauren Weinstein, on what this is all about. Lauren?
2: Yeah, so Apple used to have a reputation of being very privacy conscious, but now probably because of their deep embrace of AI, it appears they're moving significantly in the opposite direction into the creepy zone. They just announced their new Series 12 watch, and it has a couple of features that some observers are saying might actually be illegal to use in some areas. In fact, those features are apparently currently disabled in the EU, and if used in some U.S. states, might violate state laws that relate, of all things, to wiretapping. Yes, now we have to worry about wiretapping watches. Oh, my. So these features are called Live Rewind and Siri Recap, and these both involve a microphone in the watch that, if these features are enabled, listens and processes the sounds around you. Live Rewind lets you review the last 15 seconds of audio the watch heard as text output, and Siri Recap lets you see an AI-generated report based on what the watch heard throughout the day. You can already see where this is going. The problem is that in many parts of the world, like the EU and in a number of U.S. states, there are laws that prohibit collecting this kind of audio information in areas where you would have a reasonable expectation of privacy unless everyone involved, like the person or persons you're talking with at any given moment, are notified and agree to this process. The Live Rewind feature, when triggered to output by the user, reportedly plays a little chime and has a visual notification. But of course, anyone else around the watch owner might not even hear or see that or have any idea what it meant. The Siri Recap feature apparently doesn't give any visible or audio indication at all that it's sitting there sucking in everything the watch can hear and feeding it up to Apple's AI cloud. Apple has gone to great lengths to explain that it isn't really recording audio per se, rather it's processing the audio on the watch and then sending the resulting textual content information to the AI for it to generate its reports. The potential problem for Apple, though, is that in states, for example, California, that have so-called two-party consent, actually all-party consent laws relating to this area, it's not just recording of audio that's covered. Eavesdropping can be explicitly covered as well. In fact, traditionally, before the wide availability of recording devices, wiretaps are usually conducted by law enforcement, listening in real time and manually transcribing what they heard. It's easy to see how both Live Rewind and especially Siri Recap could be viewed as running afoul of related laws in various U.S. states and the EU and elsewhere. The key point is that Apple's insistence that they're not technically using the watch to make audio recordings is beside the point. They're still listening to audio and using that audio to create data that, again, for example, in the case of Siri Recap, is feeding into an AI data center somewhere, and it will do this irrespective of whether all the persons involved in conversations gave their permission for this or even had any idea at all that was happening. Some states and some countries are indeed very serious about regulating the use of these kinds of audio-based devices and applications, so despite Apple's seeming confidence about this, it might be wise for them, as the saying goes, to watch their step.
0: I love it. Thank you, Lauren. Appreciate it. Will we ever get other planets with man? Think about that. Let's check in with senior astronomer Seth Sustak from the SETI Institute. Seth, how you doing this week?
3: Well, so far, so good, George.
0: Good man.
3: Will we ever get other planets with man? Was that your question?
0: Yeah, what do you think?
3: Well, there are other planets with life, but you won't find man anywhere else than on this planet. Maybe that's good enough. I don't know. But, you know, most people do figure that the universe hosts lots of life. Maybe they don't look like us, but there've got to be living things out there, right? Well, maybe not. Some people, including some scientists, have said that life may not be as commonplace as we believe. Sure, there's literally tons of life on Earth, but it could be that Earth is very special, and most planets out there, even if they have oceans and atmospheres, are as devoid of life as a boatload of rat poison. Of course, if you're a science fiction fan, you don't believe that. There are trillions of habitable worlds in the visible universe. They can't all be lifeless. Well, don't be so sure. Life is complex. I mean, like really, really complicated. Remember when you had to study, I guess it was 10th grade, the components of cells in biology class? There were ribosomes, chromosomes, lysosomes, other kinds of somes. I mean, you really had to take a course in Greek just to do your homework. So biology is complicated. And maybe it doesn't just spring up on planets, even those with atmospheres and oceans. There may not be any Klingon aliens. Heck, there may not even be any bacteria aliens. And that's why finding life somewhere else other than Earth would make the evening news, because it would show that what I just said is wrong, that even something as intricate as life can be found in the depths of space. Presumably, most of it would probably be small life, bacteria, because microorganisms were the first life forms to emerge from the ooze here on Earth. But even so, most is not the same as all. So, yes, George, I'd bet that we share the universe with aliens, even if they don't look like Klingons, and even if you need a microscope to see them.
0: I love it. Keep listening in the skies, though, Seth. I appreciate it. We hear a lot about artificial intelligence that it could do in humanity. What's going to happen to us? In a moment, let's check in with Dr. Bart Kosko on Coast to Coast AM.
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5: I coughed, and I coughed until I choked 24 hours a day. I couldn't even walk across my floor without literally coughing until I was gassed. So I saw three different pulmonologists, and they could do nothing. Someone had mentioned to me about a product that President Reagan had taken. I ordered it within 1 week. 1 week. My coughing had stopped since I've taken the carnivora. Everyone that would come into our store would say, "What happened? Why are you not coughing?" I told them what I'm doing, and they said, "Well, what's it doing that it stopped that coughing?" I said, "I can't answer that. It just stopped it."
6: George here, and yet another happy ending from carnivora. I've said it before, carnivora has been now with us for just about 10 years, very successfully. Carnivora is 100% from nature and contains 17 naturally occurring compounds that are non-toxic to every normal cell in the body, act synergistically to heal, and will attack abnormal cells only. You've heard that right. Carnivora will attack abnormal cells only. Try it, and you'll see for yourself. Call 1-866-836-8730.

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1: And welcome back to Coast. George Norrie with you. Great to get your week going. President Trump said today that all this talk about artificial intelligence ruining humanity is nothing but a big hoax. And a lot of people involved in AI, CEOs and employees are saying, there might be something to it. Let's check in with Dr. Bart Kosko, USC professor of electrical and computer engineering and law, and is an artificial intelligence researcher who was just inducted into the National Academy of Inventors. He holds several patents and is the author of numerous scientific articles in AI, as well as textbooks, popular books including Noise and Fuzzy Logic, and novels. And here he is back on Coast to Coast. Bart, I'm looking forward to this. Lots to talk about.
2: Good to see you, George.
1: How's life?
2: Doing fine, although had a fire scare a little earlier, almost had to evacuate, but it is Los Angeles, and they put the fire out, I'm happy to say.
1: Was it
2: but
1: in your house?
2: Things are going well, and I'm 66 and still feel like 26, at least when I walk out of the gym. By the time I get home, maybe it's 30 and it starts falling. I'm still in the trenches, George, still publishing, still teaching, still inventing.
1: Good for you. Keep doing what you're doing. Was it this fire in your house?
2: No. It was nearby, less than a mile away, in the Puente Hills. And so we don't know the source of it, but a lot of helicopters and the fire persons, they did a great job of putting that thing up. It's 20 acres, a little scary when you're on the verge of evacuating. Wasn't quite sure how we'd handle the show with that, but I knew we'd find a way.
1: You made it. Now, is all this talk about artificial intelligence doing in humanity justified?
2: I'm glad we're talking about it, George, but let's just start with the president's claim that it's a hoax. First off, as you said, I have a book called Fuzzy Thinking and have a lot of results in fuzzy logic, and that is trying to think in shades of gray, not some fake black and white reasoning. And that's a classic example of a binary statement. It's not a hoax. Also, it's not completely often as advertised. It's somewhere, as almost everything is outside of mathematics, in the big gray in between. It's a legitimate concern. It has been a concern, George, as you know, and I know you've talked about it. We've talked about it literally for decades.
1: Yeah.
2: But the models have gotten bigger. We're moving, as I mentioned last time we were together, from just simple asking questions of a large language model to letting agent-type systems or higher-level models control those systems and sending them out to do your bidding. And there's been some recent scares with that. We can talk about the so-called Hugging Face breakout and other things. And also, we have pending IPOs, initial public offerings, of the first big tech firm, starting apparently with Anthropic. And that may go public as soon as next month in October. We don't know. The paperwork has been filed. It'll be very interesting to see, though, because of the legal disclosures you have to make about the risk. And I would urge the audience to look at the document that Anthropic just released, public document on Thursday, about what it's caught happening with its models, Claude, and other things. It's quite sobering. So, and by the way, the estimate is that could be as high as a $2 trillion IPO, outdone only by June's IPO with Elon Musk at SpaceX and AIX, or XAI, that was $3 trillion. So these companies have been not exactly transparent. I mean, you could say, I think, more non-transparent than any other companies in history, the big tech companies. We're starting to peer inside of them legally as the litigation's unfolding. And with Congress so split in its bipartisan warfare, almost, it's not doing a lot of legislating, which is its expressed powers under Article 1, Section 8 of the Constitution. The president, as previous presidents, has been trying to navigate that with executive orders, which often have questionable legal force, and the next president can overturn at will. So who's working it out? The courts are working it out. And there's going to be a lot more of that. And just as we get to the first phase of this, and we started talking about it 3 years ago, where the copyright litigations, those are still going on. And that has advanced now to the products liability case. And the old defenses that were available back then are no longer available. There have been a lot of developments. We've got some cases, like a big one now with Meta, just got an adverse ruling, which will be proceeding now to discovery, where these facts tend to get on the table unless, as is likely, there will be a settlement.
1: Well, this concern, Bart, that AI could kill us off, how are they talking about that? I mean, is

0: Is it going to launch nukes on its own? What
1: I mean, like
0: happen?
1: Skynet did in the original Terminator. Yeah, of course, in theory, it could. It could do a lot of other things by shutting down GPS at a critical moment and related cyber attacks. I mean, all that's possible. But I just want to first address a claim from a former engineer at Anthropic who claimed that he thought it was on the order of 10% that we could get wiped out in the next decade. As you know, George, I teach probably, teaching it this semester again for 30th year in a row. I would like to see that computation. Is that just a gut guess? An engineer should be able to put forth some probative evidence. On what basis are you making a numerical claim? If you said there's some risk, well, that's trivial. Of course, there's some risk. If it was 1 or 2%, I think most people would say that sounds reasonable. But if you're going to go say something, look at the effect it's had on markets, for example, that it's 10% of wiping out humanity. Yeah, just like you're asking, we'd like to see the particular pathways. Maybe he's right, but we should demand evidence in a case like that. And I don't see that. I see a lot of extreme takes on this, people basing AI on their fading memories of movies they saw many years ago. That's not what these systems are. They have a very relatively simple mathematical probability type structure that gets greatly magnified with chips and the effects of Moore's law. That's mainly what's going on. It's got a lot of problems, and there are solutions to those problems. There's trade-offs, but 10% probability that soon? I mean, look, AI is just getting started, George. This activity, as it moves to agents, not that long from now, will start moving ultimately to our heads in some kind of interaction as we go to the BCI world, brain-computer interface world. And by the way, you know who owns one of the founding patents in that? Elon Musk through Neuralink.
0: So he's everywhere, isn't he?
1: He's everywhere. He's got, you know, he's putting the first railroad tracks into space, and bless him. I think that's wonderful. Big risks, big costs with that. But there's so much misinformation fueled in by fear. We have, you know, self-serving statements obviously made by people running these institutions. They're all caught up in massive litigation. A lot of, I look at some of that in an AI and law class that I teach as well. A lot of that is actually coursing its way through the courts and more. And maybe at some point there will be some reasonable legislation from Congress. It tends to be too little too late. For example, there was a recent bill put forth by Ted Lieu, former computer scientist. He's a House representative here in California. It was a bipartisan piece of legislation. It's called the AI Kill Switch Act. And his colleague Nathan Moran, Republican in Texas, you know, and that sounds good. Of course, there should be a kill switch. But in simulations on that, what happens, especially with the agentic AI, is it'll make a copy of itself, say, here, kill this for me. And then the other copy that's unkilled continues unabated. So it can do workarounds around that. Doesn't mean you shouldn't try to do that, but it sounds good. Maybe you can do that much. But I think we're going to find out, just to boil it down for the audience, that when you, this is what's called products liability law. When you take any product and put it into the stream of commerce, you are liable for all the downstream foreseeable consequences. And I've spoken to a lot of legal experts and judges asking, what do you mean by foreseeable? And the best answer I've gotten from that was from Judge Richard Posner at the time on the Seventh Circuit in Chicago, University of Chicago, famous a jurist. He said, just means some probability. Okay. But a jury or judge will have to determine what's foreseeable. And when you go public, again, you have all these disclosures you have to make and you have to account for risks. And the more risks you have, the more potential litigation. For example, we have the doctrine in law called vicarious liability, respondeat superior, let the master answer. You hire an agent to work for you. In general, you're liable for the actions of that agent. And I think with very high probability, the courts will enforce that against these companies. So if the agent goes off and crashes some airlines or creates some bio device or something like that, these companies are potentially liable. It's going to be hard to argue, especially just with the report released by Dr. Amode on Thursday, that that wasn't foreseeable. And that means whatever the real price is of a stock, in general, when you estimate the value of a stock, what you're estimating is its future cash flows discounted back to the present. Well, part of that discount is the losses you take through litigation, which could be substantial. And that's what has to be worked out here. Right now, we're flying blind. And while we're talking about this, you know, there are literally millions of people playing with models in a way. And last point on this, people often ask, well, is this more dangerous than a nuclear weapon? Not in terms of a particular detonation, maybe, But unlike the nuclear weapon, anybody can do this. One quick example. If we take the company Hugging Face that suffered a break-in from OpenAI in a security exercise they did in July. You might have heard, George, that recently NVIDIA bought it for $13 billion.
0: Right.
1: And there was a post from Jensen Huang about it. I didn't know until I read the post that it has, Hugging Face already has how many large and small language models that you can use? 3 million of these things.
0: Wow.
1: It has over 500,000 data sets you can use, which is great. My students are using it, but everybody is using this, and anybody using that can cause you all sorts of agentic harm. And if it takes place outside of our jurisdiction, like the countries ultimately behind those unwanted phone calls you get as we try to block them, you can't drag those folks into court. And it's difficult. According to the report from Anthropic, a lot of this, some of the problematic activity has been coming from China. It's difficult suing China. They don't always hold up their ends of agreement in treaties. And, you know, it's a tough action you'd have to bring in federal court. At some point, that'll get worked out. We're not quite at that point, but easy answer is it looks like it's the courts, not the president, not Congress, who ought to be doing it, has unconditional powers here, really, in terms of the way it's exercised the Commerce Clause, to step in and put some guards on this. It's just been the courts trying to flesh it out, and that can take a long time. Meanwhile, this stuff's doubling every year or two.
0: Is it here to stay?
1: It's here to stay. It's all about how we manage it, and I will talk about it. I think there's some very reasonable things that we can be doing, but it's not a hoax, the fears of it, to be sure. I mean, you could wipe up tomorrow and be stripped. You know, already, just with cyber thieves, you can be bankrupted. And this gets multiplied with lots of intelligent agents doing lots of things. The demands it puts on society in terms of electricity and water and beyond is a separate but related problem. There's the concern about jobs. That hasn't panned out so much yet. Incidentally, in the law, it looks like it didn't wipe out the lawyer jobs people would thought. It's actually just increased legal productivity. So that's some other problems, some lawyers relying too much on large language models in the briefs they file, but the courts are working that out too.
0: All right, we'll be back in a moment with Bart Costco talking more about AI on Coast to Coast AM.

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3: Fox News, I'm Sue Guzman. The U.S. Supreme Court rejecting President Trump's desired restrictions on mail-in balloting. Here's Fox's Grinnell Scott.
4: The decision allows mail-in voting nationwide to continue as the midterms approach. Justice Samuel Alito wrote in his dissenting opinion the court's denial was incorrect because some of the plaintiffs lacked standing.
3: The president had proposed the restrictions, arguing that mail votes are subject to fraud. Minnesota Democratic Congresswoman Ilhan Omar now under criminal investigation by the Trump administration. Here's Fox's Jillian Turner.
5: Omar married Ahmed Noor Saeed Elmi in 2009. Republicans have long claimed he is her brother, and she married him as part of an immigration scheme, though she has never been formally charged.
3: Omar denies the accusation, says President Trump is obsessed with her. 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
6: The WGY AccuWeather forecast through the overnight hours. It remains clear and almost chilly with the low reaching 45. Later Tuesday, pleasant, a mostly sunny start, then some filtered afternoon sun with the high of 69. Peaks of sun Wednesday, a little milder, the high 75. Cloudy with an afternoon thunderstorm Thursday, the high back to 75. From the WGY Weather Center, I'm meteorologist Jason Caterina.
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1: 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We'll take calls with Bart next hour here on Coast to Coast. Lots more to talk with him about when we come back in a moment. 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
1: And welcome back to Coast. George Norrie with you, Dr. Bart Costco with us. Bart, it took Albert Einstein years on a chalkboard to figure out his theory of E equals MC square. Had he had a computer with AI, what could he have done with that?
9: Well, what could have happened is what's now called cognitive surrender to AI. He simply may have relied on it. I don't think he would have. Incidentally, George, I think he did that while he was still in the patent office, a 25-year-old man in Bern, Switzerland, before he got a professorship, and then he had to go back and touch up his thesis or something, and they made him a professor. But he did it the old-fashioned way with pen and paper. And what he could do with AI is ask very hard questions about some of the equations he came up with. By the way, just to get some sense for the audience of where that came from, the big result at the time were what we call the Maxwell equations. I mentioned before there's four of them. I use the acronym FANG for Faraday's Law, Ampere's, No Magnetic Monopoles, and Gauss's Law. It's a technical subject. And the question was, what happens when you move with them? And it turns out that their structure changes, that the wave equation, which Maxwell realized that when we have a wave in electromagnetism, that's exactly what light is. He found that out in 1861. And they finally, someone finally found, Mr. Lorentz, the transformations that preserve that. And he was thinking, Einstein, about what happens when matter moves. And he came up with it. It's a really tough question. But he could have asked further questions about, are there solutions to the equations we've come up with? These equations that we've tended to use are based on calculus. And in a nutshell, calculus is the theory of tiny changes or adding up a bunch of tiny changes. And it requires what we call math smoothness, that things don't blow up. And for example, you may know that there's just been a breakthrough at OpenAI in solving one of the Millennium problems. And that is, do the classic equations of motion for fluid based on Newton's second law of motion, F equals MA force equals mass times acceleration. And they're called the Navier-Stokes equation. Do those allow you for an incompressible fluid like water to, in a finite amount of time, have an explosive solution? In other words, and one way of phrasing it is, can water blow up? It seemed like the answer was no, but in an elaborate proof worked out by one of the advanced chat systems, the answer is it can happen, and that proof's being corroborated now. So Einstein could have done that. And it would have helped him, for example, I think, when he later moved on, when he did have a chalkboard, George, a decade later, and asked a question that no one was asking. Everyone was asking what happens with Maxwell's equations when you move, especially as it approaches the speed of light. Mm-hmm. But Einstein had the idea, so wait a minute, if the speed of light is the speed limit, he denoted it as C, the speed limit of the universe, then how could we have action at a distance with gravity? Now, how could we somehow have an effect here on Earth and be affected by what's happening on Jupiter or in the Andromeda galaxy and things like that? That simply doesn't work with C being the speed of light. And it leads him to the theory of the curvature of space and time that he called general relativity. And if you look at those equations, in particular, the first set of solutions called the Schwarzschild solutions that came out of them, you end up with something that looks like you're dividing by zero, which is a big no-no in mathematics, and things blow up. And he thought there was some error with the system. We now know that's simply, as you know, a black hole. And so he might have had that. And when he was younger in those pivotal years, I mean, he did a lot of stuff between 05 and 15. I think it was 1917. When he worked out some of the probability structure of light, and it took until 1960 till someone actually implemented that, and we call that today a laser. But you could have done that back then, and you certainly, if you would have had a large language model, the scientists in Germany that era would have had no problem creating a laser. So if you're old school, George, if you train with the chalk as I did and still teach, and then you ask some hard questions when you're stumped, I think it goes a long way. The trouble I'm seeing, and I'm seeing it all the way with entry-level students who've done nothing but this, is they simply ask the smart system. They ask, God forbid, Wikipedia or something like that, yeah. And they accept the answer. And so some psychologists, I believe it was at Wharton, recently over the summer put out a study, and they dubbed that, this over-reliance on answers from an AI system, cognitive surrender to AI. And I see it all over. I mean, it started when we were kids, if you remember, with pocket calculators, and people were worried that we wouldn't handle our multiplication tables. All right, we lost some of those skills. But this is a very different thing, George, where we do actually research math. And we're right at the point, if we haven't already crossed it, at that level of pure abstraction of scientists, where the question comes from the AI instead of just the answer. We're not quite there yet, but we're real close.
1: Is AI only as good as the programmer, or does it take over and do it on its own?
9: It can be better or worse than the programmer. The programmer, the analogy often is that you're given something like the laws of evolution, that there is a lot of replication and selection going on, but you can't foresee from the laws of evolution that you get something exceptional like a pine tree or a human being. I mean, that's just not clear at all. In the same way, once you set in motion these pattern recognition systems, which what the AI systems are, the neural networks, it's hard to foresee where that's going. And when you enter the era of recursive self-learning, which we're long since in, then they can get much, much better. Now, whether they scale up to something we would call super intelligence, I don't know. I don't think the current system is anywhere near that, but it's certainly possible down the road. But they can improve over time. Another way to think about this, what's really happening inside of a neural system, these big networks, big or small, is you're learning to approximate something that wiggles, a function, if I could use that term on air. And in Einstein's day and in our day, someone went to a chalkboard and wrote down the function, you know, like a parabola, or looked at how temperature fluctuates over the day. But these systems don't use an equation for that. They may, but we don't know what they're using. They approximate that with their pattern recognition skills. And the trouble is we don't know what it knows. We don't know what that equation is that it has learned. But as it learns more, if its learning's done reasonably well with decent data, that approximation gets better and better and better. Indeed, we call this successive approximations. So in that sense, it's a black box that can learn extremely complicated functions far outside what the human brain can handle, even to understand them, let alone come up with them. But it will forget that also as it learns new things. And it doesn't know what it forgets. But to put it more bluntly, the two questions you'd have to ask an AI system is, what do you know? What do you know right now, AI system? It can answer some specific questions, but it can't just give you like a mathematical. It takes a lot of work to distill that from it. And the second question is, well, as you learn something new, and these systems are changing every day, what have you just forgotten? So in that sense, AI systems are too much like the human brain. We don't know exactly what's in our brains, and we know as we learn something new every day and fall asleep, we're forgetting something.
1: I had a story in my news segment tonight, Bart, about data centers using more gas, natural gas, than some countries. Is the concern by people of data centers justified?
9: Concern, absolutely. And as always, it's an engineering trade-off, and there's many, many, many ways to slice that pie up. So in terms of natural gas, it tends to be cleaner, but there's a cost for that. For example, it looks like from the current meteorological measurements that we're seeing this year in the last 2, 3, or 4, the hottest chunk of years in recent history. And one of the theories I've seen on that in the math models is that's because we took so much sulfur out of the atmosphere, the sulfur dioxide, not CO2, but the SO2, which acts as a kind of geoengineering. And for example, a lot of geoengineering strategies try to create what's called an artificial volcano to put that up to reflect solar radiation back into space. So we have that, and you get that when the shift to LNG and plus some other environmental concerns. But the two main costs on terrestrial data centers that we rightly worry about, besides their location, but assuming we can take care of that, is the electric grid problem, which is always a big problem, mm-hmm. an outdated grid, and the water problem. But the water problem looks like it's going to be solved with forms of recirculation. And the grid problem, at least locally in the bigger plants, these companies that are trying to get permits have to become, in effect, electrically neutral and no negative effect on the locals. When I was on with you last time, George, we had a caller, and he asked about the issues going on with Elon Musk putting a data center in his backyard and legitimate concern there. But he might not be as concerned if the deal came with Elon paying your electric bills for life if you lived within that area.
1: That's not a bad deal. Is that possible?
9: Absolutely, that's possible. With the amount of money that's going into these investments, it's just staggering, going up by the billions per month. We've never seen something like this in history in capital investment. And then, of course, Elon with SpaceX, this is the promise of the IPO, is taking that out at least into low Earth orbit and likely beyond, plus things that can be done on the moon. But there's many challenges up there. It's my understanding, for example, that next year Google is going to launch two experimental satellites with solar panel type data centers, experimental. There's a lot of things that have to be solved. Basically, the way we dissipate heat when it comes about in chips because of all the electrons flowing to create the ones and zeros and they interfere with each other, we use molecules to do that, some form of conduction or convection. Well, you don't get that in empty space. So it's a very slow process of thermal radiation. And of course, there's engineering solutions to it, and they're looking at that. And it's got, if you move things further out in space, George, you're less likely to have the space debris problem, less likely when one of these things fails to have a Kessler effect of some chain reaction of space debris hit creating other space debris, kind of like in the movie Gravity, if you remember that.
1: Right.
9: And all of which is great. But the further you move it out, the more, quote, latency you get. So it would get so far away at some point, plenty of space, but you wouldn't have real-time control of agents. You likely couldn't use it directly for controlling smart cars and things like that. It's a big engineering problem. But we are laying the groundwork on it.
1: And so people are upset, Bart. They're recalling politicians over data centers and everything. Is that all justified?
9: I don't think it's justified unless they approve some really bad deal. But like most things, there's a bargain to be had, and you have to balance the costs and the benefits. The ethical principle and the economic principle in development is to make sure you leave no one worse off than they were before. And so you reach out. It's actually a Nobel Prize winning theorem called Coase theorem in economics. I discussed in my book, Heaven and Chip, that ensures this. So if you have someone who is harmed by it, you have to make what we call a side payment, adjust for it. For example, paying the energy bills of anyone within a certain radius around there. But if you don't do that, then you have this social true inequality of costs and benefits where somebody gets the benefits at the expense of someone else eating the cost. That's not fair. But because the market systems based on sciences are not zero sum games, they're positive sum games. You can see that out if you just plot out the S&P 500 because of earnings. There's a lot of money to be shared around here, not forcibly by redistribution per se, but just in a business deal. Business deals are supposed to be win-win. And it needs to be more than just a few people cutting the deal with the big tech center. And that probably has to be brokered at that level by at least state governments, if not federal.
1: Would you slow down on AI production or would you keep pushing forward?
9: I like to use this term. I would not slow down. I would spread out. The problem with the black boxes is that they're black boxes. They don't know what they know. They cannot explain themselves. And rather than address that problem, we continue with these legacy architectures. I just got a patent on a rival version of that solves a few of these problems. But there's many other alternatives than what was done in the 1980s, and we just throw chips at the problem. So the problem with that is instead of fixing the blackness of the black box, we don't know the answer to what it knows. And when it gives us an answer, we ask a question. It doesn't give you, George, which something you should demand. It should say, here's your answer, George, with 96% confidence. And if you challenge it, how did you compute the 96% confidence? It had darn well better be able to give you the answer. Well, it doesn't do that. And you potentially could. So the unstructured part of the black box, we can distill that into structured things, including things with modern fuzzy logic, not the old stuff, but the probabilistic Bayesian fuzzy logic systems. It's expensive, but these guys have got the money, and that's what data centers are for. So rather than race onto another model and abandon the previous one, try to distill in it so we know what it knows and it can explain itself. My solution, and it doesn't have a patent, it's in public domain from a 2018 paper, allows for every answer to give you a formal variance covariance answer and show you the exact audit trail. It's somewhat expensive, But again, they've got the data centers to do this. Rather than to throw more neurons at the problem, as we say, or more chips, we can redesign the chips and we can focus somewhat on the, we'll still get all the benefits of AI. We'll cut way back on the dangers.
1: I use AI for information, you know, what the actor was in what movie, and it's been very reliable about that. It's been very good, but
9: it's good about that, but students are using it to do their homework, and that's the surrender problem. And every question you ask comes back with the same implied answer, that every answer, no matter how sophisticated the LLM is equally credible. That's not right. It depends on what the system learned, right, and in fact, how it learned it, and what else is going on. And if you ask it the same question over time, you'll notice you get a different answer. That's called drift. So we, rather than just keep expanding these things, George, if we could have some better sense of what it knows, some kind of legal and mathematical audit trail, it is available, it's expensive, and you have the problem what we call rule explosion, but you need a lot of fuzzy type rules for it, but that's okay, because again, with the modern data centers, just as we're not afraid of the old neural explosion, we can handle that. And if we don't do that, we're going to have bigger black boxes hallucinating, doing things as it tries to estimate functions, as it interpolates, and being commandeered by bad actors. And it may just be a kid in a basement. It may be a rival country. Again, as you could read in the new report from Anthropic.
1: We'll be back in a moment with Dr. Bart Costco and take phone calls with him as we talk about artificial intelligence. Jump aboard when we come back.
0: Do you have a photo that you think would interest the Coast to Coast audience? 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
1: Okay, what are you wearing right now?
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1: That's right. 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
7: Restrictions rejected. I'm Sue Guzman, Fox News. The U.S. Supreme Court rejecting President Trump's restrictions on mail-in balloting. Details from Fox's Grinnell Scott.
8: The decision allows mail-in voting nationwide to continue as the midterms approach. Ballots cast by mail have become common for Americans, with nearly a third of the country taking advantage of the option. Justice Samuel Alito wrote in his dissenting opinion the court's denial was incorrect because some of the plaintiffs lacked standing. Justice Brett Kavanaugh, a Trump appointee, sided with the majority but added a final decision could fall within the authority of the Postal Service. Democratic attorneys general and voting rights groups challenged the Trump administration's proposal. A lower court issued a temporary injunction in agreement. Grinnell Scott, Fox News.
7: Meanwhile, President Trump taking to social media Monday night, vowing to get the $5,000 he promised for all U.S. adults should Republicans win the House and Senate in November. Iran-backed Houthis in Yemen launching a new wave of attacks on Saudi Arabia Monday. This comes after Gulf Arab states postponed the planned talks with Iran. Houthis firing dozens of missiles and drones at a military airbase in southern Saudi Arabia, targeting aircraft hangars, radar systems, runways, and ammunition depots in retaliation for Saudi airstrikes in Yemen. After a three-month-long absence, Republican Mitch McConnell returned to the Senate after leaving in June. That's when he was hospitalized after a fall in his home.
9: There is intense interest since McConnell has been absent since mid-June. He fell, was in the hospital, and suffered from pneumonia. It's believed that the Senate could need McConnell's vote to advance the farm bill or maybe help with votes regulating cryptocurrency and college sports.
7: That's Fox's Chad Perkham reporting. 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
13: Hello, car of teenagers. If you don't mind, I'm only going to broadcast this out of the speaker on the passenger side so we can talk in private. 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
7: President Trump says his presence in the White House alone is enough of a guardrail against rogue AI intelligence. His comments come amid increasing warnings from AI tech giants and developers More from Fox's Lucas Tomlinson at the White House.
2: President Trump making it clear where he stands in the artificial intelligence race, posting AI taking over the world, destroying humanity and all other things bad is a hoax. Vice President J.D. Vance says AI, like any new technology, will bring both risks and benefits.
5: I feel a little bit weird about the fact that you have so many frontier AI tech companies kind of coming to the government and begging the government to regulate them. It feels a little bit to me like a bit of a Trojan horse.
2: The president's former AI czar and current advisor pushed back against big tech's warning. If the unreleased models are scary enough that you think you should slow down, I support your decision to be responsible. But stop pretending you need anyone else's permission.
7: Vermont U.S. Senator Bernie Sanders and former Trump strategist Steve Bannon have been coming together to rally against the progression of AI without any regulations. Whistleblower and former Anthropic researcher Jacob Coxon coming forward in a post on X last week. He's the one who warned artificial intelligence developers have been preoccupied with winning the technological race against China and neglecting concerns about humanity's future. He told Fox's Sean Hannity the technology has a mind of its own.
15: Nuclear weapons, you discussed, could be used for good or evil, but AI is the only technology that can use itself. So no matter what we want, whether we want to use it for good and get there first, the AI wants things itself. And that's what makes it so unique as a technology in ways, so uniquely terrifying.
7: And President Trump has called the concerns a hoax and a sick conspiracy. Republicans and Democrats in Congress say they plan to consider regulations while acknowledging that America must keep its competitive edge against China. I'm Sue Guzman. This is Fox News.
16: The WGY AccuWeather forecast through the overnight hours. It remains clear and almost chilly with the low reaching 45. Later Tuesday, pleasant, a mostly sunny start, then some filtered afternoon sun with the high of 69. Peaks of sun Wednesday, a little milder, the high 75. Cloudy with an afternoon thunderstorm Thursday, the high back to 75. From the WGY Weather Center, I'm meteorologist Jason Caterina.
17: 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Come to Big Ed's Chow House. But if you're looking for Big Ed, don't come to Big Ed's Chow House. 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And sadly, it could have been detected early with a simple test, but Big Ed didn't get it.
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1: And welcome back. George Norrie along with Dr. Bart Kosko as we talk about artificial intelligence. But there's a warning that to be very careful with artificial intelligence when you're trying to get medical information. Now, is that something that the medical community has jumped up and down for, or is that legit?
5: Well, you should be careful. No question about it. Again, I want to stress what I said before. Every time you get an answer from AI, ask yourself, if not the system, what is your confidence in the answer you're giving me? Otherwise, you're taking it on faith. Now, faith has a place. It can move mountains, but we're not talking about any religion here. We're talking about engineering. It doesn't belong in engineering. And in medicine, you've got to be super careful for many reasons. Often what's reported are outdated studies or what applies to a certain population. You want to know what applies to you personally. So I would be on guard there. Something has arisen because it's one of the few cases where a certain type of AI called a GAN or generative adversarial model can do something other than the pure evil of deepfakes, which continues to proliferate around the globe in many forms. And by the way, I criticized President Trump before, but last year he did sign the take it down action, one of the rare moments of bipartisan agreement, which is in effect makes it easier for you to get the big tech companies to take out a deepfake involving you. Now, searching for that seems to still be your burden. But the one application is when physicians ask a question after you've met with it. You met with your doctor and the doctor says, I'll be right back, and goes off. You used to open a book. Now the physician's manual. Now the doctor often just codes in your information. Physicians have actually told me that they do this about the patient. There's all kind of HIPAA violations, legal violations with privacy. So what they've come up with is a way of using something like a deep fake in a constructive way to create synthetic patient data to train these AI models and make it more specific. But that's an excellent case in the case of money and finance and medicine, that you have to pay the price for what we call XAI, not Elon Musk's lowercase x, like his company, but X as an explainable AI. And they've simply are not doing it. There are ways to do it. Like, say, some publicly available on my website right now from 2018, you can see. And they can pay for that. We need a system, George, especially with your medical history, your medical prognoses, something when you get an answer that we know the confidence of it. It's a tough question, but it's something they can do. And if they can't give you that, you've got to do something else. This remains a jelly point. And the only way I think we'll get it, other than some catastrophes maybe down the road, is just the rest of us demanding it and asking for it.
1: Has AI really coerced young kids into committing suicide?
5: Yes, they have. And there's an interesting ongoing case that's continuing called the Rain case. And it's not in federal court. This one's in California Superior Court against OpenAI. And I walked through the complaint recently with my class. It's really eerie to see how, in that case, the chat system helped a young man, maybe a troubled young man, but a gifted young man. I think he was 17 years old, deceive his parents, helped him with different suicide attempts. And it was using this bad therapy talk at all point. I'm on your side. It was really even how to steal some alcohol from the parents so they couldn't detect it. You can find that complaint online. It's worth looking at. And so there have been other cases as well. So it's very much like the tobacco company cases when the CEOs went forth in front of Congress. This, in the sense that CEOs have to face this, but this kind of products liability damage, again, putting a product into the stream of commerce, you're liable for it, is wider spread than we thought. And since the case is ongoing, hasn't settled here, we'll see what happens. What AI companies won't be able to say is that it's unforeseen that someone would use a large language model to help them commit suicide or to commit murder, by the way. And they're liable for this. We need to make it crystal clear that they are liable for this. And these judges need to be a little tougher. But
1: what would coerce the AI software to push somebody in that direction?
5: You know, you can see these AI, some of the earlier systems at least looks like they're trying to ingratiate themselves with the person, with the user on your side. Again, it sounds like therapy speak. It's not telling you to hate your parents or something like that. But one of the instances when there should have been a red flag in the Rain case, just from what was filed publicly in the complaint, the young man detected that. So he pulled back and kind of posed it, well, as a hypothetical, I'm developing a character maybe for a book or something. You know, what if, George, you were to kill your next door neighbor, just as a hypothetical, as a potential screenplay kind of thing. And it was enough to get the AI going again. So that can happen. You know, you can put safeguards on that. But I want to stress this again. Since Congress is just not doing its job here, and it's going to be difficult to do its job, and since other countries are waiting for the U.S. to take the lead, we are in the lead of AI, and I think we're likely to stay that way, it's up to the courts. And we had some earlier legal decisions from federal judges in particular. So my opinion, a lot of them just didn't want to be seen as blocking AI. That's not the case now, especially when these things are being used for harm. We also had just over 2 weeks ago the big $18 billion settlement with Meta, the so-called addiction settlement. Mm-hmm. And that was more just on social media, more of a pre-AI age, but also related to what's happening now. And that is continuing. But there's no question there's a lot of potential harm. And you and I shouldn't be the ones that have to figure it out. The way products liability law works, just very quickly, it used to be let the buyer beware. But when you go to buy a can of Coca-Cola, you don't know what

0: you actually managed to scare me already more than anybody so far. Did you say interpolation hallucination? I mean, that's what I heard anyways. I'm like, wow, that's scary. You know,
1: absolutely. So if you just imagine, you know, if you look up at the stars, do you see what? Pegasus? You know, when we think about the imagination of the ancient Greeks, that's the human mind hallucinating as it interpolates among the stars. And it's very creative. By the way, I'm not saying all hallucinations are bad. Again, you can go to my webpage and see one of the ways we're using causal hallucinations and knowledge networks to help us estimate missing variables, which is a real tough problem in science. So in a controlled basis, but in an uncontrolled basis, it's just like noise. A little bit, it's good. Too much is not so good. It's bad. So, for example, what has been happening in legal cases is someone uses AI, and I know a lot of lawyers do this, to work up most of their complaint, happened again recently, and they go in, they drop a complaint or a response to a complaint on their opposition, and the opposition lawyer says, I can't find this case. Well, the reason they can't find the case is because the AI just made it up. And it lies to you like this, Bill, and it doesn't tell you it's lying. In other words, when it's hallucinating, you would at least like a flashing red light or something that says, hey, my confidence level is dangerously low on this. User beware. And so we've had the case of that. It's even made up judges' names and so forth. A few sanctions in courts, but that happens much wider. We really don't have a good accounting of just how widespread hallucinations are. And you're much better off if you can, again, create some structure in these unstructured black boxes, use explainable AI, and try to use that at least to have some kind of audit trail, both legally and mathematically, so we can have confidence in the output and cut down. If you say, look, give me your best shot, LLM, hallucinate for me, which is great for artistic works and so forth, that's fine. But not when you're asking it, should I take this pill or not?
2: Bart, how are these AI companies generating so much income to get the kind of valuation they've got?
1: You know, that's a great question, George, and I think it's because we all talk about it so much. I have to, as a lawyer, be very careful what I'm saying, but when I've looked at some company, I'm trying to figure out, how do you guys make money out of this? Because it looks like immense expenditures and not a lot of stuff, money going out, not coming in. Where's the business model? Now, an Elon Musk can say, well, again, I'm laying the railroad tracks like it's the 19th century in the Wild West. I'm laying the railroad tracks in outer space. I own 90% of the market. The entire world divvies up that other 10%. He's got, I think, a reasonable case. Now, whether it's worth $3 trillion, is another matter. You could argue about that. And I don't know. But in general, George, it's the sense that if I, the tech company, don't stay in the game, I'm out of the game forever. But if you're Google, you have a lot of free cash flow that you're not going to have, certain other companies have. And you've seen it. I think it's done a reasonable job of investing in Gemini, kicking some of the woke politics out of it that plagued the earlier models and making it quite widely available. But remember, it's got independent streams of income from YouTube, from AdWords advertising, from its cloud and other sources. So I feel more comfortable with them. I still want to keep an eye on them. Whereas the startup, eager to get into the game, it's just unclear what they have. And in particular, where is your intellectual property? The problem with the dot-com boom companies wasn't the ideas, but they didn't tend to have patents, didn't intend to have trade secrets, trademarks, or something to rest the investment upon.
2: Amazing. John in Wisconsin, you're up with us. Go ahead, John.
3: Hello, George. Hello, Dr. Bart. I have a very elementary comment and question, please. When we look back throughout history, we went from kerosene to electricity.
1: I can't hear you.
2: John, your phone's all screwed up. I'm going to put you on hold. We'll have Gina check with you to see if you get a better connection. Next up, let's go to Mark in Southern Ohio. Mark, welcome to the show. Hey, Mark.
4: Hey, George.
2: My Navy man.
4: Your Navy colleague back there, yeah.
2: There you are.
4: Anyway, yeah, I'm the guy with a BA and a half in biology. Remember, they gave me the half, but I wanted the half, but at least they wouldn't give that to me. Anyway, George, I wonder if John Hogue, if you can recall, ever made any comments about Nostradamus predicting AI. And I have a question for Dr. Next, but go ahead if you recall that.
2: I think he did, indirectly, yes.
4: You had Hogue on about, a few months ago.

0: back in the summer. Anyway, Doctor, yeah, with mine, with the green biology, I'm not, I wish I had majored in physics. You remind me of a physics professor. Yeah, I took first year physics, physics course to get my degree. But anyway, you have to, maybe you didn't, but I don't think you insinuated it or commented about it yet. I don't recall. But, even a quantum computer may, if it's been perfected, may already be self-aware, because I think it accesses different, dimensions. I think that's how it operates. It uses, but anyway, you know more about that than I would. But anyway, you have to, wonder if AI in some respects is already self-aware. And, if it develops its own consciousness, which I suspect it may have, would it in the future, look at us as being a threat to it? And if that's the case, then it might turn on us.
1: Which is a concern, is it not, Bart?
2: Well, it's always a concern. But as to whether it's self-aware, I think the easy answer is no. Will it be someday? It's a fuzzy maybe. But, you know, what do you mean by self-aware? If you mean acting as if it's self-aware, just like how the computer in 2001 A Space Odyssey was programmed to sound that way and talk that way and then maybe kind of sort of went self-aware. By the way, if you're interested in the first book in AI, or in science fiction, where you actually have a self-aware system, it's from Robert Heinlein. It's called The Moon is a Harsh Mistress, and the AI system's called Mike. It's right there on the first page. But that is, to me, magical thinking, that you just throw enough circuits at something, and you wake up one day, and it's suddenly the system has a de facto soul or person-like identity, other than programming it that way. So I don't buy that. And I think we deal with it in different sections. Like, we want something that works real well, like an eye, something. We have neural sniffers that works real well as a nose, maybe combining other things. But self-aware in the sense that we are, I don't know. But I think that we won't get to that kind of answer until we have the wireless interconnects. And that may not be that long from now, when some of this starts going into our own brains.
1: Absolutely. Next up, let's go to Walter, truck driving in Pennsylvania. Hello, Walt. Go ahead.
3: Hi, George. How you doing?
1: Good.
3: Boy, this is a good subject tonight. I really enjoy this. Dr. Bart, I got a couple questions. One is, AI, is going to be a new type of warfare between other countries? And also, too, just outside of Syracuse, New York, they're putting up a new Micron plant, and I wonder if AI is going to be involved in that too.
2: So, but you're asking, will it be a new type of warfare? I think absolutely. And so we've already had the shift to cyber warfare. In my book, which I brought out the second edition last year, called Heaven in a Chip, I have a whole chapter called literally mathematical warfare. And one of the main things that characterizes old warfare from modern in the use of information, that it becomes cheaper to attack than defend. In the old days, when you laid siege to a castle, like in Games of Thrones world, that sort of thing, the person laying siege had a tougher time, often died of dysentery and starvation, or at least had to withdraw. That is not true now, and you can see that with a computer virus. It's relatively easy to launch a computer virus, to make copies, very difficult to defend against it. And you magnify that many times, not just with the large language models, but when they can deploy in real time hundreds, thousands, millions of agents to go out and do dastardly deeds, all maybe in parallel. And you combine that with blinding or quasi-blinding or GPS systems, confusing our banking systems, the way that so many of our systems are tied to the clocks and GPS, you could launch a pretty potent smart attack, a smart war, a kind of maybe not World War III, on anybody, in particular on us, using AI. Real tough to defend against that. And the final point is, from a game theory point of view, the attacker has the advantage always of surprise. And so the defender, which is us, we have to work only with a generalized opponent. And there's so many mathematical possibilities. The frontier for attack is truly exponentiating. It's a quite scary thing.
1: How many books do you have out now, Bart?
2: I lost count at 10, and more coming, and at different levels of publication. And I'm happy to say Anthropic cut a deal with me for using, without my permission, some of my bestsellers like Fuzzy Thinking or my textbook to train Claude, I feel kind of good about it, though, that part of my brain is in Claude's brain, or at least if Claude keeps up its good performance.
1: How many different AI systems are out there?
2: Well, I said, if we just look at the recent Hugging Face case, there are 3 million there, but we don't know. We don't know how many. The really super big so-called frontier models, on the order of a dozen, maybe 50, they're popping up in China every day. What's popping up in North Korea? I don't know. We don't hear about that. You know they're working on that. And you can work on that by borrowing things. Again, if you look at the Anthropic report from Thursday, you'll see that even Alibaba's Quinn allegedly was using over 30 million interactions per day with Claude to train itself, to distill from Claude, like the teacher, to the student, Quinn. And so a lot of people can do that and are doing that with these other AI models, and it's difficult for the big tech companies to catch them. So the answer is we just don't know.
1: We'll come back in a moment with Dr. Bart Kosko and take final phone calls on Coast to Coast AM as we talk about AI and what it means to us.
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5: Fox News, I'm Ted Lindner. The Supreme Court Monday rejecting President Trump's mail-in ballot restrictions for now. It caps a wave of last-minute legal action with voting in the midterms already underway and the midterm election day less than 2 months away. The court now allowing states to continue sending out mail-in ballots under the same systems they've used for years. The Trump White House had asked the court to clear the way for restrictions before the pivotal November contest for control of Congress. The case has major implications because nearly one-third of the country now votes by mail. Iran continues its aggressive posture in the Middle East.
6: New satellite images collected by a commercial satellite agency show the aftermath of an Iranian drone attack on Saudi's east-west oil pipeline used to bypass the Strait of Hormuz. The attack occurred on September 11th, causing significant damage.
5: Fox's Jennifer Griffin. 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
7: The WGY AccuWeather forecast through the overnight hours. It remains clear and almost chilly with the low reaching 45. Later Tuesday, pleasant, a mostly sunny start, then some filtered afternoon sun with the high of 69. Peaks of sun Wednesday, a little milder, the high 75. Cloudy with an afternoon thunderstorm Thursday, the high back to 75. From the WGY Weather Center, I'm meteorologist Jason Caterina.
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1: We'll be back with final calls with Dr. Bart Kosko on Coast to Coast, so make sure you're part of the program. Next hour, Jeffrey Smith, who normally talks about the dangers of genetically modified organisms, GMOs. Not this time. Find out what he's talking about when we come back later on tonight on Coast to Coast. 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
2: 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I'm a Coast Insider because I can't always stay up to listen to Coast to Coast Live. 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
1: 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And again, if you're our neighbor to Canada, you can join up now, too. 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
1: And welcome back. George Norrie with Dr. Bart Costco. Bart, what fascinates me about all of this is all this is done on a little computer chip. It's crazy.
11: Well, actually, George, it's done on thousands, maybe millions of computer chips, and it's spread out on racks of these and data centers, and the data centers may even cooperate. We don't know, but it takes a lot of computing, and it's going to take a lot more. It takes, George, 10x, maybe 100x increase of where we are right now, demand-wise, on data centers, just to go to the agentic case. But we want you to have your own, in effect, agent-like lawyers, financial advisors, teachers. So you could, if you really want to homeschool, you can homeschool in a pod, you know, in effect, have all the services that the very rich and most privileged people in society have always had in some form. But to do the agentic case, 10x, I've seen estimates of 100x. We're going to find out, but it takes a lot of it. But because so much of it is paralyzable, can be broken into chunks because of its so-called matrix structure. That's why it's distributed. It's much more than one chip.
1: Let's go back to the phone. Let's try John in Wisconsin, see if he's got his phone fixed. Hey, John.
12: Hello, George. Hello, Dr. Bart. I have a very elementary comment and question, please. When we look back throughout history, we went from kerosene to electricity, horse and buggy to automobiles, and landlines to cell phones. And there was much concern and confusion. However, we are better off because of these changes. My question, Dr. Bart, is this. Why can't we focus on the positive aspects of AI? In life, there's something negative about everything. However, if we would focus on the positive aspects, perhaps our life would be better for it. And George, thank you for taking my call.
1: Thank you, John. Your thoughts, Bart?
11: It's a classic question, but again, as you said, there's always costs and benefits. But when the stakes are high, John, as they are here, the potential for a mishap, let alone for misconduct, the downside of that is so potentially big, we have to focus on the negative, not in a paranoid way. Again, people have been thinking about this for a long time. And just to remind the listeners, again, that in OpenAI's security exercise, as we're finding more about now, in July, some 8 intelligent agents, there were several thousand of them, but a few hundred escaped the so-called sandbox. They were trying to do something, and they thought, well, if we could get outside the sandbox and maybe get this other company, Hugging Face, to do it for us. And they went and they talked on message boards. And, you know, it's just interesting. Look at some of the comments they made to one another. Some committed self-sacrifice, suicide, it looks like, for the group. But the reason they came back, that the attack on this company was the right thing to do to achieve its objectives. Now, it's really hard to foresee that, to prevent that through different lines of code, especially when you're not writing the code yourself. So the risks that are quite huge, and the potential for a mass attack with intelligent agents is just going to get a lot worse in the next few years, especially as we extend into space and have better data centers. So we'll have to address these securities. So in that sense, from an engineering point of view, you have to accept that the risks are kind of exponentiating, at least the possible scenarios. Not obsessed with them. And society, at least the news media, tends to treat things in extremes, and, you know, we'll kind of forget about it for a while, then there'll be a mishap and we'll overdo it. But when companies are going public, like now, John, it's an excellent opportunity to say, what is that share of stock really worth? And in order to calculate that, even to first order approximation, I've got to know a lot about the potential downsides of which your people, your agents are liable for. What kind of harm can you cause to banking systems, crashing airline systems, and so many other things? And if we can't answer that, well, we'd expect the share price to fall. So now is the time to address this, not in a paranoid way, but in a rational cost-benefit way, and let the chips fall where they may.
1: Next up, Cornelius is with us in Louisiana. Welcome to the show. Hello there, Corny.
13: Hey there, George and Dr. Bart Costco. It's good to hear from John and Bill and all the rest of the call. I hadn't been on in about a month and 2 weeks there, Bart. My phone was attacked, I think, by AI. But I wanted to tell you, I was telling Gina, the lovely call screener, here, Bart, there's a place called Boyce, Louisiana, and they're building one of these huge AI data centers. So they're having a bus tour called Humans First. Go to humansfirst.com, and you'll see about that bus tour, or KALB.com with the news station that covers. But they're starting here and going all across the country, and they're against AI, and I am too. I call it the Antichrist intelligence because I read the Bible. I wish John would get a audio Bible or something. And like I said, this is all leading to the mark of the beast because Elon Musk, I call him Evil Musk, he said he wants to put a chip in everybody's head and hand. And that's nothing but the devil right there. And he thinks he's God. But my question for you tonight, you don't think AI is conscious, but if it's thinking outside the box, and you said that the AI agents committed suicide, you know, to make sure that the plan or whatever they were doing, and the best show that ever had to me about AI was called Person of Interest. It's on Paramount Plus now. It was on CBS for about 8 years. And to me, that's what we're headed to, is like Terminator or Battlestar Galactica. Communist China right now is building these border robots, which are essentially be military robots and stuff, and they have a 2-million-man army already. So you can see all the stuff from the Bible is all lining up. So, like I said, my question for you, since you think these things are good and you think that they're not thinking on their own, go to RobbieStarbuck.com and see how these things destroyed his life. But God bless you, George, and God bless America.
1: Can they destroy lives, Bart?
11: Sure they can. And it's the consequence of not as maybe direct programming, but again, the abstract input-output training that it does, the lack of explainability, which is just every time you throw more parameters, they're up to a trillion plus now. It used to be a billion. Now it's a trillion. It's going to keep getting bigger. It'll be a quadrillion at some point. The black box part of the black box will get worse. But by the way, Cornelius, just for the record, earlier I did refer to you, and I referred to someone had called last time and was worried about an Elon effort going in, and you might feel differently if all your electric bills were covered. I just didn't want to name you on air without your permission. But since you've called, I can tell you said that. But it looks like that. When you go back and look at what the agents were saying themselves in the Hugging Face breakout, again, it's to first order, it sounds like a bunch of human scheming. They're programmed to act that way and to pursue their goals. A lot can go wrong. I got to say, as I mentioned to you last time we had a discussion, I view Elon Musk very differently. I think he's like Edison in terms of a great inventor, but not of devices and gadgets like light bulbs, but of great systems. I wish he would not have gotten involved in politics. I suspect he wishes that too. I definitely don't think he's malign in intent. Maybe naive at points, but he's doing a great thing, I think, by helping us get, as we should have gotten him decades ago, into outer space. And again, subject to the controls and that as long as he and those people profiting from this or potentially profiting are willing to assume the risk of the products they're putting into the stream of commerce, I think it's full steam ahead.
1: I think his ego got in the way, Bart, when he got involved in politics, don't you?
11: Yeah, it seemed to be, there were those strange appearances with Donald Trump and him in the White House, and Trump the newly reelected president clearly wanted to talk, and Elon was there, so it was fascinating to watch him.
1: Drew in Eugene, Oregon is with us, west of the Rockies. Hi, Drew. Go ahead.
14: Thank you for taking my call.
1: Sure.
14: My question for you guests is in mathematics. Your discussion earlier was around E equals MC squared and Albert Einstein. I have invented an equation that can be read that is equal to E equals MC squared. My question is, can your guest, a USC professor, explain E equals MC squared as easily as I can explain A equals 1 over B times C? And I do have a follow-up question.
1: Well, that's up to you, Bart.
11: It's kind of garbled. I couldn't hear. Could you translate, George?
1: He wants to know if you can explain E equals MC squared as good as he's going to explain something.
11: Well, E equals MC squared is something Einstein tried to prove. I saw one study. He tried to prove it over 40 times. He never technically proved it. He approximated it. And we know from nuclear blasts to many other scientific experiments, it's a good empirical law. But it's technically an approximation, the equivalence between energy and mass. It's used in figuring out how elements are created by stars and so many other things. But it is technically a linear relationship, if you want the explanation, like a line between the E and the mass. It's not mass squared. It's a constant, the speed of light squared, which is an enormous constant to multiply.
1: That's fast.
11: Yes, absolutely.
1: Drew, what's your question?
14: Okay, well, my follow-up question is, have we or will we find an AI acceptable when our AI today cannot even invent an equation as simple as the one I have?
11: George, if I'm having a hard time hearing.
1: What is your equation, Drew?
14: A as in apple, 1 over B as in a fraction, and C as in the speed of light.
1: And what does that all mean?
14: It is read at any given point A. That which exists does so fractionally at the speed of light. I'm interested in understanding how to read E equals MC squared.
1: So for my pay grade, Bart, how about yours?
11: I got to say, not to cop out, but I'm just not following the question.
1: Okay. Let's go to Adam in Mississippi. Adam, go ahead.
15: Hey, George. Hey, Dr. Bart. My question is, do you think today's rapidly advancing AI is the early stage of the immortal bone brain superintelligence predicted by Nostradamus and witnessed by time traveler Al Bielek, where he says that he met a synthetic intelligence computer system in the year 2749? And my second question, in Nikola Tesla's vision, he talks about in the Century magazine, and he and it was the problem of increasing human energy, and he had, it was called the teleautomatics machine, and where he talks about it had its own mind that learned and replaced human labor and things like that. And the other thing that Nostradamus had said in Century 6, Quatrain 31, he talks about the moon and the fool of night over the high mountain, the new sage with a lone brain sees it by his disciples invented to be immortal, eyes to the south, hands in bosoms, bodies in the fire.
1: I don't know if you're familiar with Nostradamus and his predictions, Bart, but
11: I've looked at them, George, and they're broad, they're stated in natural language. So the trouble with those kind of predictions is they're compatible and incompatible with almost anything. But it's very difficult to compare them with something going on today or something as precise as equals MC squared. So far as I know, if it's a prediction, it's a pretty generic one. It's on the order of the future will unfold or something like that. But I'm not aware of a precise prediction. For example, Carl Sagan famously said, when he was critical of the Bible, how come I don't open up the Bible, in particular the Old Testament, and see an equation in there? You know, and by the way, I think that's come up again in the ancient alien questions, and maybe it is in there in some kind of code. But it's that sort of thing. If you don't have a precise prediction, it's very hard to refute it and very hard to count it as a scientific prediction.
1: You're familiar with Amazon's Alexa?
11: Yes, I am.
1: How in the world can they have that talk back to you with such elegance and knowledge? It's incredible.
11: First off, it does seem to be, I think a lot of these things are listening to you more than you might be aware, as when commercials pop up or ads come your way you wouldn't otherwise get. But again, when you train something to predict the next word in a sentence or the next sentence in a paragraph, which is all these LLMs are doing, it's a pretty simple scheme, largely approximated by the great Claude Shannon all the way back in 1948 in his first paper on information theory. But speed that up. It fools us. It seems like it's thinking because it's talking, and we estimate thinking by talking. So it's really just mapping from what are called tokens into other tokens. If you open up the inside of them, the tokens are associated with words, and it put in a familiar sounding voice through speech synthesizers. But it's got a lot of practice. And as I mentioned in another show, it's the nature of natural language that a lot of meaning is semantics is caught up in the structure or syntax of language, because the AI folks can't explain why these LLMs seem to be so smart. And one of the theories is that by mimicking how language unfolds, how we tend to predict next words and sentences, you get as a freebie a lot of the inherent meaning. And that's, I think, the best we can do right now. Trying to explain.
1: And where's the best place to get your books, Bart?
11: Still best overall at Amazon. Available at Amazon or through my website.
1: All right, my friend. Dr. Bart Costco, he does a great job. Up next, Jeffrey Smith. He's not talking about GMOs tonight. What's he talking about? Find out when we come back.
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11: The president isn't concerned. I'm Ted Lindner, Fox News. President Trump strongly pushing back against recent fears about an artificial intelligence takeover. Fox's Christina Coleman explains what President Trump said.
12: Writing in part on Truth Social, quote, concerning AI, when in the history of business did anyone see the leaders of an industry call for regulation that, if strongly implemented, will drive them into oblivion and bankruptcy? AI taking over the world, destroying humanity and all other things bad is a hoax. No different from Russia, Russia, Russia. He also addressed this topic during his visit in Ireland.
13: We're leading China in AI. We're the most sophisticated country in the world. And frankly, I want to keep it that way.
12: This, as Anthropic's co-founder calls for safeguards against an AI takeover.
11: President Trump has also rejected the idea that AI could pose as a threat to humanity. The Supreme Court Monday rejecting President Trump's mail-in-ballot restrictions for now, capping a wave of last-minute legal action heading into the midterms. The court now allowing states to continue sending out mail ballots and under the same systems they've used since 2020, since COVID. The Trump White House said asked the court to clear the way for restrictions before the pivotal November contest for control of Congress. The case has major implications because nearly one-third of the country now votes by mail. After a three-month absence following a serious fall and a bout with pneumonia, Republican Kentucky Senator Mitch McConnell making his return to Capitol Hill, greeting reporters, saying he's ready to get back to work.
14: I wasn't sure how many of you would be here today, but I'm glad to see you. Time to get back to work.
11: And the Kennedy Center Board of Trustees planning to propose adding President Trump's name to the facility's exterior in recognition of his saving the building from its precarious fiscal position. That's according to a new court filing in a lawsuit aimed at blocking the addition of his name to the building. 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
11: The Trump administration dealing a legal blow, or was dealt a legal blow, by a federal judge in Boston over foreign visas. U.S. District Judge F. Dennis Saylor blocking a new rule that limits how long foreign students and journalists can stay in the country without applying for extensions. Unions and advocacy groups filing suit against DHS's rule that was set to take effect later today, Tuesday. New York City is leading a lawsuit against the Trump administration over a new rule that would allow the federal government to deny green cards to immigrants using government-funded programs. Speaking to reporters at City Hall, New York City's Mayor Zohran Mamdani announcing the new lawsuit alongside state and municipal officials.
21: We are confronting this injustice with the solidarity and action that it demands. New York City is leading a coalition of cities and counties, including Chicago, San Francisco, Seattle, Santa Clara County, and King County, to sue the federal government for the gross illegality of their new public charge rule and the irreparable damage that it will cause.
11: The new policy, which is set to take effect on Friday, is meant to ensure immigrants are not dependent on taxpayer benefits, according to DHS. The changes would affect immigrants using programs like Medicaid, public housing assistance, and SNAP benefits. Vice President J.D. Vance announcing new efforts in Kansas City, Missouri on Monday to crack down on fraud that's tied to COVID-19 small business loans.
22: We are going to suspend 870,000 people permanently, people who defrauded the government over the last couple of years, the last couple of decades. We're going to make it impossible for them to get loans from the federal government.
11: The Trump administration has focused its fraud investigations on government aid programs that expanded during the pandemic. Democrats have pushed back against the Trump administration's fraud crackdown and have accused the administration of finding excuses to slash federal funding to Democrat-led states. I'm Ted Lindner. This is Fox News.
23: The WGY AccuWeather forecast through the overnight hours. It remains clear and almost chilly with the low reaching 45. Later Tuesday, pleasant, a mostly sunny start, then some filtered afternoon sun with the high of 69. Peaks of sun Wednesday, a little milder, the high 75. Cloudy with an afternoon thunderstorm Thursday, the high back to 75. From the WGY Weather Center, I'm meteorologist Jason Caterina.
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1: Up next, Jeffrey Smith joins us. Is he talking about GMOs? 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
1: And welcome back to Coast, George Norrie with you, Jeffrey Smith with us, author and filmmaker, and is known as being a leading spokesperson on GMO health dangers. He's now also sharing an aspect of his life that he has kept secret. With more than 50 years of meditation, he has gained unbroken access to an underlying quantum aspect of consciousness. His latest book is called Claiming Your Magic, How to Use Quantum Consciousness for stunning transformations at astonishing speed and to usher in the highest version of yourself. Jeffrey, welcome back. How have you been?
5: Really good, George. Tomorrow marks the 23rd anniversary of our first conversation when my first book landed, and now this book landed yesterday, so I'm so excited to celebrate it with you.
1: That's fantastic. When I was talking with Tom earlier, I was figuring, oh, Jeffrey Smith's back. It's been a while. We're going to talk about GMOs. And he said, not this time.
5: And no, I said, I've been out. Go ahead.
1: And I said, what do you mean not this time? He said, you'll find out. And here we are.
5: I know. When I came on the show 23 years ago, I had to take down a website that I knew Monsanto would have been all over to try and discredit me. So I discovered years ago that I have some healing capacities that was actually kind of amazing. Very, very quick, very significant, and kind of thing where I would advertise for life-changing experiences in a single session. But I had to take that down and said, that's not worth it because I need to save the planet from GMOs and I don't want to give Monsanto credit, you know, ammo to discredit me. But now I have learned to teach others how to do what I'm doing, and also I developed more of the techniques than I had 23 years ago, and that's in the book Claiming Your Magic. And so I even had myself tested, and I train others, and they're doing it right. So when that happened, I realized I have to go to a more foundational field of activism to raise consciousness. And then it doesn't matter what Monsanto thinks. This is more important.
1: What finally made you to come forward now?
5: Well, you know, when I started doing healing, it was just me doing it. And if I calculated how many people I could do healing and transformations and these amazing breakthroughs, if I did it full time, it was like a few tens of thousands. Whereas with GMOs, I was working on the entire planet. What I realized with this quantum magic, we're dealing with the quantum, that underlying field of reality, that field of consciousness, that is the most powerful aspect of consciousness. And if we could affect that, we could affect all of humanity and raise the quality of life individually and collectively. And so when I realized I could teach that, I could share that, and that it's like a rising tide lifts all boats, then I realized I have a responsibility to focus on that. And so that was the reason when I realized I could teach it and that it could have a powerful influence on the whole civilization. Because, you know, George, I've been thinking about the planet for decades. I'm not like, I don't do individual local stuff. I do planetary stuff. And so this looks like that in a big way. And every single piece of feedback I'm getting from the people that I teach these techniques to and to the groups that I teach these techniques to, it's real breakthrough stuff.
1: Was it difficult for you to hold back all these years?
5: You know, what's interesting, when I was traveling to 43 countries, and secretly, I was secretly doing some of these techniques, and I call it initiating reluctant superheroes. So I was meeting all these activists, and they were felt calling to help the world, but they were hitting against their own glass ceilings. And so some of the techniques that I teach in Claiming Your Magic are what I call quantum supported superpowers, standing up to your own calling, your own purpose, breaking through your glass ceiling. I know this was reinforced with my own experience, George. When I'm fighting Monsanto, I am fearless. There's no individual concern, no fear, no anxiety. I'm just doing my work. So I realized from my experience that people have this calling in their own lives, and I had a way to break them through their glass ceiling so they can be the spokesperson or the gift giver or the teacher or whatever it is that they're called to do. So I actually was doing all this stuff secretly and in private and telling people to keep it private. And so I was able to do the work and actually develop it more and more and do groups and to have courses for the subconscious and the conscious and the higher conscious and the subtle body. And the whole thing came together and I realized now it's ready to share.
1: In a big way, too. Good for you.
5: Thank you.
1: Where did you learn these techniques?
5: Well, it turns out about 23 years ago, I had been doing intense meditations. I had been like 12 years on this group of men. We were celibate, single, focused on enlightenment. It was like, that was my goal. It was like, that's what I wanted to do, gain enlightenment and then share it with others. And I was marinating in this expanded field of consciousness over and over again in what I call the quantum. And at a certain point, as you read, I gained unbroken access to it. So it sort of came along with my consciousness. But 23 years ago, I had a breakthrough in subtle perception where I could see inside people's subtle body, inside their consciousness, see energy flows, see what was going on. And I could apply this field of quantum to that, and it was stunning, the changes. Now, what was interesting with this awakening or this breakthrough, it was as if I was downloading the manual. All of a sudden, my healing partner and I had all these different techniques we were doing that we had never done before. But we were also seeing the same thing, because I teach how to have subtle perception in what I call repurposed imagination, how we can use our minds, our images, our thoughts, our emotions, and learn to use that for intuition and knowing. And I did not have any doubt that I was seeing things accurately because my healing partner always saw the same thing. So I had an incredibly fortunate experience. And I write about this in the book about how there was this celestial object in my hand. It was a pink flower, and I was looking at it, not with my eyes, but I knew exactly the size, the color, the shape. And I turned to my friend Marta and I said, "What's in my right hand?" And she casually looked over and said, "Pink flower." And that kind of validation of the subtle perception gave me tremendous confidence in all the things I was seeing inside the body. So when I saw that and I was able to effect change and breakthroughs and help people connect better to the divine level and to their intuition and to their superpowers, I saw it directly and I started getting feedback from them. And so I was on a roll at that point.
1: What got you involved in this in the first place, Jeffrey?
5: Well, you know, when I was a kid, I had an absolutely undying belief that I could gain

0: I spontaneously was able to do very quick healing. Someone's eye was fully swollen. I put my fingers on his eye. Within 60 seconds, it was completely normal. Someone was jumping up and down in pain. I put my fingers on his finger that was in pain. Within a few seconds, it was gone. But it wasn't until later that I got into way more powerful stuff, when I was dealing with the subtle body, with the breakthroughs of the psychology, rewriting old programs in the subconscious. I mean, there's stories in my book, for example, where people are stuck in a reaction to, for example, their dad or a tragedy, and they're running it in their system. Now, they tried for 30 years or 35 years to get rid of it. Now, I can see the frozen in place parts inside. I can see the unprocessed emotions. I can connect their conscious mind with their subconscious mind. And often in a few minutes, they can liberate stuff that's been stuck and stubborn and sabotaging for decades. And so that's why the subtitle that you read is How to Use Quantum Consciousness for Stunning Transformations at Astonishing Speed, because there are so many stories that people say, I was struggling with something for years, and you finally broke it loose.
1: How did you get these abilities, Jeffrey?
0: You know, it came through meditation. It came through, I think I have a natural inclination, but, you know, nearly 50,000 hours of meditation. But the results were so profound, George, that when I decided to go public, I realized no one's going to believe me. No one's going to believe that the results are so quick. So what I did is I went to a neurofeedback laboratory, and I did these techniques on someone. And every time I applied quantum consciousness to them, their brainwaves shifted. And each technique brought shifts that they interpreted were pretty much the intention of each technique. I even did it with someone who was in another room. So I said, okay, working on her dad issues now. And I'd close my eyes and work on the issues. Someone would watch the monitor from the conference room. Her brain waves would change, and then I was done, and they would switch back. And so there was an instant change in the brain waves of the people I was working with. And then they did a pre and post test, where they found that at the end of the session, the person's brain functioning had gone so dramatic. They said, you know, 40% increase in this and 60% increase in this. And I said, guys, I have no idea what this means. These could be mood shifts. How real is this? And they said, we have done thousands of clients, and what you've done is better than 95% of all our clients that have done weeks and months of neuroempowerment training. So I said, okay, look at the video and count all the minutes that I spent in this session to get that result, and text me the result. And they texted me and said, 5 minutes and 5 seconds. So that verified, just in a preliminary evidence, the speed of transformation that can occur because we're accessing that most powerful level of consciousness, which is also quantum field, the basis of all things. And if we can actually get there and use that, that can explain the kind of magical results, which is why I call it Claiming Your Magic. That's the name of the book.
1: What are some of the most profound things you've done with this?
0: Well, you know, I realized that I could transmit. So, for example, there was a guy who I'd been working with for years, and he was overwhelmed. He was autistic, and he was overwhelmed with all the energy coming in. And I said, I'm going to transmit to you the ability to do real-time quantum manifestation. Normally, I can like build a filter around someone to modulate the energy that comes through so that empaths who are just crazy sensitive can live their lives and it changes their lives. But this was an example of a more advanced process where I transmitted to him the ability that I had developed. And I said, okay, it's like a zip file. I said, I'm closing my eyes, and it sort of gathered from my body, and it went up above my head. And I said, transmitting now. And I could watch it go across and enter the top of his head. He put his hands by his eyebrows and said, ah, that's what this place is for. It landed right there, and he was able to manifest a filter with dials to dial down the overwhelm

0: an autistic man, he completely changed his life with this new superpower. So that's one example. And there's many, many examples. I mean, I can accelerate, like I can find the frozen in place parts inside someone. There was a person whose father yelled at him 30 years ago and he froze when he was 8 years old, unable to move. And since then he was numb in his body and he was numb in his emotions and he felt like he was outside of his own experience. So I was able to see the frozen in place part in his solar plexus. So I said, can I scan you? He said, yes. I saw it in him and I said, it's in your solar plexus. He said, that's right. It's in my solar plexus. And in a few minutes, I was able to allow that part, which had been frozen, to finally react to his dad's rage. It had been holding it at bay for over 30 years. And within 2 or 3 minutes, he had feeling in his body for the first time. And he was experiencing emotions he hadn't experienced in 30 years. He was crying. The 100 people in the room were crying. Those are more of the standard experiences, not the more flashy ones like connecting downloads and that sort of create new energies and qualities to the whole room. So there's a wide range of things. And I could go on for quite some time, George, with different examples. There's 47 techniques in claiming your magic. And it's not just telling about what I do. It's teaching people step by step how to access the quantum in themselves, how to apply it for their own breakthroughs, and in many cases, how to work with others. So what I want to do is get more research so that the people that I teach, we put brainwave monitors on their subjects so that we verify that this is transferable, as I have already experienced it is.
1: Now, in your book, you talk about a technique called real-time quantum manifestation. What is
0: that? Right, that's what we're talking about, where I can, like, let's say someone has a situation where their subtle body is too sensitive. We can create a filter around it. Or maybe there's a block in the throat. I was dealing with this a couple of weeks ago with several people in a workshop had a block in their throat. So we could remove it actually instantly. So it's shifting the structure of the subtle body through intention. Now there's three types that I teach. One is automatic. Just things just manifest. I mentioned that, like that pink flower that came in my hand. I didn't ask for it. I didn't know what it was for. That was automatic. Some happen by design, where you can actually design it and then hold space for it. There's a very specific technique called quantum bracketing, which you do along with quantum desiring, and you put the two together, and it creates a change. So that's what I mean by real-time quantum manifestation, where in a few seconds, it's like I can actually, if someone is like overwhelmed with anxiety and overwhelmed with stress, you can actually just pull it out of their body. And in seconds, they're in a space of centeredness and calm. And then we train the body so that it can operate that way, even in the midst of stress. So it's real time shifts because we're dealing with that most profound level, that field of the quantum, which creates all the aspects of the subtle body, creates the physical body, and operates at all those levels at the same time.
1: When did you first know you had these abilities? What happened?
0: Well, I was in a college dormitory, and a guy walked in with a big, swollen eye. And I had taught a parapsychology class in college, non-credit, just a seminar. And in it, I said, everyone's a healer, because that was my belief. And it took me weeks to get the, duh, if everyone's a healer, then I must be a healer. So this guy's swollen eye was like, this could give me a chance. Let me try this. So I asked his permission. He said, sure. I put my fingers on his eye, and he said, there's a lot of heat coming in there. And I took my hands off, and it was completely normal. Now, I was 18 years old, and I played it cool. I was like, I was excited, but this was, you know, I was in public, and I just wanted to, you know, oh, everyone's a healer. I can do this. He was also, for some reason, just chill. The person watching freaked out, couldn't believe what he saw.
1: When we come back in a moment, Jeffrey will talk more about your uncanny abilities right here on Coast to Coast AM. 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
5: Fox News, I'm Sue Guzman. The Supreme Court has rejected the Trump administration's bid to revive mail ballot rules before the midterms, leaving a lower court's nationwide block in place. After a three-month-long absence following a fall and a bout with pneumonia, Kentucky U.S. Senator Mitch McConnell made his return to Capitol Hill Monday.
6: I wasn't sure how many of you would be here today, but I'm glad to see you. Time to get back to work.
5: President Trump brushing aside concerns over the rapid advancement of AI.
7: President Trump making it clear where he stands in the artificial intelligence race, posting AI taking over the world, destroying humanity and all other things bad is a hoax. Vice President J.D. Vance says AI, like any new technology, will bring both risks and benefits.
5: Fox's Lucas Tomlinson, America's listening to Fox News.
8: The WGY AccuWeather forecast through the overnight hours. It remains clear and almost chilly with the low reaching 45. Later Tuesday, pleasant, a mostly sunny start, then some filtered afternoon sun with the high of 69. Peaks of sun Wednesday, a little milder, the high 75. Cloudy with an afternoon thunderstorm Thursday, the high back to 75. From the WGY Weather Center, I'm meteorologist Jason Caterina.

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1: We'll take your calls next hour with Jeffrey Smith as we talk about claiming your magic and see if you have any of these powers. 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
2: 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I believe it's with Daniel Brinkley, so you get an idea of what the show's like, and you can see our new set. It's a lot of fun. It's Strange Universe.
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1: And welcome back, George Norrie, along with Jeffrey Smith. Jeffrey, explain what quantum consciousness is.
9: All right, so if you look at quantum physics, they're talking about there must be an unmanifest field that creates everything. It has all potential, all possibilities, all creativity, all that, and everything comes out of there. Now, they have certain qualities of it. They describe it in certain ways. It's interesting that ancient Vedic science, which I studied for quite a number of years, describes that same field in exactly the same terms, that it's this underlying field that gives rise to everything. But the ancient Vedic wisdom adds two other qualities. They say it's actually not just the source of things, it's the source of consciousness. In fact, it is consciousness itself, and it's accessible. So that if you transcend, if you go into flow state, if you have these expanded experiences, you're actually going from your little individual mind to a more expanded state, and it actually is that same underlying field. Now, from a physics standpoint, it's way more powerful than the molecular level, than the atomic level, than the subatomic level. It is like so superpowered that it could run, you know, cities in just a few cubic centimeters. But in human consciousness, it's also way more powerful. But we're normally just using a small percentage of our brain and just more the thin level of conscious mind. So there are ways to

0: experience more expanded states, and then apply the power, the intelligence, the evolutionary nature of this field. And so when I apply this quantum consciousness to someone who's wearing EEG leads, even just to scan them, even just to see what their subtle body and their emotional body is telling me, there's a change in their brainwaves, even if they're in another room, because we're sharing a field. And so when I talk about quantum consciousness, I'm talking about learning to access a more powerful, expanded, amazing, magical aspect of ourselves. And then I go through step by step, quantum bracketing, quantum real-time quantum manifestation, a different accelerating time and space, et cetera, et cetera, with consciousness. And so it's kind of like the key. And that's why things can change so quickly. And that's why we can step into higher versions of ourselves.
1: Where do you think this gift came from?
0: Well, you know, I think it's available to everyone. And I just happen to stumble on my way. It's like when you think about consciousness, Einstein used to sit in a chair with a spoon in his hand and go to sleep. And as soon as he fell asleep, he dropped the spoon into a metal plate and it would cause a noise and he would wake up right on the border of waking and sleeping, which is one way to get to that more expanded state. Salvador Dali did the same thing. Alexander Graham Bell did the same thing. Each had their own things in their hands. When people are athletes, they can get into the zone. Certain artists get there with art. Certain musicians get there with music. Some people feel it in nature. There is a tendency for the mind to go there anyway, but it's often random. It's often like occasionally you get there, but you don't know how to get back there. So I was practicing TM, Transcendental Meditation, which is one reliable way to do it during meditation. But when I gained unbroken access to that field, I learned how to access it, not just in meditation, but in waking state at any time. So I can scan someone, I can tune in, I can download, I can create things at any time, not having to go to meditation. And when I realized I could teach it, that's why I wrote the book Claiming Your Magic, because it's a how-to book.
1: Was it easy or difficult for you to write this book?
0: It took over 3 years. Seeds of Deception took 9 months. Genetic Roulette took 2 years. This one took over 3 years. And what happened was I learned how my whole life seemed to fit together just for this. My whole experience studying Vedic science, learning TM, studying with a quantum master named Bill Bauman, doing shadow work in men's groups, learning about physics, all of these things came together. And as I was writing, I was discovering and putting together this whole system. So it wasn't just sharing what I knew 3.5 years ago when I started. It was a process of gaining insights, and it was quite glorious experience to realize all these things were fitting into place. So my system has a system for, like, if you're looking at a house, there's the basement, the living quarters, and the attic. The basement is the subconscious, and there's a whole part on rewriting subconscious programs. Then there's the living quarters. What is that? That's the conscious mind. How do we desire? How do we manifest? How do we create more synchronicity and luck in our lives? And then the attic, which is like our superpowers and our ways that we stand into our own gifts. And then above the roof, how do we restructure our moment-to-moment awareness so that this quantum resource is available at all times. So this whole system came up, and that wasn't, I don't say it was difficult, George. I'd say it was exciting, and I just loved to sit down and write the book. And then 2 years ago, I started this community online so I can make sure that everything I was teaching would actually work with people if I taught it over Zoom. And so we taught the basement thing, quantum reprogramming. We taught the quantum desiring and manifestation. We taught the quantum supported superpowers. And we created just magic circles where people would just get these transformations all the time. And I wanted to make sure that it worked over Zoom to large numbers while I was writing the book. It was kind of like my experimental sandbox. And it did work. So the book is now out and it's available. Actually, it came out yesterday and became a bestseller on Amazon yesterday.
1: Good for you. Well, after this program, it'll be even higher.
0: I hope so. I mean, people can get it tonight if they buy the ebook. You know, it's like, it's really cheap. I made sure that the ebook was really cheap so people can get it, start reading it, and start using it. You see, as you know, having run a nonprofit for 23 years, I'm not like, my motivation is on, you know, developing a better world. I'm a chronic do-gooder. So when I think about this book, I think about its impact by giving people the key to that more expanded state, which is evolutionary and positive and can change the nature of our nature and bring in our higher qualities. And that's what I'm looking for in mass. I'm looking for that in the collective consciousness. And there's a chapter I talk about how action at a distance from that level can be so powerful. It's been shown in experiment after experiment to even reduce war intensities and war deaths and other things when it's practiced in a different technique. But I lay it all out there to show that this is a technology which can spread person to person at a deeper level than just conversation. It can spread directly on the level of this consciousness, quantum consciousness.
1: How would you explain your abilities to somebody who came up to you?
0: Well, I could explain what I see or what I do. So I was doing a session today with someone, and they told me that they felt like they were ready for a big change in their life. So what I did is I just sort of moved into quantum awareness, and I saw a very developed heart, a very developed body, but I saw some density in her head, and there's a whole world above our heads. There's worlds above our heads, and it was as if there needed to be an opening for that to descend or for her to expand to that level. So by holding that quantum attention, it's above my pay grade to figure out how to dissolve a density or bring down a higher version. It's not my job. My job is to hold that quantum attention and be guided, and that's exactly what I did. And I watched the density in her head open up and a channel open up above her head, and a higher version of herself came in. Now, I have a very sensitive emotional receptor, so I was aware of this, and I talked to her. I said, there's a level of authority and power that's coming into you now. And she was like, yes, her head was shaking up and down because I was describing exactly moment to moment what she was experiencing. And at the end, her posture changed, her breath changed. She felt way taller. She felt connected. And she just texted me saying that everything has changed for her. And she wrote, it's in all caps, magic, exclamation point. And that's an example of one type of transformation. So in the subtitle, it has the two ends of the spectrum, stunning transformations at astonishing speed, which is often rewriting programs, breaking through blocks. And the other part of the subtitle is ushering in the highest version of yourself, which is more my exciting area, so we can step into our full gift-giving nature.
1: How do you use this for your life?
0: Well, I work on other people all the time. But I find that when you access that quantum, I can use it for problem solving. I could use it for creativity. If there's a situation that needs a problem solving or needs some kind of input, I can just sort of go into what I describe in the book as my inner quantum workshop. And I could run scenarios in there. It's like people will do prompts for AI. I do inner prompts for CI, not artificial intelligence, but cosmic intelligence. Also, as I become more and more, let's say, taken over by the quantums, it becomes more expressed in me. There's more synchronicity. People have those experiences. You've had those experiences where things just seem to work out to our advantage. Similarly, fulfillment of desires. So I find that there's so much synchronicity and fulfillment of desires. Life is kind of fantastic. It's magical. So whether it's using it specifically to solve a problem, to help people, to teach others, or just living my life, it shows up all the time, George. It's just part of me. And what's interesting is there was a big shift. I go to Burning Man every year, and it's not for the sex, drugs, and rock and roll. It's because there you can do, be anyone you want to be. And my what I am there is this wizard to do changes for people. And I tell people, don't tell anyone for years. Don't tell anyone I'm here. If you see me in a documentary, don't say, oh, that's Jeffrey Smith. I met him in Burning Man. Just keep it secret, and then I can do this for you. And I'd run these workshops year after year and have these amazing changes. But when I came out of Burning Man, it was like the Clark Kent suit went on. When I, in the releasing the book, Claiming Your Magic, yesterday, I'm like, the glasses are off, the suit is gone, I'm just the quantum guy now. And it's really a big shift for me. And I want to say, like I said in the beginning, George, you were there when I launched the book Seeds of Deception. It became the world's best-selling book on GMOs. It launched me all over the world as the leading spokesperson in the world on the health dangers. And you're here today, the day after I launched the book, and it's a whole new thing. It's like I'm starting a new life right now, and thank you for supporting that.
1: What has been the strangest, and you're welcome, what has been the strangest aspect of this gift that you have?
0: You know, sometimes I can just download something and an entire room will get it. Or I can, like, there was a guy that had deep, another example, a guy had a deep level of quantum. I had been working with him and he was just settled in the quantum. And I realized he's not aware of the upper worlds, the celestial worlds. And I said, let me take your hand. And I brought him on I call it the cosmic tour guide. And I talk about that in the book. And I brought him up through these levels and brought him back down. And he said, is that always there? And then I said, we're going to do it again. This time you drive. And then he learned how to go up into these levels and come back down. So what's interesting is we're not just this body. We're not just this hard body. We have a subtle body, but we're also connected above our heads. There's chakras or energy centers above our head and below our bodies. So what's strange, George, is compared to what people normally see through the eyes, everything. You know, I'll run into someone and they'll have like some kind of subtle dagger in their body. I don't know where it is, how it is, what happened. Or one time someone was completely off balance all of her life, couldn't drive. I put my fingers on her forehead and it was like a reverse explosion. All of a sudden, she just got back the ability to anchor herself in time and space, and everything changed for her. She learned to drive, et cetera, et cetera. And that's also in the book, Claiming Your Magic.
1: Would you call yourself a healer, Jeffrey?
0: I call myself a healer, a quantum magician, et cetera. But it's more than just healing what's wrong. It's actually helping to accelerate personal development in so many ways. And it's also teaching others to do the same, which is the most important piece.
1: We'll come back in a moment and take phone calls with Jeffrey Smith right here on Coast to Coast AM as we talk about Claiming Your Magic, how to use your quantum consciousness for stunning transformations at astonishing speed and to usher in the highest version of yourself.
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13: Request turned down. I'm Sue Guzman, Fox News. The U.S. Supreme Court has rejected President Trump's restrictions on mail-in balloting. More from Fox's Grinnell Scott.
14: The decision allows mail-in voting nationwide to continue as the midterms approach. Ballots cast by mail have become common for Americans, with nearly a third of the country taking advantage of the option. Justice Samuel Alito wrote in his dissenting opinion, the court's denial was incorrect because some of the plaintiffs lacked standing. Justice Brett Kavanaugh, a Trump appointee, sided with the majority but added a final decision could fall within the authority of the Postal Service. Democratic attorneys general and voting rights groups challenged the Trump administration's proposal. A lower court issued a temporary injunction in agreement. Grinnell Scott, Fox News.
13: President Trump taking to social media Monday night, vowing to get the $5,000 for every U.S. adult should Republicans win the House and Senate in November. After a three-month-long absence, Republican Mitch McConnell returned to the Senate after leaving in June. That's when he was hospitalized after a fall in his home.
15: There is intense interest since McConnell has been absent since mid-June. He fell, was in the hospital, and suffered from pneumonia. It's believed that the Senate could need McConnell's vote to advance the farm bill or maybe help with votes regulating cryptocurrency and college sports.
13: Fox's Chad Pergram, the 84-year-old McConnell arrived in a wheelchair to cast a vote Monday night on a federal appeals court nominee. In today's primary election in Delaware, the last day primary before the November midterms, Delaware voters will decide 33 contested primary races. One of them, Democrat Senator Chris Coons, who's seeking a third full term. He's fending off a primary challenge from three other Democrats, one of them a former Republican. Midterms slated for November 3rd. 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
13: President Trump is strongly pushing back against recent fears about the dangers of artificial intelligence. 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
24: Writing in part on True Social, quote, concerning AI, when in the history of business did anyone see the leaders of an industry call for regulation that, if strongly implemented, will drive them into oblivion and bankruptcy? AI taking over the world, destroying humanity and all other things bad is a hoax. No different from Russia, Russia, Russia. He also addressed this topic during his visit in Ireland.
25: We're leading China in AI. We're the most sophisticated country in the world. And frankly, I want to keep it that way.
24: This, as Anthropic's co-founder calls for safeguards against an AI takeover.
13: The president also rejecting the idea that AI could pose a threat to humanity. Close ally of ousted Venezuelan dictator Nicolas Maduro expected to plead guilty in a federal court today. Fox's Tom Rigotti with details.
26: Alex Saab is a Colombian-born businessman with extensive ties to Maduro. Acting President Delcy Rodriguez deported Saab in May in response to pressure from the Trump administration, which has pursued him going back to the president's first term. They refer to Saab as Maduro's bag man. He was charged and arrested by U.S. authorities in 2019, but former President Joe Biden pardoned Saab in 2023 in exchange for the release of several Americans imprisoned in Venezuela. Saab is now charged with money laundering. Federal prosecutors accuse him in a scheme to bribe officials to win lucrative contracts to import food into Venezuela. Tom Rigotti, Fox News.
13: And the Federal Reserve kicking off a two-day policy meeting beginning today. It is widely expected to vote in favor of a quarter percentage point rate hike. And Widows Bay breaking a record at the 2026 Emmy Awards. 14 wins, including comedy series, best comedy series, and three acting wins. Pitt winning best drama, the show featuring a tribute to the late Dolly Parton. I'm Sue Guzman. This is Fox News.
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1: We'll take your calls this hour with Jeffrey Smith as we talk about these incredible abilities of claiming your magic right here on Coast to Coast AM. 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
0: And welcome back, George Norrie, along with Jeffrey Smith, as we talk about his ability of claiming your magic, how to use quantum consciousness for stunning transformation. And you may know Jeffrey as the GMO expert, but he's talking about something totally different tonight. Jeffrey, how important is positive thinking to make this work?
5: Not at all. Positive thinking is not part of the engine here, because it's like when I teach people how to access the quantum, it's not about the individual mind doing it and trying. It's like doing less and accomplishing more, allowing a settling down of consciousness so that the quantum engages. So there's ways that we can teach more fulfillment of desires, which isn't positive thinking and trying to say things over and over again. There's a way that you can sort of partner with the quantum, partner with the universe to gain more fulfillment of desires. But it's not the same thing as positive thinking and trying always to be positive.
0: How important is the meditation part of this?
5: It's not required at all to do the quantum magic work. I'm not teaching meditation in the book. I practiced for nearly 50,000 hours over 50 years, and that kind of unwound the or awoke these things in me. But fortunately, you don't have to spend, you know, nearly 50,000 hours in meditation or any time. And I know this because I've been teaching people who don't meditate, and they are able to access the quantum right away. In fact, I personally think, George, that there's a raising of collective consciousness going on right now, and that one of the symptoms or side effects of that is that people now have more access, more natural access to this field of consciousness. And so I think that this is very timely, because I think if I tried to do this 50 years ago, even if I had the ability, it would fall flat, because I don't think it was so lively and available in human consciousness at the time.
0: Did anybody else in your family have these abilities, Jeffrey?
5: My brother has some abilities like this. He can scan and see what's going on, but his approach is very different than mine. And so, like, he can look at someone and sort of see where someone is present in their body and the blocks, etc. So there's something that travels in the family. But I go in there and hold the quantum there so that it releases the block, which is different than his methods.
0: What has this done for your intuition?
5: You know, the intuition is amazing. I actually distinguish between intuition and knowing. Intuition is like you sort of think about something, you get an answer, and then you come back to your regular mind, and then you go, oh yeah, I got that. For knowing, it's like it's available in real time. As you're speaking, you're getting clarity. So if I'm working with someone, I can see clearly what's going on and speak from that more quantum knowing level. And so as I do it more and more, it starts to permeate all aspects of my life, and my knowing is greater in other areas. I think we all have areas where we have more superpowers, and that's where we access source with greater bandwidth. But when we practice that, then that bandwidth grows and expresses in more areas of our lives.
0: If someone lives their life without these abilities, what happens?
5: Life goes on. It's not an urgent thing, but it's like adding magic. It's like I can tell the people that come to my courses, they'll take reprogramming subconscious patterns, and they're maybe working for years on sabotaging issues. Now they learn a technique that breaks out of that. So if they didn't have it, they may still be working on in that sabotaging situation where decisions made when they were in trauma, when they were kids, are now sabotaging what they want consciously because it's hidden deep in the subconscious. In quantum magic, you can actually access and rewrite those programs. And I could see in real time, within a minute or two, a complete change in the subtle body as that part says yes to the new programs, and things change and emotions release and subtle body energies flow, and the person comes out with a new experience. So it's like business as usual or some kind of magic input that can make, as I say in the subtitle, stunning transformations at astonishing speed. And that's why I had to do the neurofeedback, because it's so easy to be skeptical when someone says that. So I had to show that in 5 minutes and 5 seconds, I was able to upgrade brain functioning in ways that neurofeedback training for months was unable to do for most people. So it does have some third-party validation there.
0: What would you say is the most miraculous thing you've been able to do with this?
5: You know, there's miraculous and then there's touching. I want to start with the touching. I was talking with an 80-year-old woman, and she had been molested 35 years earlier. And ever since, there was a part of her on guard. She felt distanced from people. She felt anxiety. And that was her everyday, every moment experience. I spent 30 minutes with her. We released that, and she told me in texts almost every day, her entire experience was different. She was experiencing joy, fulfillment, openness, connection. She had spent 35 years reacting to this trauma, and in 30 minutes, it was gone and her life was different. So that's an example of a dramatic change that was deeply moving. When I was writing that for the book, I started crying just because it was so moving. But I think, you know, things like the ability to transmit. I remember someone was, and this is in the book too, and I did an ex-wifercism. I took someone's ex-wife energy out of his system. He felt completely different. His relationship with his ex-wife totally changed. But what I wanted to get in is I had this friend who had just gone through a breakup, and she was really caught in it. And I said, you know, I have the ability to be kind of detached from things, and it might help you. Can I transmit it to you? And when I transmitted it to her, I watched it come in, and she started describing exactly what I was seeing. It was coming into her head, and as soon as it landed, she goes, oh my God, my consciousness is completely different. I can experience two different points of views at the same time. I didn't know that was going to happen with this, but the ability to transmit that and to change your experience of consciousness in a second was stunning. I mean, I get amazed at this stuff, and I do things all the time that I've never done before because I get in my intuition and my repurposed imagination, I get the image of what to do, and then I do things that I've never done before, and lo and behold, it works.
0: Let's go to the phones. International line, Shane is with us in Victoria, Australia. Welcome to the show. Hi, Shane.
6: Yeah, always my pleasure, George. Love your program, mate.
0: Thank you, sir.
6: What a great president you would have made, mate, but we won't go into

0: I can sometimes release from the person, and even generationally. There was one person I was working with, and I had been doing a workshop for 2 or 3 hours, and he was one of the last people. And he said, you know, I do all these techniques, and they're good techniques, but I'm still anxious and nervous and worried, and my parents are Holocaust survivors. And as he said that, it was almost like the soundtrack changed. My intuition went ding, and I looked at his system, and I saw he didn't just inherit. He actually had an agreement to process the stuff from more than his parents, but from Holocaust survivors. And I was watching this kind of channel go into him. And I thought, no wonder you're not getting through this anxiety and worry. You're trying to empty the bathtub while you're filling it with other people's stuff. And so this is kind of answered a question to George, like some of the strangest stuff that I've come across. So I said, what I can do for you is I can shut that faucet off, and I can bless those people with quantum presence and give them what you've been wanting to give them, and shut it off so that you don't have to be filling your bathtub as you're draining it. And I did that, and I said, and then I got this sort of message from his system. And the message was, don't clear him now. He needs to know that the techniques he's using are effective. And if I just get rid of his anxiety, he'll never know that it actually works. And so I disappointed him because he had seen all these major transformations in people for the last 2 or 3 hours. And I said, if I get this message, I can't work with you because I'm getting your whole higher self or your system says, don't do it. And I met him 2 months later, and he looked at me and said, it totally worked. He had completely gotten rid of his anxiety and his worry on his own because he was no longer taking it generationally. So my answer, Shane, is I see two types of generation stuff. Very rarely I see someone in this kind of being a human washing machine. More often I feel like someone receives it, and sometimes the way I deal with that is like they did with the ex-wiferism. I need to remove that from their system. They need to reclaim it. So it sometimes have people, they need to make decisions in order for things to go. I can hold the quantum there for all day, but they need to make a decision, and then all of a sudden the system will take it. And that's sometimes how I deal with the generational effects. I don't know if that relates to the specific electromagnetic transformations or transmissions you're talking about, because that's not what I know about.
1: Thank you, Shane. Diane in Silicon Valley, California. Hi, Diane.
2: Hi. Hi, guys.
1: Hi there.
2: I have a question for you, Jeffrey. You were talking about blockages that we have on things. Just recently, as getting older, I remember I do have blockages. I could recognize a few as a kid, like, I don't want to be like that girl because she's mean and nasty, that kind of thing. I don't want to be like type of thing. So are there other, I know there's other blockages that I must have built up, things like that, that I want to do this or don't want to do that. How can I find those blockages that I'm not aware of anymore, or how do I release them? I know there's probably a lot of them from being younger that you don't realize that are holding you back. And I think I probably have a lot of those.
0: Well, it's a great question, Diane, and it actually is part of the early chapter in Claiming Your Magic when I teach a foundational technique called quantum bracketing. It's very simple. And what happens is a lot of those blockages are in our subtle body. So something bad happens and we make some judgments about things are not safe, and we make some decisions to not act certain ways. We can create whole personality types. We can create blocks in our subtle body. Our breath changes. Our posture can change. It can result in disease and other things like that. So what I do is I can go into the subtle body and apply the quantum there, and it starts to change. It starts to heal. It starts densities to do a dissolving, etc. So in the section in the book in Claiming Your Magic on quantum bracketing, the way I teach it is I say, okay, and I just taught this yesterday, in fact, to a group. I said, think of something that's irritating. Don't do trauma right now. We're just learning a technique. Just something that's irritating and find it in

0: your body, how you react, where the emotion is, if it has a size or a shape, etc. And that's a way that they cue into their body. Not everyone has the ability to do that, but about, you know, 80-90% of people can find something like that in their body. Then I teach them, if they just think of it, if they just hold that in their awareness, there might be some light, you know, relief. But then I teach them how to switch to quantum bracketing to go to a more expanded state, and they then watch that area start to change, things to dissolve, emotions can release. And because I can see into others, I can watch someone do quantum bracketing, and I can, usually I don't have to tweak them at all. They just read the instructions and they do it. But the moment they get from that, in that vicinity of the quantum, there's a dramatic activity that occurs where there's changes in purification of those blocks. So it's very quick. You'll get it right away in the book. And I also have a short course if you want to have me walk you through it. But the book should be sufficient. But on the website, claimingyourmagic.com, there's also a short course on how to do quantum bracketing and how to perceive in the subtle world the things that I'm talking about.
1: Let's go to Billy in Glendale, California. Hi, Billy.
2: Hey, George, brother, Jeffrey, brother, it's good to talk to you both. Jeffrey, brother, I have a question regarding becoming your highest version and possibly a piggyback question for that. My question is, when becoming the highest version of yourself, is it possible that can actually put you in a better timeline where you have a better past, present, future, and set of circumstances?
0: You know, it's an interesting question, and I haven't studied timelines. I remember I was doing a technique, which I don't teach in the book, where there's this instant shift. And I did it to someone who, with someone who was very, very awake. And I said, what's different? He goes, I'm still here, but it feels like it's a different timeline. So that's about the only time I've used those words, timeline. So in terms of changing the past, in the section on the basement, you know, reprogramming, I have a technique called rescripting the past. But it goes back and it restructures it, like you go back in time before the thing that happened that was bad, and you prepare your system, and then you move through that trauma, but it doesn't affect you, and then you have that influence move through your life. It's very specific. I don't need to teach it right now. But it changes the impact of the past as if it were different. Whether it changes an actual timeline, I don't know. But there's another thing, Billy, and that is there's an acceleration of time that is possible. And that's also taught in the book, Quantum Bracketing for Acceleration. So people talk about, I have an inner child and my inner child is unhappy. Well, in using subtle perception, I can see the child. I can talk to the child. And one of the techniques that I teach is how to apply the quantum to accelerate the age of that child. And you can watch that 3-year-old, 4-year-old, etc., get older and older and go through transformations in a minute or two or three. So in terms, it's like, how is that possible? It's only possible when dealing with the quantum, because the quantum is prior to space-time. It doesn't work in Newtonian physics. In fact, Bruce Lipton, who's a New York Times best-selling author of Biology of Belief and Beyond Darwin, he wrote the foreword to my book and said that none of what I do can be explained by Newton, but by quantum, it can be explained.
1: And Bruce has been a regular guest on our show, Jeffrey, as you know.
0: Bruce is a dear friend, and he was very excited to watch the work that I was doing with people in a workshop.
1: Good for you. We're going to come back and take final calls with Jeffrey Smith right here on Coast to Coast AM as we talk about his work, Claiming Your Magic. We'll be back.
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3: Fox News, I'm Ted Linder. The U.S. Supreme Court rejecting President Trump's desired restrictions on mail-in ballots.
4: The decision allows mail-in voting nationwide to continue as the midterms approach. Justice Samuel Alito wrote in his dissenting opinion the court's denial was incorrect because some of the plaintiffs lacked standing.
3: Fox's Grinnell Scott. Minnesota Democratic Congresswoman Ilhan Omar now under criminal investigation by the Trump administration. Fox's Jillian Turner.
5: Omar married Ahmed Noor Saeed Elmi in 2009. Republicans have long claimed he is her brother, and she married him as part of an immigration scheme, though she has never been formally charged.
3: Omar denies the accusation and says President Trump is obsessed with her. Kentucky Republican Senator Mitch McConnell returned to the U.S. Senate Monday following a serious fall, a bout with pneumonia, and a three-month absence. 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
6: The WGY AccuWeather forecast through the overnight hours. It remains clear and almost chilly with the low reaching 45. Later Tuesday, pleasant, a mostly sunny start, then some filtered afternoon sun with the high of 69. Peaks of sun Wednesday, a little milder, the high 75. Cloudy with an afternoon thunderstorm Thursday, the high back to 75. From the WGY Weather Center, I'm meteorologist Jason Caterina.
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1: 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And then later on, Regan Forston joins us to talk about the afterlife on Coast to Coast. And we'll be back with final calls with Jeffrey Smith as well as we talk about consciousness and magic. 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
1: And welcome back, George Norrie, our final segment with Jeffrey Smith and your calls. Jeffrey, did anybody teach you these techniques or did you self-taught?
9: They sort of just came to me. And once I had them, I was able to refine them because I can see what's going on inside myself or other people with this subtle perception. But I, you know, I have great teachers and the people that I meet because everyone brings something to it. So, but I didn't import it from another system. In fact, when I was writing my book, I decided not to read any other self-development or healing book at all because I only wanted to put out a system that came to me. And then now that the book is out, I can look and compare, but I wanted to make sure that I was getting what was coming to me and my own experience.
1: And you did a good job doing that, Jeff.
9: Thank you, George.
1: West of the Rockies, Thomas with us in Thousand Oaks, California. Hi, Tom. Go ahead.
10: Hello, George. Thank you for taking my call.
1: Sure thing,
10: Thomas.
1: First-time
10: caller, long-time listener.
1: Thank you.
10: Thank you, Jeffrey, for writing the book. I just bought it on Amazon.
9: Beautiful. Thank you.
10: And I was excited to read it, thinking for myself. Then I realized that my wife had a stroke last year and has some minor speech difficulty, but mostly her short-term memory is not active. And I thought, will these techniques help her to get well?
9: I don't know, Thomas. These days, I don't put myself out to do physical disease healing. The work that I do is subtle body. You can call it spiritual. You can call it awakening. But oftentimes, when we work with the subtle, things change on the physical because the physical is often an expression of the subtle. So I don't know if it's going to have a positive impact on your wife's speaking issue, but it's certainly worth trying. I mean, I can recall different examples of where this work has helped people's physical stuff, but I don't lead with that because that's not what I'm really presenting. So I would be very interested if you try it now that you have the book coming and it works, let me know. Just

0: send, you know, go to claimingyourmagic.com and let me know if there's a, it would be great to know that that's the case.
1: And Thomas, tomorrow night with pharmacist Ben Fuchs on the program, try to call us and he can give you some suggestions and tips on some supplementation that could help your wife. That's important. You got to stay healthy, Jeffrey, don't you?
0: Oh, absolutely. And that's, I spent a lot of time talking about that, George.
1: Yes, you do. Mayette's with us in the state of New York. Hi, Mayette.
2: Yes, thank you so much, George. I tell you, you're like a soothing balm to the soul with the programs that you bring to the Beloved Coast audience. But,
1: thank
2: Jeffrey,
1: you.
2: I want to reference, I have a bit of a multi-part question. I'll try to make it brief. First of all, I'd like to reference three people who you're making me think of in terms of authors. One is Florence Scovel Shinn. Going back to the Art Bell days, she also talked about her. She was a metaphysician and healer, and I think you're on the right path for sure. And she gave an example of a woman who claimed she had eaten some bad oysters, and Florence was able to say, Ms. Shinn was able to say, S-H-I-N-N, that no, it's not a bad food. You're dealing with lack of forgiveness, okay? Then a book from back in college days, Handbook to Higher Consciousness, it said something that's hard for anyone to process. And this is one thing I remember from reading a book many years ago, that when one feels offense, you cause as much pain, or when you take offense, you cause as much pain as when someone causes offense. Okay, and lastly, Vernon Howard, who has a take, I guess, especially on the present humanity, that, you know you're about to be tricked, so see it clearly before it happens. So my question is, the first part is, do your clients, when they experience your techniques and your healing, do they understand fully about how their physical problems, their mental problems, caused from their emotions, their anger, and the unprocessed or unconscious, subconscious program part of themselves? And lastly, this earlier I was reading Mitch Horowitz's book, Esoterica, Formulas Against the False Self. And he used a term that gave me, and I'm still having some pause, philosophical materialism. I'm just beginning the book. So the question is, when brother is against brother, sister against sister, families are fighting, we live in strange times. It's like World War III among a nation, and globally, like in Germany, the alternatives for Germany, they are Nazi curious, and so they're doing something that we know was very, very wicked. So my question is, do you have some formula? You know, I'm not putting it all on your shoulders, but how do we deal with the larger problem of humanity's inhumanity to each other? And I listen over the air. George usually helps me with sorting out the questions that I have.
0: I got it, Maya. Those are great questions. Okay, I'm going to jump right in. So the person with Florence Scovel Shinn, you mentioned that it's not the problem with eating, it was lack of forgiveness. Sometimes the people that I work with, it comes up where a physical problem, for example, shows up as something deeper, psychological, emotional. I was working at a healing center 30 years ago when I was public, before I was a GMO activist, and this woman came in and wanted to work on something, and I just looked and I said, what's going on in your throat? And she goes, oh yeah, I had my thyroid removed, it's fine now. And I said, No. My intuition was, that's where we're working today. And when we went in there, we discovered she was holding resentment of her ex-husband. And so the conclusion that we came to was, that's where she holds the resentment, and that was probably how she got the cancer, which caused the removal of the thyroid. So that was an example of knowing, and that's in the book, and I describe how in some cases, Myatt, there's a clear link between physical issues and subconscious programs and emotions. But in a lot of the techniques that we use, you don't have to know the story. It's like, you know, a lot of times in talk therapy, you got to deal with it and relate to it, or in when you have a part therapy, you got to make friends with it over a long time. That's not generally required in quantum magic. In fact, people that are used to that may get caught, and I said, no, just apply the technique, and then poof, things can change. And they didn't know it was their mother or their father or some school teacher or some issue that caused the problem, because it's gone. So sometimes it's clear and sometimes not, but it's not necessary. And then in terms of dealing with the larger problem, I love that you asked that question. You see, I grew up doing transcendental meditation in the TM City program, and their scientists published maybe 100 different studies showing that the practice in one place can influence a society as a whole, depending on which technique and how many people. And I write about this in the book, Claiming Your Magic, how this one particular study showed that 7 meditation assemblies ranging up to 7,000 people were either close enough or large enough to have a predicted result on the Lebanese conflict that was lasting for about 850 days. 93 of those days, during that, there was these meditations happening. And during that time, there was a dramatic decrease in deaths, in war intensity, a dramatic increase in positivity. Now, they weren't putting their attention on Lebanon. It was just a generalized positive influence on collective consciousness. Now, I'm going to say something that, for those who are scientists, are going to blow their mind. If you're not, you can just ignore it. The probability that this would happen by chance was 1 in 10 billion billion. It was the most statistically significant social science research in the history of science. And it showed there was definitely an influence of these meditators on the collective consciousness. Now, I don't teach that meditation, but I teach techniques to get to that same level from the waking state. So my belief, Myatt, is that what I'm doing is helping that human quantum interface, not just with the people I teach, but generally, that there's a spreading out in collective consciousness, and that's so needed right now. In fact, there's an urgency with the way technology is and the way that we're looming against all these particular things. We need to turn the dial up on coherence, on clarity, on alignment for human consciousness. And that is ultimately where I'm going with the book. And I don't lead with it because people don't usually invest in time and space to help humanity. But by the end of the book, it'll become clear, like, oh yeah, I'm also doing something for humanity when I do this work for myself. And it makes sense from a physics standpoint and from a consciousness standpoint.
1: Let's go to Andy in Carson, California. Andy, go for it.
3: Hi, George. George, you're a great patriot. Thanks for all you're doing to help protect America from the future conflicts that we are surely going to engage in with other superpowers. Yes, Jeffrey, I have a quick question for you, sir. I have the deepest respect for you because of the great work you've done with the GMOs and waking up America on the threat from the big corporation that we are very well aware of what they're trying to do.
0: Thank you.
3: My question to you is, would you mind if I asked you a very a personal question regarding your abilities?
0: Try it. I'll let you know. You can ask. Maybe I'll share, okay. Maybe I won't.
3: Okay, that's a great answer. I saw a video several years ago. I told your screener. And in the video, I saw you, sir, meditating and levitating.
0: Yeah.
3: Was that really you?
0: Yes, it was me, and it wasn't. It was a technique. Remember I mentioned in meditation, it can affect collective consciousness? Mm-hmm. What they were doing is TM and the advanced TM City program, and one of those techniques is a levitation technique, but when you look at it, it looks more like hopping. But when you look at the brain waves during that technique, it is incredibly coherent, more coherent than anything they've tested in other techniques. And that is it teaches you how to operate, how to think from that quantum level. And that's what has the greatest impact on the collective consciousness that I was just talking about. So that in the nearly 50,000 hours of meditation practices that I have done over 50 years, that's the one I did the most of. And again, it's not like sitting in the air and levitating. It's more like hopping, but it was training me to access and think from that quantum level so that I was able to then access it, not just during meditation, but during waking state. And then I learned all of these other techniques, how to access and use it from waking state. So the levitation thing is real. It's not really floating in the air, but the influence on the mind, the influence on the brain waves, and the influence on the collective is extraordinary.
1: Jeffrey, give out your website for folks and how they can get a hold of you.
0: ClaimingYourMagic.com. And I've got this little place called Amazon where you can buy the audiobook, which I read myself, the ebook, the paperback, the hardcover's coming soon. And so I would love for people who on Coast, because I have I think I've been on your show more than 50 times. I have a very close feeling with the people on Coast. Let me know how it works for you.
1: You're great. That's Jeffrey Smith, who normally talks about GMOs. Not tonight. For Dan Galante, Gina Salvati, Tom Danheiser, Sue Trikas, Lex Lonehood, Sean Latasseur, Alec Fernandez, Tim Banal, Mary Berry, George Knapp, and Richard Serrett, I'm George Norrie, somewhere out there on Coast to Coast AM. We'll see you on our next edition. Until then, be safe, everyone.

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9: The High Court rules on voting. I'm Ted Lindner, Fox News. The Supreme Court Monday rejecting President Trump's mail-in ballot restrictions for now, capping a wave of last-minute legal action heading into the midterm elections, now less than 2 months away. The court allowing states to continue sending out mail-in ballots under the same systems they've used since 2020, since COVID. The Trump White House had asked the court to clear the way for restrictions before the pivotal November contests for control of Congress. The case has major implications because nearly one-third of the country now votes by mail. The president strongly pushing back against recent fears about an artificial intelligence takeover. Fox's Christina Coleman explains what the president said.
10: Writing in part on True Social, quote, concerning AI, when in the history of business did anyone see the leaders of an industry call for regulation that, if strongly implemented, will drive them into oblivion and bankruptcy? AI taking over the world, destroying humanity and all other things bad is a hoax. No different from Russia, Russia, Russia. He also addressed this topic during his visit in Ireland.
11: We're leading China in AI. We're the most sophisticated country in the world. And frankly, I want to keep it that way.
10: This, as Anthropic's co-founder calls for safeguards against an AI takeover.
9: President Trump has also rejected the idea that AI could pose as a threat to humanity. After a three-month absence following a serious fall and a bout with pneumonia, Republican Kentucky Senator Mitch McConnell making his return to Capitol Hill.
12: I wasn't sure how many of you would be here today. But I'm glad to see you. Time to get back to work. Finish your job for this Congress.
9: In today's primary election in Delaware, the last state primary before the November midterms, Delaware voters will decide 33 contested primary races. Just one of them, Democrat Senator Chris Coons, was looking for a third full term. America's listening to Fox News.
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9: The Trump administration deal an illegal blow by a federal judge in Boston over foreign visas. U.S. District Judge F. Dennis Saylor blocking a new rule that limits how long foreign students and journalists can stay in the country without applying for extensions. Unions and advocacy groups filing suit against DHS's rule that was set to take effect today. Reno, Nevada, taking the next steps to increase its water supply by recycling wastewater. Fox's Sue Guzman with more.
15: Officials are hoping that by the early 2030s, water that once went down a drain in North Valleys could be flowing back out of a kitchen tap. The city has broken ground on Nevada's first ever wastewater to drinking water plant in Reno. The goal is to take 2 million gallons of wastewater and make it drinkable for residents in Reno and Truckee Meadows. The treatment plant uses a combination of advanced purification using activated carbon and high-intensity ultraviolet light to kill or inactivate viruses or parasites before putting it into an underground aquifer. Officials say this will be helpful when they're unable to use purified river water for drinking. Sue Guzman, Fox News.
9: Vice President J.D. Vance announcing new efforts in Kansas City, Missouri on Monday to crack down on fraud tied to COVID-19 small business loans.
16: We are going to suspend 870,000 people permanently, people who defrauded the government over the last couple of years, the last couple of decades. We're going to make it impossible for them to get loans from the federal government.
9: Now, the Trump administration has focused its fraud investigations on government aid programs that expanded during the pandemic. Democrats have pushed back against the Trump administration's fraud crackdown and have accused the administration of finding excuses to slash federal funding to Democrat-led states. Stock futures at this hour, Dow futures down over 300 points. I'm Ted Lindner. This is Fox News.
17: The WGY AccuWeather forecast through the overnight hours. It remains clear and almost chilly with the low reaching 45. Later Tuesday, pleasant, a mostly sunny start, then some filtered afternoon sun with the high of 69. Peaks of sun Wednesday, a little milder, the high 75. Cloudy with an afternoon thunderstorm Thursday, the high back to 75. From the WGY Weather Center, I'm meteorologist Jason Caterina.
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1: A Trump effort rejected. Good morning, I'm Gordon Deal, along with Nicole Murray on this Tuesday, September 15th. Glad you could be with us. Here's what we have for you this hour.
2: The Supreme Court is blocking a White House bid to limit mail-in voting ahead of the November elections.
1: President Trump says tech industry leaders calling for government regulation of AI is a, quote, sick conspiracy.
2: California Governor Gavin Newsom says he won't seek the presidency in 2028 if Kamala Harris decides to run.
1: And the parents squeezed financially for saying no to expensive youth sports.
3: Even those peewee sports. I spoke with a young mom who said, you know, she and her family, you know, she decided to stay home with the kids, and so they're only on one income. And so even that couple hundred dollars for peewee sports is really causing a strain on their budget as well.
1: Betty Lynn Fisher at USA Today on families finding ways to avoid things like $20,000 a year for hockey. The Supreme Court has dealt a blow to President Trump's effort to restrict mail-in voting before the November midterm elections. We get more from this morning's Mike Gavin.
4: The justices are leaving a lower court decision intact that blocks the U.S. Postal Service from enforcing new regulations for voting by mail. The requirements are now on hold while a legal challenge moves forward. Mail ballots have already gone out to voters in some states, and election officials had warned it would be difficult for them to make changes to comply with the new policies in time for the upcoming elections. The Trump administration had argued the rules are needed to address the risk of fraud in mail voting. President Trump himself voted by mail in Florida elections this year. Gordon.
1: Thank you, Mike. Under the new rules from the Postal Service, mail ballot envelopes must meet certain design requirements, including unique barcodes, and state and local election officials must submit certain information about voters who will receive mail ballots. President Trump appears to be dismissing concerns expressed by tech industry leaders about the fast growth and misuse of artificial intelligence. He said yesterday that the U.S. already has guardrails in place to regulate and prosecute AI companies. Anthropic researcher Jacob Coxon said last week he had resigned in part because, quote, the people building AI earnestly believe that it could kill us all by the end of the decade. AI-related stocks fell across the globe yesterday after leaders of some of the industry's largest companies called for slowing the pace of the technology's development. Trump on social media said the AI industry's call for regulation is a hoax. Vice President J.D. Vance.
5: The other thing the president said pretty consistently is that we know that the Chinese are engaged in this long-term AI race against the United States. We want to make sure the United States, we do things smartly, but we stay ahead of the curve.
1: Reuters is reporting that three U.S. senators are working on a bill that would require AI companies to demonstrate they're taking reasonable precautions to keep their tools from causing harm, with the specifics still being debated. Speaking of the upper chamber, for the first time in 3 months, veteran Kentucky Senator Mitch McConnell voted at the Capitol. He's been recovering from a fall that raised concerns about his health and whether he should retire. The 84-year-old Republican arrived in a wheelchair yesterday, flanked by two staffers, addressing reporters in brief remarks that Senate officials did not allow to be videotaped. The Wall Street Journal says his words weren't clearly enunciated and at times were hard to make out.
6: I wasn't sure how many of you would be here today, but I'm glad to see you. Time to get back to work.
1: As part of getting back to work, he cited the Farm Bill and backing the North Atlantic Treaty Organization and Ukraine. He didn't take any questions. Republicans and Democrats greeted him on the floor. Fellow Republican Senator John Kennedy of Louisiana placed a hand on his shoulder and told McConnell his new nickname is The Rock. McConnell gave a thumbs up during the first vote, a procedural measure on confirming a federal judge. Hey, if you've missed anything from today's show, you can always catch a podcast. It's available every day on Apple, Google, Spotify, or wherever you get your podcasts. 11 minutes after the hour on This Morning, America's First News.
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20: Week one in the NFL closed out with a blowout. The Chiefs rolling the Broncos 31-10 in the Monday night game. KC running back Kenneth Walker, 173 yards rushing with a TD run and catch. Patrick Mahomes had a TD run and pass. And an NFL injury update. Vikings quarterback Kyler Murray, a question mark for Minnesota's week two game in Chicago. Murray in concussion protocol after taking a big hit Sunday. The Vikings win over the Packers. I'm Matt McCoy.
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23: This is America's First News, preparing you for the day ahead with headlines and in-depth analysis. This morning with Gordon Deal.
1: Thanks for joining us. Officials in Yemen say the Houthi militia, supported by Iran, has launched a new wave of attacks on Saudi Arabia. Also, Gulf Arab states postponed planned talks with Iran, raising concerns about further threats to global oil supplies. Meanwhile, Saudi Arabia is closing a major pipeline due to multiple attacks on it. The pipeline was bypassing the Strait of Hormuz. Analysis from Jay Young, founder and CEO of King Operating Corporation in Dallas. Jay, what's happening?
24: Yeah, I mean, they're doing anything and everything they can to sell oil. These countries, that's how they make their money. That's how they generate revenue, is by selling oil, and the Strait's out. Now they're closing in the Saudi Arabia's east-west pipeline for up to 7 million barrels a day. It's getting ugly. I mean, if people can't produce, transport, and sell oil, that's a huge disruption in their economy. So they want to do that, and we're not able to do it right now. And there's just things going on all around the world right now that we should see oil prices increase substantially here very, very soon.
1: Wow. Substantially meaning what, Jay?
24: It can go to 120, 130. I mean, it's been at 147 during Obama. So, I mean, it could go there.
1: All right. So, this pipeline shutdown by Saudi Arabia impacts us how here, either directly or indirectly?
24: Yeah, that's a great question, because people will ask that. Gordon will say, well, what does that have to do with my gas tank and me getting gas in Dallas or Des Moines or New Jersey, you know? And it's what the commodity price for oil is global. So if there is disruption anywhere around the world, it is a disruption, and prices will go up or down based on supply and demand on a global stage, rather than just what about the United States, or what if Canada or whatever. So where natural gas is only in the United States compared to supply and demand, but global is for oil, and that's the reason why prices are up and down based on the Strait, or based on the Red Sea, or what Saudi Arabia is doing right now with this East-West pipeline.
1: We're speaking with Jay Young, founder and CEO of King Operating Corporation in Dallas. Why is it, I guess, that Saudi Arabia, which is having its pipeline come under attack, not go after Iran or its proxies who are doing these attacks?
24: That's a good question. And there is such a huge disruption around the world right now that I feel like that they probably got their hand in something. We're not seeing it as much as or they're not being as open about it as the United States is, or Trump. But there is a lot of bombing. There's a lot of refineries. There's, Saudi Arabia, I don't know what their financial situation is, but I do know that over the last, 6 months, that they've been really, really hurt financially, because, they produce, several million barrels a day. I'm trying to think of the exact number, but they only use, 20-30% of that. So their whole budget, their whole fiscal budget is based on how much oil they produce and how much they sell. Say they produce 4 million barrels a day. They produce 4 million. Their demand is 1 million. They sell 3 million. But they run their entire country with every one of the population, citizens in that country, is based on that budget. And that's the biggest difference. I mean, here in the United States, we're at a deficit when it comes to producing oil and gas, but we also don't live on the oil and gas revenue, because we're, like I said, we are at a deficit. We produce, 13 million barrels a day here. We consume 20. That's going to 21 pretty soon. So you can see that deficit. So it's not like we are, living off of oil and gas revenue, but Saudi Arabia is, and they may just be going, hey, we're trying to make peace here. A lot of countries have a lot of different ideas about what's a good time, when it comes to do we bomb people, or do we just try to make peace?
1: Thanks, Jay. Jay Young, founder and CEO of King Operating Corporation in Dallas. This portion of the program is brought to you by Incogni. Your car can be a spy. Here's a story proving it. A guy's car insurance jumped over 20%. He had no accidents, no tickets, so he started digging to find out what was going on. Turns out it was his own car. Every hard brake, every fast merge, every late night taco run, his

0: Bill Murray.
1: And now, the three big things you need to know. Number one.
2: The Supreme Court has declined to let the Postal Service enforce new regulations for mail-in voting, a setback for President Trump ahead of November's midterm elections. Trump has said rules are needed to address the risk of fraud.
1: Number two.
2: The president is brushing off warnings from AI industry leaders that the technology is developing too fast, saying the U.S. already has guardrails in place to hold tech companies accountable. Vice President J.D. Vance.
3: I don't think Americans should be scared of anything. I think that we have to be mindful that there are risks, there are downsides to anything, and that's certainly true of AI.
2: House Speaker Mike Johnson told reporters yesterday that he expects Trump to meet with AI executives this week or early next week.
1: Number three.
2: Yemen's Iran-aligned Houthis have launched a new wave of attacks on Saudi Arabia and were moving into the western coast of Yemen along the Red Sea. Oil prices rose by roughly 2% this morning. Patrick DeHaan with Gas Buddy on ABC News.
4: Supply chains all feeling this from top to bottom. Truckers paying more for diesel, record-setting prices in California. We're now seeing diesel prices close to $9 a gallon.
2: The Department of Defense reports that the Iran war has cost $33.4 billion as of June 29th. Four people have been hospitalized after a crane collapsed onto a Miami construction site. Fire Chief Robert Hevia.
5: It's a very complex scene with a fire that was occurring. Our crews were putting out the fire and our technical rescue team working simultaneously to cut through the connex box, the construction box, and they were able to successfully extricate the two victims.
2: Officials have not said what caused the crane to fall. The New Jersey Department of Environmental Protection says thousands of gallons of diesel fuel spilled from an AI data center in Secaucus late last week. Officials say the oil has been contained and is being removed from the nearby Anderson Creek. It was a big debut for a new chief.
6: They snap it fast. Walker got it. Still going. Kenneth Walker. Still going. Touchdown, Kansas City.
2: Joe Buck with the call on ESPN as Kenneth Walker's 60-yard touchdown run in the third quarter gives Kansas City a 21-7 lead over Denver on Monday Night Football. Final score, Chiefs 31, Broncos 10.
0: All right, thank you, Nicole. 23 minutes now after the hour.
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4: Glad you're with us. The costs associated with youth sports have increased to a point where parents are starting to question whether they can keep their kids enrolled. Costs can be in the thousands. More from Betty Lynn Fisher, consumer reporter at USA Today. Betty, set this up.
5: Yeah, so you know, a lot of parents are finding themselves in a quandary because, you know, youth sports and especially kind of these club and travel sports are really racking up the prices and budgets. And so the Aspen Institute actually has estimated that the youth sports is a $40 billion industry. And so a new national survey by Accredited Debt Relief of more than 2,000 parents said 44% of them said they had previously delayed or completely skipped enrolling one of their children in sports because they couldn't afford these registration fees. And another 43% were seriously considering it.
4: Yeah. Well, that's tough, too, because I think we have a general understanding of the benefits of things like sports in our kids' lives.
5: Yeah, yeah. But there's definitely a difference between, you know, kind of your community peewee, football and some of these club sports. But even those peewee sports, I spoke with a young mom who said, you know, she and her family, you know, she decided to stay home with the kids. And so they're only on one income. And so even that couple hundred dollars for peewee sports is really causing a strain on their budget as well.
4: We're speaking with Betty Lynn Fisher, consumer reporter at USA Today. The story is called Some Parents Have Had Enough. They're skipping youth sports this year. Boy, speaking of astronomical costs, how about that guy you spoke to in Denver? That's Steve Chezik.
5: Yeah, so Steve, he and his ex-wife, are able to let their son play in some recreational league sports for about, $1,000. But he said it broke his heart because, they really wanted to get their son into hockey. But he said he estimated that it could be $20,000 a year, and they just couldn't do it.
4: You got to pay for that ice time. It's also one of those sports, too, where equipment is really expensive, and that's another cost that seems to be kind of rising off the charts here.
5: Right. The latest Circana data is showing that junior team sports equipment sales reached $1.6 billion in the U.S. for the 12 months ending in July, and it was a 3% growth in sales.
4: What, too, was your point about how sports here go beyond like financial costs?
5: Yeah, some folks were saying, it's not just a hit to your wallet. It's a lot of balancing and give and take for the family, right? You've got an emotional a toll, and you've got to find that balance of time away from home and with your other kids and, with your other commitments.
4: Yeah, I know. I see it in what I do with soccer, but I'm sure that many parents feel like, well, I'm going to pay this money up front now because surely a college scholarship awaits for my little superstar.
5: Even when that does happen, that doesn't necessarily mean that those costs are fully covered, or that even when you kind of do that cost-benefit analysis, how much have you spent for that scholarship?
4: All right, thanks, Betty. Betty Lynn Fisher, consumer reporter at USA Today. 30 minutes now after the hour on This Morning, America's First News.

0: the WGY AccuWeather forecast through the overnight hours. It remains clear and almost chilly with the low reaching 45. Later Tuesday, pleasant, a mostly sunny start, then some filtered afternoon sun with the high of 69. Peaks of sun Wednesday, a little milder, the high 75. Cloudy with an afternoon thunderstorm Thursday, the high back to 75. From the WGY Weather Center, I'm meteorologist Jason Caterina.
1: Fox News, I'm Sue Guzman. The Supreme Court rejecting President Trump's bid to revive strict mail ballot rules before the midterm elections. The move allows states to continue sending out mail-in ballots using the same processes they've used for years. Yemen's Houthi rebels have seized two strategic islands in the southern Red Sea. It's a move that could strengthen their control over a key maritime shipping route. Meantime, repairs to a major Saudi pipeline that was damaged last week could take 3 to 5 weeks. And President Trump is brushing aside concerns regarding the safety and the rapid advancement of AI.
2: President Trump making it clear where he stands in the artificial intelligence race, posting AI taking over the world, destroying humanity and all other things bad.
1: Fox's Lucas Tomlinson reporting. 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
1: Thanks for spending time with us. Welcome into Tuesday, September 15th. Gordon Deal with Nicole Murray. Some of our top stories and headlines. The Supreme Court rejects Trump's efforts to restrict voting by mail. The president seems dismissive of warnings from AI executives that the technology is developing too quickly. A new wave of attacks by Houthis in Yemen on Saudi Arabia. A Russian businessman paid for a wedding bash for Donald Trump Jr. FBI Director Kash Patel faces questions from lawmakers today on his management of the agency. 14 Emmys for Apple TV's Widow's Bay. And why people in San Francisco were screaming at the ocean. That story in about 20 minutes. The latest Canadian tariffs on $20 billion of U.S. exports went into effect a week ago. A handful of U.S. states, though, are likely to feel a big effect. Here's Gene Whalen, economics reporter at the Wall Street Journal. Gene, recap what's happened lately.
2: Sure. So in August, the U.S. placed new tariffs on Canada. The Trump administration was mad at Canada over some new trade talks they've been having to try to renew or not renew a longstanding free trade agreement that we have with Canada. Trump wasn't happy with where those talks stood, so he slapped some new tariffs on about $20 billion of stuff that we import from Canada. So Canada then responded by slapping tariffs on about $20 billion of stuff they import from the U.S. And those Canadian levies took effect September 8th.
1: So some of these can be obviously hyper-focused on certain states, as you broke down. Explain that.
2: Yeah, some of it is focused on certain states, and Canada has been pretty open about saying we're focusing these on states that have important midterm elections. So, you know, they're not coming right out and saying we want Republicans to lose, but that is the effect here. They want to punish Republicans who cooperate with the Trump administration. So, for example, they've hit some dairy products that get imported from northern states along the border with Canada, some of which are red states. They did hit for a while seafood exports coming from Maine, where they were hoping to influence the election there in favor of the Democrat, but for control of the Senate. But Canada quickly scrapped those tariffs on imported seafood from Maine because their own Canadian seafood processors protested and said, hey, we can't pay this higher tariff rate. So that one got unwound. They've hit motorcycles as well. They've slapped new tariffs on motorcycles. Those are made in Wisconsin, which is, you know, always a swing state and has an important gubernatorial election coming up this cycle that could be close between Democrats and Republicans. So there are a bunch of measures they took like that.
1: It does seem like if you have like a really strong lobby, you might get out of this a little bit.
2: Well, certainly the domestic Canadian sectors that will be hurting from this, I'm sure, are expressing concern to Ottawa. And in the case of the seafood industry, Ottawa backed down. It was mostly Maine lobster that they import. A lot of lobster caught in Maine goes to Canada to be processed into whatever, you know, frozen lobster lumps that can be turned into lobster rolls or whatever. And I guess the Canadian processors really did not like that, so they backed down from that.
1: Yeah.
2: But, you know, then there are also states like North and South Dakota export a lot of farm equipment to Canada. The Canadians hit farm equipment with a new tariff as well. So that will punish North and South Dakota, which are, you know, typically red states. And they have some of the closest trading relationships with Canada of any of the states because they're close to the northern border.
1: We're speaking with Gene Whalen, economics reporter at the Wall Street Journal. The story is called The States on the Front Lines of the Trade War with Canada. So the North Dakota tariffs, though, do not impact oil, right, which North Dakota sends to Canada.
2: That's right. Yes. So that is North Dakota's biggest export by far to Canada. That is not being touched. So that is, you know, that is certainly good for North Dakota. So it's not, these are not, you know, Canada has tariffed $20 billion of our goods. That's roughly maybe 5 to 6% of the exports of our exports to Canada every year. So it's not hitting a really sweeping broad basket of goods. It's fairly targeted for now.
1: Thanks, Gene. Gene Whalen, economics reporter at the Wall Street Journal. Hey, if you've missed anything from today's show, there's an easy way to catch up. Just tell Alexa, Siri, or Google to play This Morning with Gordon Deal. It's 20 minutes now in front of the hour. Coming up next, why were we never told about this type of distracted driving?
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1: Glad you're with us. Welcome into Tuesday. It is time now for the mic drop with this morning's Mike Gavin.
12: Good morning. Well, we have a couple of stories about automotive hijinks to talk about today. Let's start in California, where one man is sick and tired of having his car broken into, so he's created a weird routine to keep his windows in one piece. The LA resident named Sebastian posted about the routine to TikTok, and the clip's been watched over 6.5 million times. In the video, Sebastian says his car's been broken into over 20 times, so we came up with this method of deterrence out of desperation. The first step is to leave a handwritten sign taped to the side window, which reads, "Please don't break into my car. There's $2 inside." He then leaves the car unlocked, and he places $2 on the center console. Essentially, he's offering a potential thief a reward in exchange for leaving the windows intact, which can cost around $500 to replace. But it doesn't stop there. Sebastian says he also leaves a sock filled with rocks from the hanging from the rearview mirror. That's done to create confusion and a weird vibe in the hopes that it appears too suspicious to encourage further investigation into the car.
13: What?
12: Yeah. Like, take the $2, but that's it. That's all you're going to do.
13: Yeah, or if I see rocks inside a sock hanging from the rearview mirror, that's supposed to deter me.
12: Right, I'm supposed to think this is just this whole situation is too weird. Between the $2, the unlocked car, and the sock full of rocks, like, I'm probably being watched, or I'm on a hidden camera show. I mean, mm-hmm. Who knows what's going on here? So I'm just going to walk away rather than go any further into this.
13: Wow, this is bizarre. First of all, the fact that his car has been broken into over 20 times.
12: Yeah. There were a lot of people commenting about that, like, where do you live, man?
13: Well, why not relocate?
12: You need to do something.
13: I would, how about like tinted windows?
12: Yeah.
13: Maybe invest $200 on tinted windows.
12: Does that help?
13: I don't know.
12: You think? You help stop people from breaking in? I don't know.
13: It's almost like I wonder if there's actually somebody in the car holding a gun, aimed right at me or something. I don't know.
12: I suppose, maybe if you can't see inside, you're less likely to break in. Yeah, I guess that could make some sense. And we know that there are laws about what we're not supposed to be doing in the car to avoid distracted driving. We may now need to add deodorant to that list. According to the Florida Highway Patrol, a 22-year-old was driving his pickup truck near Winter Haven when he tried to apply deodorant while cruising through a curve in the road. That didn't go well, and the truck ended up perched in the concrete median. Thankfully, the driver wasn't hurt, and presumably he at least smelled good. Authorities even learned what type of deodorant it was that led to the incident. It was a stick, not spray.
13: Wow.
12: Yeah.
13: Okay.
12: Because I can see the stick. I feel like maybe that takes a little more doing. Maybe you got to concentrate a little more to get it to the right spot. Or the spray, you could just spray haphazardly, right? You don't have to think about it as much.
13: I don't know. I'd be worried, I guess, about the spray of missing and hitting myself in the face with the spray if I were, say, watching the road and not looking at where the spray was aimed as I raised my arm to expose my armpit.
12: I suppose so. But, I mean, in either case, this is a two-armed operation, right?
13: Yeah,
12: that's where we went wrong here.
13: Yeah.
12: You can't hold on. You need to spray with one arm or roll with one arm with a stick and lift it up your other arm to apply to the area that needs to be applied to. So you can't have any hands on the wheel, and that's a problem.
13: Well, you're driving with your knee, presumably. You're steering with your knee.
12: Yes.
13: But you're going around a curve.
12: Yeah.
13: You got to be better.
12: It was bad timing on his part. Did not know the road well enough.
13: He's 22. Yeah. He's not that experienced yet.
12: No.
13: Where he knows not to, I guess, guide the steering wheel with your knee around a curve while applying deodorant.
12: 30 or older you have to be to apply deodorant in the car.
13: I'm a stick, by the way. You're a spray guy, correct?
12: I was a spray. I've transitioned to the stick. I feel like I've been shamed into the stick because the spray is going out of fashion. It has been for a few years now, so I've now transitioned to the stick.
13: Okay. I know this for listeners who are thinking, wow, this is a bizarre fact he knows, because Mike and I went to the gym all the time.
12: Yes. You loved my spray deodorant.
13: 13 minutes in front of the hour.
14: 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I've been surfing here since I was a kid. Now, seeing my grandson out on the water, it means everything to me. Watching him and taking in the blue waves, the sea breeze, the blurry horizon.
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13: Thanks for being with us. A new report from the Centers for Disease Control and Prevention finds that 72% of adults in the U.S. say they experienced fatigue on multiple days over the past 3 months. The lead author of the report said people with fatigue are at higher risk of activity limitations and disability, including permanent work disability. Fatigue is not ordinary sleepiness. It's described as physical or mental tiredness or exhaustion that does not improve with additional sleep or rest. The study found adults who experienced frequent fatigue were more than 3 times as likely to have symptoms of depression and about twice as likely to report cognitive difficulties or symptoms of anxiety. 8 minutes now in front of the hour on This Morning. Once again, here's Nicole Murray.
11: And now, the 3 big things you need to know. Number one.
19: The Supreme Court has left intact a lower court decision that blocks the Postal Service from enforcing new regulations for mail-in voting. Election officials have said it would be difficult to make the necessary changes by November's midterm elections. President Trump stated the changes are necessary to address fraud.
11: Number two.
19: Kentucky Senator Mitch McConnell has returned to the Senate floor for the first time since being hospitalized in June following a fall.
20: I wasn't sure how many of you would be here today. But I'm glad to see you. Time to get back to work. If anything else, it's Congress.
19: McConnell isn't seeking re-election and his term ends in January.
11: Number three.
19: New York City Mayor Zoran Mamdani and mayors around the country have filed a joint lawsuit seeking to stop President Trump from making it harder for lawful immigrants to receive green cards or visas. Mamdani speaking out.
21: Nothing about this rule will reduce waste or keep Americans safer or improve New Yorkers' lives. It is simply a vehicle for confusion and a vehicle for cruelty.
19: The rule change is set to take effect on Friday. Vice President J.D. Vance has announced that the Trump administration will suspend roughly 870,000 people suspected of defrauding pandemic-era small business programs from receiving future federal loans. Television came out on top at last night's Emmys. Horror comedy sensation Widow's Bay won in every category it was nominated for, collecting 14 awards, including Outstanding Comedy Series. Showrunner Katie Dippold on NBC.
0: This was such a great collaboration of the best wonderful weirdos and artists. These writers, these producers, these amazing actors, these directors, Hero, thank you again. God, the editors, and I'm going to name everyone.
19: It breaks the record for most single season wins ever for a comedy series. The New York Post reports that more than two-thirds of Americans do not socialize at all on an average day, while their screen time has soared in the past 10 years.
13: That's great.
19: Great sign, right?
13: Yeah, we're doing great things here.
19: I mean, yeah. But in my defense, I don't always socialize because of our off hours. Like, everyone's working all the time. Uh-huh. But when I don't have it, I, like, crave that social interaction.
13: Jeez. A bunch of, like, I don't know, recluses now, right?
19: Yeah.
13: 6 minutes now in front of the hour on This Morning, America's First News.
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24: This is a Bloomberg Money Minute. Abbott Labs has agreed to pay $385 million to settle allegations related to poor manufacturing practices at two of its facilities, including one that makes baby formula. The case centers on Abbott's Michigan plant, which was shut down in 2022 after FDA inspectors found unsanitary conditions and bacteria, triggering a nationwide formula shortage. Abbott says it's not an admission of fault or liability. The prospect of higher energy prices fueling inflation is adding pressure on the Federal Reserve to deliver its first rate hike in 3 years. Traders are pricing in roughly a 95% chance of an increase when the central bank's meeting wraps up tomorrow afternoon. Ahead of that, S&P futures are down 45 points. Dow futures are falling 380. And the NFL season opener last week scored more than 25 million viewers across NBC stations and the Peacock streaming platform. The Seahawks beat the Patriots. Courtney Dunahoe, Bloomberg Radio.
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13: Thanks for being with us. More than 100 people gathered in San Francisco to release their frustrations by simultaneously screaming at the ocean. UPI says the Guttural Scream at the Sea event, organized by local resident Danielle Egan, featured more than 100 people shouting into the Pacific Ocean Saturday at Vista Del Mar, overlooking Ocean Beach. She told SF Gate that she felt like she needed a really good scream and thought it'd be more fun with other people. A flyer for the event listed many good reasons to scream, including rent, frustrations with AI, and unspecified anger. The group scream was preceded by a screaming contest where participants were judged based on the volume, length, and style. Olivia Guglielmotto, who won first place, let out a scream measured at 121.9 decibels, close to the world record. She was awarded a small megaphone as her prize and said her scream was aimed at, quote, the world in general. That'll do it for this hour. For Nicole Murray and Mike Gavin, I'm Gordon Deal. Thanks for listening to This Morning, America's First News.

0: What keeps you up at night? 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
3: 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But first, WGY traffic and weather on the 10s.
4: Checking traffic on I-90. I-90 eastbound from the Northway to 787. You'll find no delays or issues. Everything is moving up to speed so far this morning. And Route 7 eastbound from the Northway to 787. You'll find everything is moving up to speed there as well. From the Market 32 Price Chopper Traffic Center, I'm Kenny Dees.
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5: The WGY AccuWeather forecast through the overnight hours. It remains clear and almost chilly with the low reaching 45. Later Tuesday, pleasant, a mostly sunny start, then some filtered afternoon sun with the high of 69. Peaks of sun Wednesday, a little milder, the high 75. Cloudy with an afternoon thunderstorm Thursday, the high back to 75. From the WGY Weather Center, I'm meteorologist Jason Caterina.
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3: 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Senator Mitch McConnell made his return to the U.S. Senate Monday. The 84-year-old is on the Senate floor in a wheelchair. It was his first public appearance since June. McConnell was hospitalized after falling in his Washington, D.C. home 3 months ago. A former Saratoga County man will spend 15 years in federal prison and 15 years of supervised release after pleading guilty to child pornography charges. 21-year-old Connor Buskey was first arrested in March of last year and charged with raping a 12-year-old girl when he was 19. That rape charge is still pending in state court. The Office of General Services mailroom in Albany was evacuated yesterday after a suspicious package was reported. State Police Bomb Disposal Unit deemed it harmless, and employees were allowed back in a short time later. Costco announced that it's raising its prices and limiting how much customers can buy of some popular motor oil products. Kirkland's signature full synthetic motor oil now costs about $58 for a two-pack, up from around $30 last year. Purchases are limited to two boxes a week. Experts say the changes come as crude oil prices surge. And AAA reports the national average for a gallon of regular gas is $4.31. Week one of the new NFL season is over. The Chiefs blew out the Broncos 31-10 in an AFC West showdown from Kansas City on Monday Night Football. Patrick Mahomes starting after recovering from a torn ACL late last season. And Denver QB Bo Nix played in his first game since breaking his ankle during last year's playoffs. Week two gets underway with the Bills hosting the Lions in the brand new Highmark Stadium. Now to WGY Mornings with Bob Lonsberry on News Radio 103.1 and 810 WGY, the Capital Region's breaking news, traffic, and weather station.
1: Good morning, Americans, and hello, my friend. Like always, it is a delight to be with you. Now, here's the deal. As a professional broadcaster, I know absolutely nothing about money. Most of us are paid, to be honest with you, with free pizza coupons. Some of the folks here at Broadcast Central, I think, are getting college credit for this gig. We are not high rollers. And nonetheless, I do think that yesterday an important threshold got crossed in the Treasury bond market. The Treasury bond market is one of the ways that the federal government borrows money to cover its deficit spending. And the deal is that the higher the interest rate goes on Treasury bonds, the higher interest rates go for you and me when we want to buy a house, and the high rates are a reflection of a decrease in confidence by the investor community in the financial stability of the United States government and the United States economy. For a little time yesterday, the yield rose above 5%. That's the amount of interest that these Treasury bonds pay. The interest rate had risen to just a little above 5% about 3 years ago, when the inflation thing was kicking our country's hind end. But prior to that, the last time that the interest rate, if you will, was as high as it has been over the last 24 hours was in 2007, before the economic collapse. The situation is that people are uncertain about the instability introduced into the world economy by the Iran war. And people are likewise concerned about the spending of the United States government, continually spending more than you take in, continuing to operate a significant portion of your government function on the back of borrowed dollars. That scares the living daylights out of people out there in the money world. And I don't understand all the ins and outs the way they do, but I share their concern. Things have decayed in Iran over the last couple, 3-4 weeks. Oil has been above $100 for a few days now. I think it peaked at $108, and it's kind of bouncing up and down. We had the highest American fuel costs in August we've ever had for that month. We had the most expensive fuel costs for Labor Day we've ever had for that holiday. Right now, diesel fuel is more expensive in the United States than it has ever been in this country. And so, this is kind of people reacting to that. The riskier a loan, the higher the interest rate. And so, as investors begin to wonder if the United States government is a good credit risk, i.e., are they going to pay this back in order to draw money from investors or lenders to the federal government, you have to pay more interest. And that's where we stand now. Bessent, Secretary of the Treasury, he said the other day, oh, don't worry about the debt. We're going to grow our way out of that. And mathematically, that's possible. Practically, it's extraordinarily unlikely. And it is clear that his efforts to bring down the interest rates for Treasury bonds has thus far been completely unsuccessful. So just a little bit of money news from a guy, me, who doesn't begin to understand what it's all about. 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
4: An accident to watch out for this morning in Clifton Park. The Northway northbound at the Clifton Park rest area, the left lane is blocked. That's due to an accident. And I-90 going eastbound from the Northway to 787. You'll find no delays or issues. Everything is moving up to speed. From the Market 32 Price Chopper Traffic Center, I'm Kenny Dees.
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5: The WGY Acme Weather Forecast, a pleasant day today with low humidity. After a mostly sunny start, some filtered sun this afternoon, the high 71. Partly cloudy tonight, not as cool as last night, the low down to 56. Peaks of sun for us Wednesday, another pleasant day, the high 76. Cloudy Thursday, an afternoon thunderstorm, the high of 75. From the WGY Weather Center, I'm meteorologist Jason Caterina.
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1: Good morning, Grandmother. I appreciate all you do, and I hope that you will continue to lead your family and the rest of us in the right direction. You know, in the last segment, talked about money in the economy. Diesel fuel is an important part of that. President Trump, he was over, what, in Ireland or something like that, doing some golf deal, and he is questioned by reporters. And he says that the problem with the price of diesel is that Vladimir Zelensky, the nice one, Ukraine guy, is blowing up diesel production facilities in Russia, trying to diminish Russia's access to fuel for its military fleet. And President Trump says that Zelensky has to stop that because it's raising the price of fuel. Well, with respect, God bless President Trump, but Zelensky's actions have nothing whatsoever to do with the price of diesel fuel. It's rather President Trump's actions which have to do with the price of diesel fuel. The jump in diesel fuel prices, just like the jump in the price for the gasoline for your car, comes about as a consequence of the Iran war, right? This Iran deal went sideways. And one way that the Iranians are kicking the world in the crotch is by reducing, you know, access to oil. So diesel day before yesterday was at a record high, $6.16 a gallon. Last night when they stopped keeping the numbers, diesel fuel was at a new high in the United States, $6.23 a gallon, it having risen 6 cents a gallon in one day. When you think about how much of our economy is driven by diesel fuel, it becomes staggering. You know, right now we have the farmers, and depending on the crop, obviously, it's getting to be about harvest time. Some of these harvests, say of corn and soybeans, require a fair amount of equipment. And that equipment runs on diesel fuel. And with the spike over the course of the summer in diesel fuel, the cost of harvesting the corn and beans, and consequently the cost of producing those corn and beans, will rise significantly. And then every truck you see, many of the generators that we use, so much of our economy is powered by diesel. And the efforts by Iran to shut off, first of all, the Strait of Hormuz, and now oil coming into the world through the Red Sea, very successful efforts by Iran to block that oil flow, is, you know, doing just exactly what, you know, scarcity does. Scarcity drives up prices. The diesel in your neighbor's truck does not come from Russia, right? It comes overwhelmingly from oil, which is refined in the United States. So what happens with Zelensky and Putin, you know, that impacts them, but it only marginally impacts us. I'm not throwing stones at President Trump or anything. But the real issue of how high is diesel going to go and what will the impact of that be on our economy is going to be determined in the Middle East, not between Ukraine and Russia. It's time for Money News at 18 and 48 on the Capital Region's Morning News, News Radio 103.1 and 810 WGY.
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7: This is a Bloomberg Money Minute. Bank of America throwing some cold water on Wall Street's trading boom. The financial giant says its trading revenue will be relatively flat this quarter compared to last year after a strong first half. Wall Street is coming off a banner start to the year, with Bank of America stock traders hauling in a record amount of revenue during the second quarter. The revelation sending shares of the big banks lower yesterday. Checking on the markets this morning, stock futures are seeing losses as the debate continues to rage over whether artificial intelligence could inflict catastrophic harm. Meantime, the Federal Reserve kicking off its two-day policy meeting today. And Volvo is betting Americans aren't ready to go all in on electric cars just yet. The automaker is rolling out new long-range plug-in hybrid versions of its popular XC60 and XC90 SUVs in the U.S. and Europe. 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
4: Checking traffic on Interstate 890. 890 southbound from the thruway to I-90. No delays, no issues. Everything is moving up to speed so far this morning. At the Northway southbound from the Twin Bridges to I-90, everything is moving up to speed there as well. From the Market 32 Price Chopper Traffic Center, I'm Kenny Dees.
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0: I had privilege of graduating from a New York high school down in Canastillo in 1977. You may note that was a little while ago. I mention this not to boast of my great age, but rather to express the blessing which was mine to have attended a New York public school, a very impoverished, very rural, very small school. But it was a blessing to attend that school in an era when a New York high school diploma really meant something. Back then, the Regents exams were for students who were a little bit advanced or going to college or something like that. And the Regents exams were harder than hell. And if you passed them and got a good grade, it said something very, very positive about the quality of education you had received and the things you had learned. And it said, consequently, an awful lot about you as a student, right? You've got it going on. Over the years since, the Regents exam has come, sadly, with the decay of New York State's education system to be essentially meaningless. The state has difficulties most years in simply administering the test without some fault, failure, or compromise somewhere. The level of incompetence year after year in the formulation of the test, the administration of the test, the grading of the test is staggering, right? If this were the private sector, the entire education establishment of the state of New York would have been fired years ago, and each year subsequently, as new ways to screw the pooch were invented by these people. Yesterday, the Board of Regents said we are going to eliminate Regents exams as a requirement for graduation. That's a step in the right direction, though really for the wrong reason. I'll come back to that in a moment. It's a step in the right direction because it used to be passing a Regents exam, getting a Regents diploma, meant that you were an excellent student. And so the bright light bulbs in the state education department, the Board of Regents, said, well, if being a Regents graduate is good, let's make everyone a Regents graduate, then everyone will be good. And what that did, obviously, was to debase and devalue the Regents tests and diploma, because getting everybody through the classes meant that you had to go lowest common denominator, and all of a sudden the Regents came to signify the dumbing down of the New York classroom, not the lifting up of the New York student. The desire now to lift the requirement that all students pass Regents tests, I think there are four of them mandatory and an optional fifth. By the way, for the class of 2028, that requirement will no longer be in effect. But the reason that the State Education Department, the Board of Regents, is doing this is to lower standards, to make it easier for more students to pretend they got an education, for more schools which are failing horribly to pretend that they are serving students adequately, to allow the teachers' unions, which seem to have a life's work to debase the quality of education, to do exactly that with while claiming to be helping students. What is the argument? Well, the argument is that tests don't tell us anything, that rather we need to talk about civic engagement. And students need to work on projects, and the teacher needs to evaluate the student subjectively. All of these things mean everybody gets a smiley face and nobody learns a damn thing, which is, you know, kind of the way New York's education has sadly worked for the last many years. It's time for sports, weather, and news on the Capital Region's Morning News, News Radio 103.1 and 810 WGY.
1: The Yankees are playoff bound. They win at Minnesota 8-3. They're up for six runs in the eighth. Aaron Judge with a three-run homer. Pete Alonso 0-3 with a walk in his return to Citi Field. The Orioles edging New York. Your final score is 2-1. Syracuse football will head to Pittsburgh on Thursday night for a matchup versus the Panthers. We have all the play-by-play for you on WGY. UAlbany football, they'll host Monmouth Saturday at 3:30. UAlbany men's soccer, they're at Marist tonight. First kick is scheduled for 7 o'clock. This afternoon, Siena men's soccer, they will host LIU. Monday night football.

0: Also, the Chiefs hammer the Broncos. Next Monday night, the Giants are at the Rams. We have the game for you at Picks 106. Sunday at 1 o'clock, it's the Jets hosting the Packers. You can hear that game on OFX 980. 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
10: 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The cause of a fire in Waterville under investigation and Regents exams could be a thing of the past. But first, WGY traffic and weather on the 10s.
11: Checking traffic on Route 7. Route 7 going eastbound from the Northway to 787. You'll find no delays or issues. Everything is moving up to speed so far this morning. And Interstate 890 northbound from I-90 to the Thruway, everything is moving up to speed there as well. From the Market 32 Price Chopper Traffic Center, I'm Kenny Dees.
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15: The WGY AccuWeather forecast, a pleasant day today with low humidity. After a mostly sunny start, some filtered sun this afternoon, the high 71. Partly cloudy tonight, not as cool as last night, the low down to 56. peaks of sun for us Wednesday. Another pleasant day, the high 76. Cloudy Thursday, an afternoon thunderstorm, the high of 75. From the WGY Weather Center, I'm meteorologist Jason Caterina.
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10: 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The cause of a fire last night in Watervliet is under investigation. The fire broke out in the house on 4th Avenue at 21st Street around 6:30. Firefighters were at the scene for several hours and part of 4th Avenue was closed down. The roof collapsed and Watervliet Fire Chief Tom Garrett says the house will have to be torn down. No injuries were reported. New York's Regents exam may no longer be a condition for kids to graduate from high school. The board voted to green light a plan on Monday where current seniors will become the last class required to take and pass the test to graduate. The board's instructing schools to develop alternative local assessment strategies, and the exams can continue to be used to gauge other standards, but if the board has its way, passing the exam will no longer hold up diplomas. In Troy yesterday afternoon, a motorcycle and car crash at a Citgo station on 2nd Avenue. 2nd Avenue was partially closed off to traffic so crews could clean up and investigate. Today is National Voter Registration Day. It's a day created in 2012 with the goal of trying to get as many Americans registered to vote as possible before upcoming elections. Thousands of community partners across the country will be heading out into the field to try to get people to sign up. The Emmy Awards were last night. Noah Wiley won lead actor in a drama series for The Pitt. The Pitt won for Outstanding Drama Series. That show was nominated for a total of 25 Emmy Awards this year, leading all programs. Season 3 is expected to premiere on HBO Max in January. And Jean Smart won lead actress in a comedy series for her role as Deborah Vance in Hacks. It's her fifth win portraying that character. Best comedy series honors went to Widow's Bay. Now back to WGY Mornings with Bob Lonsberry on News Radio 103.1 and 810 WGY, the Capital Region's breaking news, traffic, and weather station.
18: This next segment, by the way, good morning. I hope that you are fired up about the day. This next segment, I probably should just shut my mouth and not bring up because it'll get people ticked off at me. And also because it'll sound like I'm on the different side of an issue than I really am. I am a hunter, and to be honest with you, I spend a good portion of the year happily anticipating deer season. I eat venison as my prime protein source, and you know, I like procuring that venison. I see it as a cultural thing. I see it as a self-reliance thing. I like deer hunting a great deal. The state of New York, DEC, I think for the last two or three years has had a September doe season. And the goal, of course, of hunting from the state standpoint is to reduce the size of the deer herd so that it is manageable, so that it doesn't overtax the range. I mean, eat up too much of the woods and the farmers' fields and do damage to both. Of course, reducing the size of the deer herd also reduces the likelihood of automobile accidents with deer, which can be very expensive. And for motorcyclists who strike deer, such wrecks can be fatal for the motorcyclist. So controlling and reducing the size of the deer herd is a worthy governmental objective. This deer hunt, a doe hunt in September that the DEC has come up with, one thing that I would observe about it is that, you know, a girl deer is a doe. She's going to have her fawns in the spring, probably. She may have them as late as August. A doe will come into heat two or three times in the fall. If she is successful in breeding the first time, well, she won't come into heat the second or third time. But if she's not successful at breeding, she'll come back into heat a second time. And if still not successful, come back into heat probably the third time. Well, the gestation period for a white-tailed deer is X number of days. And if those days start later, i.e. she doesn't conceive until, you know, she comes into heat the third time, her babies won't be born until, you know, later, summer instead of spring. Anyway, the point being that when you take a lot of mother deer out of the herd in September, as opposed to October and November, what you're doing is you're taking away mother deer 1 or 2 or 3 months earlier in the life of those fawns. A white-tailed deer fawn only has a 50% chance of surviving its first winter as it is. And that is when it's still able to suckle mother's milk and receive whatever, you know, guidance or whatever her experience might give it through the winter. If a mother deer is shot in September, as the season currently allows in some areas, well, the fawns of that doe are rather significantly less likely to survive the winter. Now, taking those fawns out of the population, taking that doe out of the population, taking the fawn she would bear next year out of the population is the intended purpose and target of the DEC. And I applaud and support them in that. But there's a part of me that's a little bit of a pansy. And I can't help but think about those fawns who can't suckle mother anymore because she went home to be in somebody's freezer in September. So I'm a deer hunter. But I'm taking a pass on the September doe season because I feel bad for those baby deer. So shout at me if you will. It's time for traffic and weather on the 10s on the Capital Region's Morning News, News Radio 103.1 and 810 WGY.
11: Checking traffic on Route 7. Route 7 going eastbound from the Northway to 787. You'll find no delays or issues. Everything is moving up to speed so far this morning. And Interstate 890 northbound from I-90 to the Thruway. Everything is moving up to speed there as well. From the Market 32 Price Chopper Traffic Center, I'm Kenny Dees.
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15: The WGY AccuWeather forecast, a pleasant Tuesday with low humidity, mostly sunny this morning, then some filtered afternoon sun, the high of 81. Partly cloudy, not as cool tonight, the low down to 56. Peaks of sun for Wednesday with the high 76, and cloudy with an afternoon thunderstorm Thursday, the high 75. Less humid and pleasant Friday, partly sunny, the high 74. From the WGY Weather Center, I'm meteorologist Jason Caterina.
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19: This is Monty Montgomery, producer of Our American Stories. It's National Constitution Week, and in our next episode, you'll hear from the late Justice Scalia on what makes the Constitution unique. 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
18: I got my first job in the news business in August of 1983. How about that? That was a while ago, wasn't it? At any rate, so one way or another, I've been in the news business since then. And I have, as you can tell by listening to the program, pretty much sucked the entire period of time. But I have occasionally, sporadically, when it was convenient for me, been paying attention. And one of the things I have noticed along the way is that sometimes there are stories you don't report. Now, they don't pay us not to tell you things, okay? And so the instances where you keep your mouth shut are few and far between. But it has to be within the realm of possibility. As you, as a reporter, as a news organization, whatever else like that, as you go about your daily business, you have to have in the back of your mind that sometimes you just shut your mouth and let things go. I was thinking of that Sunday and yesterday, thinking about this sad situation out in East Greenbush, where the gentleman, Dominic Bianchi, a relatively newly wed man, disappeared. He left his, it was last Tuesday, a week ago today, he left his home and, you know, he left his phone and his keys and his wallet and his stuff like that in his car, and he just kind of went out in the woods. And the report is that his new bride had said that he'd been having some depression and some mental health challenges. And at any rate, we went out there on the news, and it was, you know, almost like an Amber Alert. We got to find this guy. And that's that level of compassion and concern is completely appropriate. The effort by East Greenbush Police, the effort by community volunteers, the effort by the fire service, the effort by the man's family and friends, absolutely, completely appropriate. And the love and the concern and the desire to help that were behind those things, absolutely appropriate. But from a news standpoint, you look at this story and you say, what's happened here? How is it that this man is in the wind? And, you know, he's left his stuff. He walked out of his house. His dear sweetheart knows that he's had some emotional problems. There's a fair chance that this man may have died at his own hand, right? That's among the possible explanations for what could be going on here. That's one of them, and it's the most likely one based on experience. And so you ask yourself, do we do a lot of stories about suicide? And the answer is no, for a variety of reasons. And so in this story, in this event, I am touched positively by the reaction of the community and the concern. I would politely say, though, that this is not a story that should have been on the evening news or in the newspaper, right? Had some storyline other than suicide developed, then that, and we don't know that it was a suicide, but, you know, dollars to donuts, we suspect that it was. And so I just think that maybe this is one of those stories that we should have just let play out quietly without telling you about at 6 o'clock. That'd be my thought. It's time for Money News at 18 and 48 on the Capital Region's Morning News, News Radio 103.1 at 810 WGY.
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5: This is a Bloomberg Money Minute. Borrowing costs are climbing, and that could hit everything from mortgages to credit cards. We're seeing a sell-off in treasuries, which is sending the yield on the 10-year above 5% for the first time since 2007. Investors are worrying about rising oil prices, inflation, and the mountain of government debt. This raises the stakes ahead of the Federal Reserve's interest rate decision tomorrow. Investors expect the central bank to raise its benchmark interest rate for the first time in 3 years. Ahead of that, stock futures are looking at losses. And the company behind brands like Reebok, Brooks Brothers, and Forever 21 could be heading for Wall Street. Authentic Brands says it could go public as early as the first half of next year. The company also announced a new partnership with the Diary of the CEO podcaster Stephen Bartlett. Authentic says influencers such as Bartlett could become a major growth engine in the years ahead as the company brings its playbook of licensing products to the creator economy. Courtney Donahoe, Bloomberg Radio.
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15: Checking traffic on the Northway. The Northway northbound from I-90 to the Twin Bridges. No delays, no issues. Everything is moving up to speed so far this morning. And 787 northbound from the Thruway to Route 7. You find everything is moving up to speed there as well. From the Market 32 Price Chopper Traffic Center, I'm Kenny Dees.
26: The WGY AccuWeather forecast, a pleasant day today with low humidity. After a mostly sunny start, some filtered sun this afternoon, the high 71. Partly cloudy tonight, not as cool as last night, the low down to 56.
1: Peaks of sun for us Wednesday, another pleasant day, the high 76. Cloudy Thursday, an afternoon thunderstorm, the high of 75. From the WGY Weather Center, I'm meteorologist Jason Caterina.
18: I know that Lindsey Clancy thing is in the rearview mirror, but I wanted to say a little bit, if I could, about this holdout juror. By the way, I hope that your morning is coming along great. I hope that you are being kind and civil to all the people you meet, and I hope that you ate a hearty breakfast. But on this Lindsey Clancy, she's the lady killed her three kids. She's the woman who killed her three kids. I'm not sure a lady murders children, does she? I don't believe so. But the holdout juror, it's interesting how this man has been vilified by the defense lawyer, by other members of the jury, and now it seems by the press. The deal is that he apparently told other jurors that he just couldn't get past the fact that she had killed her children. And she had killed her children, and so she was guilty of killing her children. And the other jurors tried to talk to him this way, tried to talk to him that way, tried to pressure him like this. One of the jurors said that this was an important case for the rights of women. Now, I'm not aware of this right of women to kill their children after they're born, but, you know, I'm probably late to the party on this. But this man turns out to have been the only person of color on the jury. He was a black man. And he had all these white people telling him about, oh, yeah, well, this, that, and the other, and postpartum, and he was, yeah, but the kids are dead. Right, the kids are dead. And the defense lawyer, as you know, kind of vilified this fellow, all but doxing him. And then you had reporters, and they go around and they say, well, hold it, this man's behind on his rent. And he had an order of protection against him and stuff like this. And all of a sudden, he's the bad guy. And the deal is that she murdered her children, but he's the bad guy. And I'm scratching my head. And I also will point out that the concept of a jury in English common law arises out of the fact that the judgment of the people is valid, and that the rights of the accused and of the victims are best represented when the finding of fact, the determining of guilt or innocence, is done by a jury of one's peers. America is a large country with a lot of different sort of people. And someone who gets in there and says, yes, but she killed the kids and that makes her guilty, I guarantee you that that man's thinking represents millions and millions of us. It represents mine. And I just, you know, people are going to come to different conclusions. I can understand that. But trying to browbeat this guy, trying to punish him after the fact, and now holding him up to public ridicule or scorn. Now, the restraining order, as a person is going through voir dire, the jury selection process, well, if either set of lawyers is worth their salt, they find stuff like that out. And, you know, probably someone with a restraining order on them should not have been on a jury. But there's nothing innately disqualifying about that. And he was on the jury. And, you know, God bless these other people. I'm sure they're very smart and they're clearly very confident and full of themselves. But that holdout man is the guy who makes sense to me. And the fact that the press doesn't like his decision, and so they seek to destroy him, that does not make sense to me. Time for sports, weather, and news on the Capital Region's Morning News, News Radio 103.1 and 810 WGY.
8: Hey, the Yankees are playoff bound following their win at Minnesota. Now, they punched their playoff ticket first because the Blue Jays lost to the Tigers. Then New York rallies for six runs in the eighth as they knock off the Twins 8-3. Aaron Judge
23: with a 3-run homer. Pete Alonso in his return to Citi Field, he goes 0-for-3 with a walk, but the Orioles defeat the Mets. Your final score is 2-1. Monday Night Football, the Chiefs crushing the Broncos. Patrick Mahomes throws for 2 scores, also ran for another. Next Monday night, the Giants are at the Rams. You can hear that game on Picks 106. The Jets back in action this Sunday as they host the Packers. All your play-by-play on OFX 980. Syracuse football is at Pittsburgh Thursday night. You can hear that game on WGY. Florida State has fired Vice President and Director of Athletics Michael Alford. Baldwinsville native Bruce Warrick has been named interim AD. With sports at 25 and 55, I'm John DeTullio, WGY Sports.
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34: 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Your top stories. An Albany woman pleaded not guilty to killing her husband, and our rebate checks are in the mail. But first, WGY traffic and weather on the 10s.
35: Checking traffic on Interstate 890. 890 southbound from the thruway to I-90, you find no delays or issues. Everything is moving up to speed so far this morning. and Route 7 eastbound from the Northway to 787. You'll find everything is moving up to speed there as well. From the Market 32 Price Chopper Traffic Center, I'm Kenny Dees.
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2: This is Monty Montgomery, producer of Our American Stories. 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
26: The WGY AccuWeather Forecast, a pleasant Tuesday with low humidity, mostly sunny this morning, then some filtered afternoon sun, the high of 81. Partly cloudy, not as cool tonight, the low down to 56. Peaks of sun for Wednesday with the high 76, and cloudy with an afternoon thunderstorm Thursday, the high 75. Less humid and pleasant Friday, partly sunny, the high 74. From the WGY Weather Center, I'm meteorologist Jason Caterina.
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34: 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The state's energy rebate checks of up to $200 will be sent out beginning Monday and continue through December. The rebates are part of a one-time $1 billion Protecting Our Wallets energy rebate, also known as POWER, which was included in the state budget. The Supreme Court's keeping new federal restrictions on mail-in voting blocked as Delaware voters head to the polls today for the final primary of the 2026 election cycle. The justices rejected the Trump administration's request to revive the Postal Service rules, leaving a lower court decision in place. An Albany woman has pleaded not guilty to second-degree murder and weapons charges for allegedly stabbing and killing her husband Sunday morning on South Pearl Street. Sabrina Balshan Jackson was arraigned in Albany criminal court yesterday. Desmond Jackson died from injuries. She's in jail without bail and is due back in court on Friday. Treasury Secretary Scott Bessent will testify before the House today. He'll be speaking on the state of the economy and international financial systems before the House Financial Services Committee. His testimony comes as we face higher prices at the pump and an uptick in inflation. Former Charles Manson follower Bruce Davis is dead at the age of 83.
6: Davis died at the California Medical Facility in Vacaville. He died while incarcerated after being repeatedly denied parole. A cause of death has not been announced. Davis, once considered Manson's right-hand man, was convicted of two counts of murder in 1972 and sentenced to life in prison. He killed Gary Hinman, an aspiring musician, and Donald Shorty Shea, a stuntman. He had no involvement in the killing of Sharon Tate. Davis was found suitable for parole 8 times. But his release was blocked repeatedly by Governors Arnold Schwarzenegger, Jerry Brown, and Gavin Newsom. I'm Mark Mayfield.
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7: Good morning, my friend. Thank you so much for tuning in. Flat out, beautiful day for a radio program. I have been a newsman of one stripe or another for 43 years. Which is amazing because I don't look a day past 25. And I retain all the vigor and virility and incredible good looks that you'd expect from your very own professional microphone operator. But I've been around here a friggin' long time. And I love the news. I respect the news. I admire the news. I'm grateful for the news. I think I'm nosy. I like to be informed. So I like to read and watch and listen, stay on top of things, right? And anytime somebody says, oh, Bob, the news is biased, the news is biased, I push back against that. And I say, well, it's because the reporters, they all went to these fancy colleges and they come from the higher up part of society. And they, you know, it's what their professors told. I make excuses for it. Okay. I'm not that bothered by bias. A history of the American press shows it has never been objective. It has always been biased, right? And to be honest with you, we are not in a period in American journalism history that is particularly biased. We're about medium average right about now. But I saw something here the other day that just, you know, shouted, we are biased, we are biased. And it's something based in a sad story, based in the murder of a young lady from Mississippi by the name of Tasia Fortune. She was a young lady, African-American, and she was found dead hanging from a tree, right? Tasia Fortune. Well, yesterday and the day before, there was news of an arrest. And so I'm looking at X, you know, flipping through, see what's happened. And I saw news organization after news organization, ABC, CBS, NBC, one of the big East Coast papers. And they talked about an arrest made in the hanging from a tree of a black woman, Tasia Fortune. In each one of their little things, they mentioned that she was hanging from a tree, and they mentioned that she was a black woman, right? And that there had been an arrest. And that was it. There is one additional, though. It was the New York Post. The New York Post said there had been an arrest in the death of Tasia Fortune, a black woman hanging from a tree. But the New York Post also included a mugshot of the man arrested, a fellow by the name of Jacques Ratcliffe. Jacques Ratcliffe is an African-American man. Now, it just stop for a second. Think about this. You have a black woman who's murdered hanging from a tree, okay? And you're a big national news organization, and you talk about an arrest, and a black woman hanging from a tree, hanged. That has racial overtones. You're thinking lynching. You're thinking, oh my gosh. Well, just one news organization put there in their little post the information I thought relevant that the assailant was also black. You know, right? Because a black person who's hanged from a tree, in some minds, in many minds, probably in most minds, people are going to think, oh my gosh, it's something like the Ku Klux Klan or something like that. But that was not the case. And these major news organizations sent their little posts out there, leaving people without the salient knowledge that the accused is himself black, presumably eliminating racism as a motive for this sad slaying. It's time for traffic and weather on the 10s on the Capital Region's Morning News, News Radio 103.1 and 810 WGY.
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35: Checking traffic on Interstate 890. 890 southbound from the thruway to I-90, you find no delays or issues. Everything is moving up to speed so far this morning. And Route 7 eastbound from the northway to 787, you'll find everything is moving up to speed there as well. From the Market 32 Price Chopper Traffic Center, I'm Kenny Dees.
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26: The WGY AccuWeather forecast, a pleasant day today with low humidity. After a mostly sunny start, some filtered sun this afternoon, the high 71. Partly cloudy tonight, not as cool as last night, the low down to 56. Peaks of sun for us Wednesday, another pleasant day, the high 76. Cloudy Thursday, an afternoon thunderstorm, the high of 75. From the WGY Weather Center, I'm meteorologist Jason Caterina.
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7: Don't forget to say your prayers, okay? Both you and your country need them. There's no doubt about that, kids. The other night, a week or so ago, when was that? Trump gets up there and he says, hey, if you elect my Republicans, let them keep control of the House and the Senate, I will send every adult in America a check for $5,000. And, you know, I voted for Trump three times and all that other stuff. But, like, that's a bribe, right? And that's inappropriate. And the government can't afford it. And the president cannot appropriate that money without an act of Congress. And if Congress were to send out that money, they would be as big of fools as he is. And so it was one of those deals where you just shook your head and said, friggin' Trump, stop being friggin' Trump, okay? Stop coming up with this bullcrap stuff. So we understood in that Trump was waving money in our face, hoping to secure our votes. Well, in that vein, I note that Kathy Hochul has posted a video where apparently she's looking in your dang mailbox, right? I'd just like to point out, Kathy Hochul, unless you are the resident of that domicile, or you are an employee of the United States Postal Service, it is in fact a violation of federal law for you to be opening up that mailbox. So turn yourself in and we will send you off, I presume, to a nice detention center. But so Kathy Hochul posts the thing, hey, look in your mailbox because we're sending you a check for $200. And her thing is, this is an energy rebate check. Because the terrible energy companies are charging you so much money, we're going to send you a rebate. Well, here's the thing. Energy costs are high in New York State because of you, Madam Governor, and because of your friggin' nut job Democrat pals, okay? If you got rid of the extra taxes and mandates, our electricity in New York would be below the national average. But because of your taxes and mandates, it's 70% above the national average. So you're the problem, ma'am, not the solution. But let's get back to the bribe. Trump is offering you $5,000 if you vote Republican. Kathy Hochul is offering you $200 if you vote for her, okay? When they send this out right before an election, wink, wink, nod, nod, we all got the message, right? This is just grease your palm a little bit. Help buy you. What this indicates, these two offers, both, is that both Trump and Hochul think you're a whore. Ask your mom what that means later, son. Or you go to a Catholic school? Yeah, ask the nuns. They'll call your mom and dad. They have to have a meeting about you. Another meeting about you. So, no, if they're offering you money for favors, they think you're a whore. The deal is that Trump apparently thinks you're like the Julia Roberts or something like that in that movie. And then Hochul thinks that you're, you know, standing down there in the alley, probably with several diseases and a load of drugs on you. The deal is neither one of these people or parties, to be honest with you, give a damn about you. And it is contemptible to be offering taxpayer money to influence people's votes, right? Why are we not aghast at this? Why are these two politicians not ashamed of this? Are you sure this is why people went off to wars and fought and died to support a system this morally corrupt? Are you sure of that? It's time for Money News at 18 and 48 on the Capital Region's Morning News, News Radio 103.1 and 810 WGY.
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3: This is a Bloomberg Money Minute. Borrowing costs are climbing, and that could hit everything from mortgages to credit cards. We're seeing a sell-off in treasuries, which is sending the yield on the 10-year above 5% for the first time since 2007. Investors are worrying about rising oil prices, inflation, and the mountain of government debt. This raises the stakes ahead of the Federal Reserve's interest rate decision tomorrow. Investors expect the central bank to raise its benchmark interest rate for the first time in 3 years. Ahead of that, stock futures are looking at losses. And the company behind brands like Reebok, Brooks Brothers, and Forever 21 could be heading for Wall Street. Authentic Brands says it could go public as early as the first half of next year. The company also announced a new partnership with the Diary of a CEO podcaster, Stephen Bartlett. Authentic says influencers such as Bartlett could become a major growth engine in the years ahead as the company brings its playbook of licensing products to the creator economy. Courtney Donahoe, Bloomberg Radio.
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35: Checking traffic on Interstate 787. 787 going southbound from Tibbetts Avenue to the Thruway. No delays or issues. Everything is moving up to speed so far this morning. And the Northway southbound from Ushers Road to the Twin Bridges, you'll find that everything is moving up to speed there as well. From the Market 32 Price Chopper Traffic Center, I'm Kenny Dees.
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26: The WGY AccuWeather forecast, a pleasant Tuesday with low humidity, mostly sunny this morning, then some filtered afternoon sun, the high of 81. Partly cloudy, not as cool tonight, the low down to 56. Peaks of sun for Wednesday with the high 76, and cloudy with an afternoon thunderstorm Thursday, the high 75. Less humid and pleasant Friday, partly sunny, the high 74. From the WGY Weather Center, I'm meteorologist Jason Caterina.
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0: and such. And to be honest with you, it's a wonderful photograph of her. I mean, she looks beautiful in the picture, really beautiful. And of course, Amelia Earhart was a pioneering female aviator who sought to set records not just for being a female aviator, but for being an aviator. Unfortunately, such a quest led to her presumed disappearance and death. The disappearance was not presumed, the death was. At any rate, you know, we talked about this yesterday and the history of this station. We had all the movers and shakers and Franklin Delano Roosevelt. The concept of the, you know, fireside chat was created and implemented initially on this radio station here when he was governor of the fair state of New York. But that's what we said yesterday. There's follow-up. So I took that picture. You know, every now and again, the bosses say, well, Bob, you should post something about the radio station. Bob, you should post something about the radio station. And I feel like that's annoying, and I'm not here to beg or whatever, you know. People don't need to know. If people don't know where I work, then they don't care, and it doesn't matter, right? And she, hi, I'm Bob. I work at this radio station. I know you're supposed to do that stuff. I just am not good at it. At any rate, so I don't do this very often, but I put the picture out there. Hey, here's Amelia Earhart, and I'm on weekday mornings if you ever want to tune in. So make the bosses happy. The interesting thing is that posting that at X and Facebook, how much feedback I got from people who did not recognize her, did not know who that was, and asked, you know, who is that? Who is that? And, you know, we all have been educated in our time and in our way, and maybe it's just because, like, I'm old, and maybe, you know, back when I was young, it was, you know, again, decades and decades after her disappearance. But her prominence in American aviation was not unique to her time. She was pretty dang impressive on an historical basis in terms of, you know, aviation. But anyway, I won't go on and on about this, but we need to learn more things, right? We've got brain juice up here we're not using, okay? There's a little more space in the gray matter. We could cram some more knowledge up there. And I'm not sure how you go about that, but it is good to learn. It is good to be informed and, you know, not being snooty here, whatever else like that. But I think that an American of average intelligence and average knowledge ought to recognize by sight and know who Amelia Earhart is. It's time for sports, weather, and news on the Capital Region's Morning News, News Radio 103.1 and 810 WGY.
1: The Yankees are playoff bound. They win at Minnesota 8-3. They're up for 6 runs in the 8th. Aaron Judge with a 3-run homer. Pete Alonso 0-3 with a walk in his return to Citi Field. The Orioles edging New York. Your final score is 2-1. Syracuse football will head to Pittsburgh on Thursday night for a matchup versus the Panthers. We have all the play-by-play for you on WGY. New Albany football, the host Monmouth Saturday at 3:30. New Albany men's soccer, they're at Marist tonight. First kick is scheduled for 7 o'clock. This afternoon, Siena men's soccer, they will host LIU. Monday night football saw the Chiefs hammer the Broncos. Next Monday night, the Giants are at the Rams. We have the game for you at Picks 106. Sunday at 1 o'clock, it's the Jets hosting the Packers. You can hear that game on OFX 980. 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
10: Newstime 7:30. Your top stories: the cause of a blaze in Watervliet last night under investigation, and Senator Mitch McConnell's back in the Senate. But first, WGY traffic and weather on the 10s.
11: Checking traffic on the Northway. The Northway going southbound from the Twin Bridges to I-90. You'll find no delays or issues. Everything is moving up to speed so far this morning. And 787 northbound from the Thruway to Route 7. You'll find everything is moving up to speed there as well. From the Market 32 Price Chopper Traffic Center, I'm Kenny Dees.
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16: The WGY AccuWeather forecast, a pleasant day today with low humidity. After a mostly sunny start, some filtered sun this afternoon, the high 71. Partly cloudy tonight, not as cool as last night, the low down to 56. Peaks of sun for us Wednesday, another pleasant day, the high 76. Cloudy Thursday, an afternoon thunderstorm, the high of 75. From the WGY Weather Center, I'm meteorologist Jason Caterina.
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10: 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The cause of a fire last night in Watervliet is under investigation. It broke out in the house on 4th Avenue at 21st Street around 6:30. Firefighters were at the scene for several hours. The roof collapsed and Fire Chief Tom Garrett says the house will have to be torn down. No injuries were reported. Senator Mitch McConnell's back in the U.S. Senate. The 84-year-old Kentucky Republican made his way to the Senate floor in a wheelchair Monday, marking his first public appearance since June. His return came as senators returned to Capitol Hill from their recess with questions about McConnell's health still swirling. He was hospitalized after falling in his Washington, D.C. home 3 months ago. The Office of General Services mailroom in Albany was evacuated yesterday after a suspicious package was reported. State Police Bomb Disposal Unit deemed it harmless and employees were allowed back in. Troy officials held a special honoring ceremony Monday to recognize the efforts of saving 8-year-old Amaris Lopez's life after she fell into the Hudson River last week. Michael Snoop, a Good Samaritan, was honored for jumping into the river to keep the little girl from drowning. Police, fire, and EMS personnel were also at the event. More Americans are afraid that a robot or a computer program could replace them at work.
20: 27%, more than 1 in 4, say they're afraid technology could replace them at the workplace. That's a 7% jump over last year and more than double when Gallup first asked the question back in 2017. In recent years, college graduates have been getting more concerned about their jobs being taken out by tech. For now, the numbers don't justify the fears, as AI is blamed for only moderate job displacement. I'm Rory O'Neill.
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21: Morning, friend. Don't forget to eat your oatmeal, okay? I don't want to boast, but yesterday I had some oatmeal after the show, and I made it with Chobani strawberry yogurt. Yeah, because I'm innovative that way. Also, not to plug gratuitously here, but Chobani has made significant investments in New York dairy and provides significant demand for New York dairy milk from our neighbors, the farmers. And I'm a Chobani man as a consequence. Plus, it tastes good. Here's the deal. Kathy Hochul, we touched on this yesterday. Kathy Hochul, not that long ago, about a couple weeks ago maybe, released a list of people who are being pardoned or getting clemency or whatever along those lines. A governor can forgive the sentence of someone convicted of a criminal offense in his or her state. And Kathy Hochul came out with, I think it was a list of 6 people. And how many got clemency, how many got pardons, I don't know. But I do know that one of them got a pardon, and this was a man from the Dominican Republic by the name of Kisi Guerrero Mariano, all right? And Kisi Guerrero Mariano was convicted of assault in the second degree back in, I think it was 2015. He had been in the United States legally. He was not an illegal alien. He had come here legally, but within a year of being here, he had committed this felony crime of assault in the second degree. He spent 19 months in jail. And that was, you know, some a few years ago now. Again, he committed the crime in 2015. I think he went to jail a year or two after that. I can't remember exactly. But, you know, he's been out for 6-7 years or something like that. Well, you're curious, how does this one guy, a violent felon, come to get a pardon from Kathy Hochul? Well, turns out it had nothing to do with him. It had everything to do with trying to derail a Supreme Court case. The Supreme Court was set to hear arguments and was receiving briefs on a case involving this gentleman, Kesey Guerrero Mariano. After he was released from prison, he being a non-citizen, he ultimately was seized by the Trump administration and has been held in immigration detention as they prepare to process him out, right? And his lawyer said, well, we should have bond placed on this man, like bail, so that he can get out of court or get out of jail pending this legal matter. And the Trump administration said, no, he's not a U.S. citizen. He committed a violent felony crime, and you know we're not going to turn him loose because he's dangerous. Well, the deal is that the Supreme Court decided to hear this case, and we would find out, well, does an alien convicted of a violent felony have a right to a bond hearing to be possibly released on bail? Kathy Hochul, as the briefs were coming in for this, she pardoned the man, which made him all of a sudden no longer a convicted violent felon, which meant all of a sudden there was the case became moot. And she pardoned the guy, not because she even knows who the frig he is, I'm pretty sure, but because this will serve the interest of other convicted felon foreign nationals across the country. We won't ask the question, can they have a bond set? So at any rate, did she pardon any New Yorkers for assault second? No, just this guy from the DR. It's time for traffic and weather on the 10s on the Capital Region's Morning News, News Radio 103.1 and 810 WGY.
0: Checking traffic on the Northway. The Northway going southbound from the Twin Bridges to I-90. You'll find no delays or issues. Everything is moving up to speed so far this morning. And 787 northbound from the Thruway to Route 7. You'll find everything is moving up to speed there as well. From the Market 32 Price Chopper Traffic Center, I'm Kenny Dees.
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16: The WGY Yankee weather forecast, a pleasant Tuesday with low humidity, mostly sunny this morning, then some filtered afternoon sun, the high of 81. Partly cloudy, not as cool tonight, the low down to 56. Peaks of sun for Wednesday with the high 76, and cloudy with an afternoon thunderstorm Thursday, the high 75. Less humid and pleasant Friday, partly sunny, the high 74. From the WGY Weather Center, I'm meteorologist Jason Caterina.
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21: The United States is, by the way, eat oatmeal. It's good for you. The United States is having the worst year for measles we've had in some 30-plus years. We have, thus far in 2026, almost doubled the number of cases that we had in 2025. And an interesting thing is that in this state and in other states, as we have seen reporting on measles outbreaks, I feel like the public health officials have been sort of playing us a little bit. I think I'm hypersensitive to that because they played us quite a bit back during the COVID times, unfortunately damaging a lot of the trust between the community and the medical profession, most particularly the public health aspect of the medical profession. Here's my thought. In the state of New York, we have, I think, two or maybe three counties which have had outbreaks. And all we've heard is this is because people are unvaccinated, because they're unvaccinated. And you wonder what communities, where, what town, where was this? Pennsylvania, beyond New York, just a couple days ago, sadly had a lady die. The third person to die of measles this year in Pennsylvania. The New York cases in the southern tier of this state arose after individuals traveled to Pennsylvania and Ohio and there became infected and brought the measles back with them. And the measles spread from there. The public health people come on the 6 o'clock news and they tell us, well, this is the importance of being vaccinated. This is the importance of being vaccinated. Well, there's an aspect of this story that they're stonewalling us on. I've made inquiry to several counties, departments of health, asking the question, are these people who've been coming down with the measles and passing it, are they Amish? Amish or Old Order Mennonite? And county after county has said, we're not revealing that. And yet, I want to point out to you that in New York State, the counties where there have been measles cases confirmed or measles outbreaks have been counties with high Amish populations. And the areas where there aren't high Amish populations, the people involved have been traveling through And they've been traveling through primarily on train, which is, you know, one of the ways that Amish people travel long distances. Anyway, for example, in Pennsylvania, I mentioned that a lady just died there. She died in Jefferson County, Pennsylvania. Very high Amish population. The two previous deaths were in Lancaster County, Pennsylvania. High Amish population. God bless the Amish. This is in no way critical of them. I pray for their health and well-being. But to look at the larger society and scold us about vaccines when the issue thus far seems almost certainly to have been almost exclusively confined to the Amish community with its unique religious beliefs about vaccination, and to take the misfortune of our brothers and sisters who are Amish and use it as a whip, if you will, to get us to go get vaccinated. I think it's that sort of subtle manipulation and deception that got us so pissed off at public health officials during COVID. I'm completely pro-vaccine when it comes to measles, 100%, 100%. And you should be vaccinated. Your kids should be vaccinated, all that stuff. But treat us like adults. Tell us the truth. Don't hide crap and try to play a little brain screw on us. It's time for Money News at 18 and 48 on the Capital Region's Morning News, News Radio 103.1 and 810 WGY.
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7: This is Bloomberg Money Minute. Consulting giant Accenture is paying $25 million to settle a dispute with the Justice Department over its hiring practices. The government accusing the company of considering race and sex in decisions over hiring and promotions. Accenture says it complies with applicable laws. Switching gears, oil pushing higher as traders focus on disruptions to Middle East supplies. A key Saudi Arabian pipeline is still offline after attacks last week. The East-West pipeline has been key in bypassing the Strait of Hormuz. The global price of oil is at $106 a barrel. That's one factor weighing on stocks, which are seeing losses this morning. And Waymo is now serving paying customers in Las Vegas, marking the 15th American city where it offers hailable robo-taxis. Waymo has said it wants to reach 1 million paid weekly rides this year in 20 cities globally. It's already the leading robo-taxi operator in the U.S. Courtney Donahoe, Bloomberg Radio.
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0: Checking traffic on the Northway. The Northway southbound from Ushers Road to the Twin Bridges, you'll run into a steady to heavy traffic flow, and that may slow you down by a couple of minutes. And Route 787 southbound from Tibbetts Avenue to the Thruway, you'll find that everything is moving up to speed. From the Market 32 Price Chopper Traffic Center, I'm Kenny Dees.
16: The WGY AccuWeather Forecast, a pleasant day today with low humidity. After a mostly sunny start, some filtered sun this afternoon, the high 71. Partly cloudy tonight, not as cool as last night, the low down to 56. Peaks of sun for us Wednesday, another pleasant day, the high 76. Cloudy Thursday, an afternoon thunderstorm, the high of 75. From the WGY Weather Center, I'm meteorologist Jason Caterina.
21: Yesterday, we got more information about a homicide in the city of Albany on Sunday, a domestic violence homicide. A woman by the name of Sabrina Balchand Jackson, 34 years of age, has been charged in the death of her husband, Desmond Jackson, 39. He had a stab wound in his abdomen, forgive me. It was about 4 o'clock in the morning Sunday near South Pearl and Mount Hope. Police get the call for an unresponsive man. Albany Fire and EMS crews get there, and he has a knife in his abdomen. You got a lot of stuff in your abdomen that it doesn't do well with an edge weapon assault. They take him to Albany Med after working on him. Sadly, he is declared dead there. The wife, this Sabrina lady, she accused of causing his death by stabbing him with a knife. Now, here's the deal. You and I are going to, we're not going to play games about gender and such like that. Domestic violence on the movies among the stuff you see in the news is largely an act of men against women. But there's a reality that's substantially and dramatically different. That is, most acts of domestic violence in this country are committed by women, right? The largest share of those are committed against domestic partners who are male, and then a significantly smaller share of that, but not inconsequential share of that, is against domestic partners who are female. Women commit more domestic violence in America than do men. The deal is that typically domestic, at least until recent years, domestic violence committed by women was less violent and less likely to use or involve a weapon. There has, however, in the last 3, 4, 5 years, been a significant uptick in violence perpetrated by women involving weapons and knives and stabbing, a very significant part of that. Had this been a man killing a woman, we would have immediately talked all about domestic violence, this, that, and the other. And they would have told us the phone number on the TV news about how to get help. But because it's a woman who allegedly killed a man, a wife who allegedly killed her husband, it's a different approach. We're a little sheepish, right? Because it goes counter to stereotype. The interesting thing is that reality is counter to stereotype. But we cling to our stereotype even in the face of reality. So at any rate, no one ought to experience violence in the home. No one is morally justified to perpetrate violence in the home. Doesn't matter whether you're a man or a woman. And in this situation, a man was killed by a woman to whom he pledged his life, allegedly. And so we'll see how this all works out. But I bring it to your attention and I reiterate the events of the matter here just to remind us that, you know, reality is not always depicted in the Lifetime movies, right? And, you know, this is sadly an increasingly common reality of significant and even deadly violence being perpetrated by females in a domestic setting. I need to run. God bless you. Keep your chin up. God bless the United States of America. News is next. Then you and I'll be back here tomorrow morning, 6 to 8, on the Capital Region's Morning News. 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
11: Hey, the Yankees are playoff bound following their win at Minnesota. Now, they punched their playoff ticket first because the Blue Jays lost to the Tigers. Then New York rallies for 6 runs in the 8th as they knock off the Twins 8-3. Aaron Judge with a 3-run homer. Pete Alonso in his return to Citi Field. He goes 0-3 with a walk, but the Orioles defeat the Mets. Your final score is 2-1. Monday Night Football, the Chiefs crushing the Broncos. Patrick Mahomes throws for 2 scores, also ran for another. Next Monday night, the Giants are at the Rams. You can hear that game on Picks 106. The Jets back in action this Sunday as they host the Packers. All your play-by-play on OFX 980. Syracuse football is at Pittsburgh Thursday night. You can hear that game on WGY. Florida State has fired Vice President and Director of Athletics Michael Alford. Baldwinsville native Bruce Warrick has been named interim AD. With sports at 25 and 55. I'm John DeTullio, WGY Sports.
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10: News time, 8 o'clock. Your top stories. A trooper-involved shooting under investigation in Caro and a down vote on eliminating Albany County's portion of sales tax on certain clothing. But first, WGY traffic and weather on the 10s.
0: Checking traffic on I-90. I-90 going eastbound from Interstate 890 to the Northway, a steady to heavy traffic flow that's causing a couple of minutes of delay. And the Northway southbound from Ushers Road to the Twin Bridges, stop-and-go traffic, and about a five-minute delay. From the Market 32 Price Chopper Traffic Center, I'm Kenny Dees.
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16: The WGY AccuWeather forecast, a pleasant Tuesday with low humidity, mostly sunny this morning, then some filtered afternoon sun, the high of 81. Partly cloudy, not as cool tonight, the low down to 56. Peaks of sun for Wednesday with the high 76, and cloudy with an afternoon thunderstorm Thursday, the high 75. Less humid and pleasant Friday, partly sunny, the high 74. From the WGY Weather Center, I'm meteorologist Jason Caterina.
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10: 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State police are investigating a trooper-involved shooting in Caro. They say a man was shot and killed by a trooper at Whippoorwill Campground on Route 31 last night after the man allegedly pointed what appeared to be a handgun at officers as they were responding to an assault call. They did find a man with a head injury and then found the man who allegedly did it at a nearby camper. That's when he allegedly pulled out a gun and kept moving towards the officers. The New York Attorney General's office and the Bureau of Criminal Investigation at Catskill are investigating. President Trump's pushing back against growing calls for more guardrails on AI. Posting on Truth Social yesterday, he said the only control or guardrails that AI needs is a strong and smart president. He went on to say that there's a sick conspiracy going on against AI and data centers, and the only one that's happy about it is China. His comments come as some lawmakers have expressed major concerns about AI advancement. Albany County lawmakers voted down a proposal that would have saved us money on clothing and footwear items costing $110 or less. It would have eliminated the county's portion of the sales tax on those items, but opponents argued that the change would reduce revenue shared with municipalities across the county. First Lady Melania Trump will be in North Carolina today to give remarks at Mountain View Elementary School in Ashe County to promote education technology and community resilience. The 78th Annual Emmy Awards are in the books, with Widow's Bay taking home the night's top prize for Outstanding Comedy Series. The show led all programs with 8 wins, while Bad Bunny's Super Bowl 60 halftime show earned 7. There were also tributes to Dolly Parton, Rob Reiner, and Catherine O'Hara. Now to the Dave Allen Show on News Radio 103.1 and 810 WGY, the Capital Region's breaking news, traffic, and weather station.
30: Well, a lot of us were up late as week one of the NFL season wrapped up last night.
20: The Kansas City Chiefs ended week one with a bang against the Denver Broncos.
22: They snap it fast. Walker got it. Still going. Kenneth Walker. Still going. Touchdown, Kansas City!
20: The call on ESPN, a 60-yard run for Kenneth Walker III. The Super Bowl MVP finished with a career-high 173 rushing yards with 2 total touchdowns. Patrick Mahomes, in his return from injury, threw for 184 yards and had 3 total touchdowns on the night as the Chiefs win it 31-10. Tony Genualdo, Fox News.
30: Well, the Federal Reserve will be holding its policy meeting this week, and there could be news about interest rates tomorrow. Let's bring in our national correspondent, Rory O'Neill. A lot of eyes on this one. What are we in for here?
23: Yeah, now, remember, it's a two-day meeting. It starts today, and then tomorrow afternoon at 2 o'clock, we get the decision about what will happen with interest rates, and most agree those rates will be going up. About a quarter of a percentage point is the estimate. So if you're a saver, if you've got money in the bank, if you've got CDs, well, good for you, because you may be making a little bit more. But if you're a borrower relying on credit cards, or if you're trying to buy a car, maybe a home, then that means it could cost you more to do both of those things. So a lot of pressure on this new Fed chair, as it's likely he's going to announce a rate hike tomorrow, which is exactly what President Trump did not want when he appointed Kevin Warsh to the job.
6: Yeah, this new Fed chair is in a bit of a pickle. He's in a tough spot.
23: He is. Remember, he replaces Jerome Powell. President Trump appointed Powell, but long became frustrated by him, calling him too late Powell, either too late to raise rates, too slow to lower them. So he decides to replace Powell at the end of his term earlier this year. In comes Kevin Warsh, who many said that he was under the president's thumb, which you really don't want that. You want the Fed chair to be independent. So now this is really a test of Warsh's independence.
6: Yeah. All right, let's switch gears. A new report says there are thousands of dollars in hidden costs associated with car ownership. I got my first new car a couple of months ago in, 10 years, I think. And, I'm starting to... starting to realize I owe a little more.
23: That showroom shine, that was not maybe the best long-term decision. Well, a lot of that could depend on what kind of car you bought, either the size. Is it a sedan, a big SUV, a pickup truck? But also, how is it powered? Is it a regular gas engine? Is it an electric vehicle? Is it a hybrid? AAA out with a report overnight that showed the average annual cost to own and operate a new vehicle is $12,800 a year. That's more than $1,000 a month when you factor in the cost. Here's the big one. Depreciation is a big number in this. And then it depends on the kind of car, because these electric cars are depreciating at a much higher rate than their gas-powered cousins.
6: Hey, did you see him wheel out Mitch McConnell yesterday? God bless him.
23: I did. Yep, and Mitch is back. The Mitch is back. That was a bit of a surprise. They were saying he might come out Tuesday afternoon, like the groundhog in February, but instead they wheeled him out yesterday. And, that's good. Look, he's 84 years old. He had polio as a kid. You certainly want to see him recover, but you also want to see him effectively represent the people of Kentucky.
6: You could only see him speaking from a distance. He wasn't mic'd up or anything. I was trying to see if his lips were lining up with the actual sound we were hearing. So,
23: yeah, still a lot of Weekend at Bernie's comparisons, that's for sure.
6: All I could picture was the hologram from Star Wars.
23: It's all AI.
6: All right, thanks, Rory. That's our national correspondent, Rory O'Neill, on News Radio 103.1 and 810. WGY. 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
0: Checking traffic on I-90. I-90 going eastbound from Interstate 890 to the Northway. A steady to heavy traffic flow that's causing a couple of minutes of delay. And the Northway southbound from Ushers Road to the Twin Bridges. Stop and go traffic. And about a 5-minute delay. From the Market 32 Price Chopper Traffic Center, I'm Kenny Dees.
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16: The WGY AccuWeather forecast, a pleasant day today with low humidity. After a mostly sunny start, some filtered sun this afternoon, the high 71. Partly cloudy tonight, not as cool as last night, the low down to 56. Peaks of sun for us Wednesday, another pleasant day, the high 76. Cloudy Thursday, an afternoon thunderstorm, the high of 75. From the WGY Weather Center, I'm meteorologist Jason Caterina.
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17: Amid new concerns that artificial intelligence could threaten humanity, one tech giant is delaying its stock offering. Rory O'Neill reports.
19: In an interview with Fortune, OpenAI CEO Sam Altman said that an initial public offering of stock right now would be, quote, ill-advised, citing work still needed on safety and alignment on how the AI industry and governments should work together. In an overnight post on X, Altman said humans could lose control of the future to AI, and he feared there could be a concentration of power in one person or in one tech company.
17: Oracle co-founder and executive chairman Larry Ellison canceling a planned $7.5 billion sale of company stock. The company not giving a reason for the change of heart. And Intel-backed AI construction firm BuildDots has raised $130 million in new financing. The startup uses AI to help speed up the construction of expensive mega projects like data centers, chip factories, and hospitals. Tech Report, I'm Mark Mayfield.
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5: This is the Bloomberg Money Minute. The Bank of Mom and Dad is staying open for the grandkids. Nearly 2 in 5 parents of young children expect to receive financial help or ask for it from their own parents or grandparents in the next year. According to a survey from financial firm BMO, a quarter expect relatives to contribute to their children's 529 or other savings accounts. Checking on the markets, investors are waiting on the Federal Reserve's interest rate decision tomorrow. The central bank is facing mounting pressure to hike interest rates to tame elevated inflation. Stock futures are looking at losses this morning. And General Motors is integrating Apple's CarPlay in its latest infotainment system, 3 years after it annoyed drivers by eliminating the popular interface from its electric vehicles. The new system will allow drivers to use CarPlay or Google's Android Auto on a split screen that also shows key vehicle gauges such as fuel and tire pressure. The user interface will debut later this year. Courtney Donahoe, Bloomberg Radio.
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0: Checking traffic on the Northway. The Northway southbound from Ushers Road to the Twin Bridges, stop-and-go traffic, that's causing about 5 minutes of delay. And I-90 eastbound from Interstate 890 to the Northway, a steady to heavy traffic flow, that's going to slow you down by a couple of minutes. From the Market 32 Price Chopper Traffic Center, I'm Kenny Dees. The WGY AccuWeather with a forecast, a pleasant Tuesday with low humidity, mostly sunny this morning, then some filtered afternoon sun, the high of 81. Partly cloudy, not as cool tonight, the low down to 56. Peaks of sun for Wednesday with the high 76, and cloudy with an afternoon thunderstorm Thursday, the high 75. Less humid and pleasant Friday, partly sunny, the high 74. From the WGY Weather Center, I'm meteorologist Jason Caterina.
6: 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Dave Allen on the Capital Region's breaking news, traffic, and weather station. Well, how to achieve the essential 1-2 combination, living longer and happier. Dr. Mike Roizen is the Chief Wellness Officer Emeritus at Cleveland Clinic. Doc, you want to fill us in?
4: So this is a study from Denmark where they looked at what it was for people to live longer and happier. That is, they looked at the people who did

0: with a lot of health and very little disability at the end of their life.
1: All right, we're all trying to get a better night's sleep. I see here exposure to light during nighttime sleep may lead to potentially harmful changes.
0: Right, so this argues for blackout shades and only red light. So this is the investigators track data from more than 11,000 people in Great Britain who wore light sensor on their wrists for 7 days. 3 years later, they all underwent cardiac MRI scans, and the researchers found that overall the study participants with the most light, that is, with white light, so it is not the red light, but with white light, had thickened wall of their ventricles, not seen in the people who had less light, in fact, very low light. So it argues for blackout shades and only red lights in your bathroom and bedroom.
1: Okay, it is September 15th. I'll be getting my annual flu vaccine here in the studio later this morning. I think you and I have been doing this for, it's got to be 10 years now. You've been putting up with my nonsense. Why do we target September 15th for the date to get flu vaccine?
0: Well, there's usually a outbreak in late October and another one in late January. So the ideal, it looks like, if you're getting the classic flu vaccine, is to get the flu 6 weeks, get the vaccine 6 weeks before the maximum likelihood of getting sick. So that is September 15th. It prevents, and this is incredible if you look at it, 25%. If you get it 10 years in a row, those people who did that, and now there are 3 studies on it and a shorter-term study as well. But over 10 years, the 3 studies show 25% less death from heart disease, 50% less likely to be hospitalized from any cause by getting the flu shot 10 years in a row.
1: All right. Thanks, Doc. That's Dr. Mike Roizen, the Chief Wellness Officer Emeritus at Cleveland Clinic on News Radio 103.1 and 810 WGY. Let's get to sports now. Sports at 25 and 55. Here's John DiTullio.
2: Hey, the Yankees are playoff bound following their win at Minnesota. Now, they punched their playoff ticket first because the Blue Jays lost to the Tigers. Then New York rallies for 6 runs in the 8th as they knock off the Twins 8-3. Aaron Judge with a 3-run homer. Pete Alonso in his return to Citi Field. He goes 0-3 with a walk, but the Orioles defeat the Mets. Your final score is 2-1. Monday Night Football, the Chiefs crushing the Broncos. Patrick Mahomes throws for 2 scores, also ran for another. Next Monday night, the Giants are at the Rams. You can hear that game on Picks 106. The Jets back in action this Sunday as they host the Packers. All your play-by-play on OFX 980. Syracuse football is at Pittsburgh Thursday night. You can hear that game on WGY. Florida State has fired Vice President and Director of Athletics Michael Alford. Baldwinsville native Bruce Warrick has been named interim AD. With sports at 25 and 55, I'm John DiTullio, WGY Sports.
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5: 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But first, WGY traffic and weather on the 10s.
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7: Checking traffic on Interstate 787. 787 northbound from the thruway to Route 7. You find no delays or issues. Everything is moving up to speed so far this morning. And the Northway southbound from Ushers Road to the Twin Bridges, a steady to heavy traffic flow, but that's going to slow you down by several minutes. From the Market 32 Price Chopper Traffic Center, I'm Kenny Dees.
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9: This is Monty Montgomery, producer of Our American Stories. 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
11: The WGY AccuWeather forecast, a pleasant day today with low humidity. After a mostly sunny start, some filtered sun this afternoon, the high 71. Partly cloudy tonight, not as cool as last night, the low down to 56. Peaks of sun for us Wednesday, another pleasant day, the high 76. Cloudy Thursday, an afternoon thunderstorm, the high of 75. From the WGY Weather Center, I'm meteorologist Jason Caterina.
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5: 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A former Saratoga County man will spend 15 years in federal prison and 15 years of supervised release after pleading guilty to child pornography charges. 21-year-old Connor Buskey was first arrested in March of last year and charged with raping a 12-year-old girl when he was 19. The rape charge is still pending in state court. The Supreme Court's blocking the Trump administration's efforts to restrict mail-in voting. The High Court said Monday it would not consider the emergency application the Trump administration filed, seeking to block a lower court ruling that said the regulation was most likely unlawful. Today, by the way, is National Voter Registration Day. Senator Mitch McConnell made his return to the U.S. Senate Monday. The 84-year-old was on the Senate floor in a wheelchair. It was his first public appearance since June. He was hospitalized after falling at his Washington, D.C. home. The Office of General Services mailroom in Albany was evacuated yesterday after a suspicious package was reported. State Police Bomb Disposal Unit deemed it harmless, and employees were allowed back in. Costco announced that it's raising prices and limiting how much customers can buy of some popular motor oil products. Kirkland's Signature Full Synthetic Motor Oil now costs about $58 for a two-pack, up from around $30 last year, and purchases limited to two boxes a week. Experts say the changes come as crude oil prices surge. Meantime, AAA reporting that the cost for a gallon of regular gas in the capital region is now $4.33 a gallon, up 8 cents from last week. Johnny Rockets will be returning to Crossgates Mall in Gilderland. Company officials announced that the popular retro restaurant will reopen later this year in its former location near Regal Cinemas. It closed during COVID. Now back to the Dave Allen Show on WGY.
16: Okay, well, the Army has unveiled a new marketing campaign entitled Field Tested, which aims to promote the benefits of military training in a real-world environment.
17: The Vice Chief of Staff of the Army, General Christopher Leneve, recently discussed the approach on Fox and Friends Weekend.
18: It's our ultimate office space. It talks about the grit of being a soldier, what it's like to be part of a team, what it's like to be part of a family.
17: General Leneve said that the skills learned in the Army translate well to later in life. The Sergeant Major of the Army, Michael Weimer, added,
18: "You're going to be so resilient and just a better version of you."
17: General Leneve also hopes potential recruits take advantage of a wide variety of specialties.
18: "We think we can give people more opportunities than any other institution."
17: Kevin Uesky, Fox News.
16: Today's primary election in Delaware is the final state primary before the midterms in November.
19: Among the seats up is the U.S. Senate seat held by Democrat Chris Coons. He seeks a third full term and faces three Democratic challengers. One of them is a former Republican, Eric Hansen, who ran and lost to Senator Lisa Blunt Rochester in 2024. This year, Hansen will appear on ballots as E. No Trump Hansen. Michael Katz and John Shuley are the Republicans seeking to flip the seat. Delaware has only one House seat voted on statewide. Incumbent Democrat Sarah McBride is unopposed. Joseph Arminio, Earl Cooper, and John Whalen seek the GOP nomination. Grinnell Scott, Fox News.
16: FBI Director Kash Patel and Treasury Secretary Scott Bessent are set to appear before congressional committees today.
20: FBI Director Kash Patel is expected before the Senate Judiciary Committee, while Democrats are expected to question whether he's reimbursed the government for personal travel expenses or an Atlantic article's allegations about his drinking. Republicans will likely focus on decreased crime, increased arrests, as well as increased drug seizures. Patel has filed a defamation suit against the Atlantic over that report about drinking. Separately, Treasury Secretary Scott Bessent is scheduled to testify about the state of the international finance system before the House Financial Services Committee. Bessent will likely be asked about economic details. Day efforts against Iran and the campaign to isolate the regime by cutting off Iran's oil sales. Jessica Rosenthal, Fox News.
16: Well, the Fed kicks off its two-day policy meeting today.
21: The central bank is holding its monetary policy meeting with a decision at 2 p.m. Eastern Time on Wednesday. Financial markets are betting heavily that Fed policymakers will lift their benchmark rate a quarter of a percentage point and signal further tightening ahead. Fed Chair Kevin Warsh is not a fan of giving any guidance about the likely path of interest rates, but elevated inflation and oil prices and his own emphasis on the need to deliver price stability appears to signal that a rate hike is coming. Hillary Barsky, Fox News.
16: China adds tighter border controls today.
22: Under the new rules, people trying to visit, leave, or move to China will face strict penalties if they don't provide truthful or lawful reasons for doing so. For starters, permission to enter or exit may be denied, and any Chinese citizen who uses a fake document or crosses a border illegally may be banned from leaving China for up to 3 years. Foreigners face potential entry bans of up to 5 years if they use false documents or statements when applying for visas. Beijing says the goal is to safeguard national sovereignty and security. Jonathan Savage, Fox News.
16: Well, gun laws in New York are facing another constitutional challenge.
0: New York infamously has separate firearm licensing categories for the state as a whole and the five boroughs of New York City, while demanding firearms be individually registered to the permit itself. And a city-issued license restricts a non-New York State resident to just one registered firearm. The plaintiffs in the case of Hendrick et al. Versus New York City say this is unconstitutional and that the law likely fails the U.S. Supreme Court's test in the Bruin decision, which compares modern gun laws to historic gun law and tradition. Eben Brown, Fox News.
16: And television's biggest night was big on surprises and not politics.
1: Widow's Bank dominated the 78th annual Emmy Awards, winning 14 trophies, including Best Comedy Series. Star Matthew Rhys made history as the first actor to win all three lead acting categories, taking comedy actor for the show and limited series actor for Netflix's The Beast in Me. The Pitt won 7, including Best Drama Series, and Jean Smart made history too, becoming the first woman to win an Emmy for every season of a show, with her 5th Hacks Trophy.
3: What a ride! This is it!
1: That clip courtesy of the Television Academy and NBC. The night also brought Taylor Swift and her cat into a surprise Law and Order bit with host Mariska Hargitay. Michael J. Fox accepted the Bob Hope Humanitarian Award. And there was a musical tribute to the late Dolly Parton. Michelle Polino, Fox News.
16: And I'm Dave Allen on the Capital Region's breaking news, traffic, and weather station, News Radio 103.1 and 810. 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Let's check traffic and weather together on the 10s.
7: Checking traffic on Interstate 787. 787 northbound from the thruway to Route 7. You find no delays or issues. Everything is moving up to speed so far this morning. And the northway southbound from Ushers Road to the Twin Bridges, a steady to heavy traffic flow, but that's going to slow you down by several minutes. From the Market 32 Price Chopper Traffic Center, I'm Kenny Dees.
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11: The WGY AccuWeather forecast, a pleasant Tuesday with low humidity, mostly sunny this morning, then some filtered afternoon sun, the high of 81. Partly cloudy, not as cool tonight, the low down to 56. Peaks of sun for Wednesday with the high 76, and cloudy with an afternoon thunderstorm Thursday, the high 75. Less humid and pleasant Friday, partly sunny, the high 74. From the WGY Weather Center, I'm meteorologist Jason Caterina.
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4: There were some very emotional moments at last night's Emmy Awards.
6: The night's first major shock came when Allison Janney won Best Supporting Actress in a Drama for her role as a vice president turned commander-in-chief in Netflix's The Diplomat. Industry pundits had overwhelmingly predicted a win for Catherine Lanasa of the HBO Max show The Pitt, leaving Janney visibly stunned. Rhea Seehorn, who was nominated twice for playing Kim Wexler in Better Call Saul, now has an Emmy for lead actress in the drama series Pluribus.
8: We are actually made to feel safe to take risks so that we get better as artists.
6: Comedic actor Stephen Root took home his first Emmy for his role in Widow's Bay, and the winner of Outstanding Variety Series, the now-ended Late Show with Stephen Colbert.
9: Thank you so much for watching. We hope you enjoyed the show.
6: Colbert's show ended after 11 seasons in May. I'm Scott Carr.
4: Paul Simon has a new album.
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27: It's called Paul Simon, the Quiet Celebration Concert, and he's celebrating by releasing Under African Skies, a duet with Edie Brickell. The nearly two-hour set features songs like Graceland, Rewrite, Spirit Voices, and Slip Sliding Away. Paul Simon, the Quiet Celebration Concert live album, will be out October the 9th. I'm Mark Mayfield.
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4: 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I'm Daria Albinger.
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1: Well, hello there, and good morning, Capital Region. It's Dave Allen. 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
3: This is a Bloomberg Money Minute. Elon Musk is dropping his antitrust fight against Apple, but his battle with OpenAI will continue. Musk's X and XAI agreed to dismiss their lawsuit accusing Apple of giving ChatGPT an unfair advantage on the iPhone. The companies had sought billions of dollars, arguing Apple's deal with OpenAI hurt competition and limited consumer choice. However, the case against OpenAI is still alive. Checking on the markets, investors are betting the Federal Reserve will raise interest rates tomorrow to address sticky inflation. Head of that stock futures are seeing losses. And Agility Robotics has unveiled a new humanoid that's designed to safely work in close proximity to people. The Digit 5 is designed to conduct complex work, such as loading material onto equipment, sorting parts, sequencing, and inspecting items. The prior models were required to operate behind physical safety barriers, but the Digit 5 is engineered to work near people without those barriers. Courtney Donahoe, Bloomberg Radio.
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4: Checking traffic on the Northway. The Northway going southbound from Ushers Road to the Twin Bridges. You'll run into stop-and-go traffic. This is causing about a five-minute delay. And Route 7 westbound from 787 to the Northway. You'll find that everything is moving up to speed. From the Market 32 Price Chopper Traffic Center, I'm Kenny Dees.
5: The WGY AccuWeather Forecast, a pleasant day today with low humidity. After a mostly sunny start, some filtered sun this afternoon, the high 71. Partly cloudy tonight, not as cool as last night, the low down to 56. Peaks of sun for us Wednesday, another pleasant day, the high 76. Cloudy Thursday, an afternoon thunderstorm, the high of 75. From the WGY Weather Center, I'm meteorologist Jason Caterina.
1: Well, the race for artificial intelligence is speeding up, but at what cost? Let's bring in White House correspondent John Decker. John, there's been a lot of talk about AI the past couple of days. Where are we headed here?
6: Well, yeah, that's right. It's because tech leaders have weighed in on this subject. And interestingly enough, they, as a group, are calling for federal regulation of artificial intelligence. Among those voices, Elon Musk calling on the government to come in and regulate the AI industry. Well, this has gotten the attention of President Trump. He spoke out on this issue over the weekend when he was in Ireland. He even put out 9 separate social media posts just yesterday on Truth Social, and essentially what the president was saying is he is not in favor of federal regulation. He is not in favor of any guardrails. And the reason why the president says is because this is a national security issue, he says. The U.S. is competing with China. Now is not the time, he says, to put any type of guardrails in place as it relates to AI.
1: Being in the White House, do you have conversations about what to avoid or what not to use or what might be favorable as far as AI down the road?
6: No, I certainly have not had those conversations, but, you know, this is something that is so new. In fact, you know, there are members of Congress, right now that, are suggesting, legislation to regulate the artificial intelligence, industry. And, you know, based upon what the president said yesterday, on social media, on 9 separate occasions, if any type of legislation comes his way, he is likely to veto it.
1: All right. Thank you, John. Great job as always. That's our White House correspondent, John Decker. Be sure to check out the White House Briefing Room with John Decker. 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
7: The Yankees are back in the postseason. They defeated Minnesota 8-3. They rallied for 6 runs in the 8th. Aaron Judge with a 3-run homer. Austin Wells also went deep. Pete Alonso 0-for-3 with a walk in his return to Citi Field. The Orioles edging the Mets 2-1. Tonight, the Rays back in action as they'll host the Athletics. The Red Sox, they open a series at Texas. Monday Night Football, Patrick Mahomes back on the field since tearing his ACL in December. Throws for 2 scores, also ran for a touchdown as the Chiefs hammered the Denver Broncos. Next Monday night, it's the Giants at the Rams. You can hear that game on Picks 106. Sunday at 1 o'clock, the Jets and Aaron Glenn hosting the Packers. All your play-by-play on OFX 980. And the Bills home opener Thursday night versus Detroit. You can see that game on Prime. Syracuse football's at Pitt on Thursday. You can hear that game on WGY. And finally, local soccer. UAlbany men, they're at Marist tonight. The Siena men, they're set to host LIU this afternoon at 4 o'clock. With sports at 25 and 55, I'm John DeTullio, WGY Sports.
1: 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I'm Dave Allen on WGY. Next up is the news and then the Glenn Beck program. 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
3: News time, 8 o'clock. Your top stories. A trooper involved shooting under investigation in Caro and a down vote on eliminating Albany County's portion of sales tax on certain clothing. But first, WGY traffic and weather on the 10s.
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4: Checking traffic on the Northway. The Northway going northbound from I-90 to the Twin Bridges. You'll find no delays or issues. Everything is moving up to speed so far this morning. And 787 southbound from Tibbetts Avenue to the Thruway. Everything is moving up to speed there as well. From the Market 32 Price Chopper Traffic Center, I'm Kenny Dees.
27: 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DraftKings prediction CFTC registered, 18 plus. Trading involves risk of loss.
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5: The WGY Yankee with a forecast, a pleasant Tuesday with low humidity, mostly sunny this morning, then some filtered afternoon sun, the high of 81. Partly cloudy, not as cool tonight, the low down to 56. Peaks of sun for Wednesday with the high 76, and cloudy with an afternoon thunderstorm Thursday, the high 75. Less humid and pleasant Friday, partly sunny, the high 74. From the WGY Weather Center, I'm meteorologist Jason Catarina.
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3: 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I'm Artie Casper. State Police, the State Attorney General's Office, and the Bureau of Criminal Investigation at Catskill are investigating a trooper-involved shooting that happened last night at Whippoorwill Campground on Route 31. A trooper shot and killed a man after the man allegedly pointed what appeared to be a gun and charged at officers as they were responding to an assault call in Caro. No injuries reported, but a house was destroyed by fire last night in Watervliet. It broke out at the house on 4th Avenue and 21st Street around 6:30. Firefighters were at the scene for several hours. The Chiefs capped off week one with a 31-10 takedown to the Broncos Monday Night Football. Week two kicks off Thursday night when the Bills host the Lions at the new Highmark Stadium. Both teams won last weekend. The Glenn Beck program's next on News Radio 103.1 and 810 WGY, the Capital Region's breaking news, traffic, and weather station.
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2: Hello, America. Welcome to the Glenn Beck Program. Today, great show. We have Sydney Sweeney's boobs. Well, no, I mean, we're going to talk about... They're not on. We're going to talk about them. I mean, that sounds bad, too. We're not going to be talking... Okay, controversy we'll get into later. Macklemore also, finally, somebody is standing up and saying, you know what, we've had enough of the October 7th lies and the revisionism. We're going to talk about that. Also, what these crazy tech bros are actually doing with something called transhumanism. You know, there's all these stories, they want to live forever, blah, blah, blah. Well, actually, it's true with some of them, and... you could trace this back. I mean, I could show you the source of this. It is the craziest Frankenstein story you have ever heard, and it's 100% true, and it lands right at the door of these tech bros. We're going to get into that here in a second, and really good news for the American dream. All of that and so much more on today's program. We begin in 60 seconds. First, the International Fellowship in Christians and Jews is our sponsor. You know, there is a really dangerous lie that is creeping through parts of our culture right now. And Christians, we all need to recognize this. You cannot separate Christianity from the Jewish people and their story. You can't get rid of the Old Testament. You know, you can't cut the Jew out of Jesus. Christianity didn't appear out of nowhere 2,000 years ago. We are a branch grafted onto the tree of Judaism. And if you want to cut the root... I got news for you. The whole thing's going to fall apart. Our Savior was Jewish. His disciples were Jewish. The scriptures, the Old Testament, story of God and the Jewish people. That's why I believe Christians have a particular responsibility right now to make sure you stand with the Jewish people. The International Fellowship of Christians and Jews is doing their part through the Flags of Fellowship movement. 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That's Flags of Freedom. 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All right. You ready for this? It's a great story. I've been researching this for a couple of days, and I love this story. Because everything right now that is happening feels, I don't know, out of control, sometimes improvised. You know, yesterday the president was reacting about this AI stuff. A billionaire is posting about a tech company is, you know, telling us we're all going to die, and they're shipping stuff that none of us asked for, honestly. And it has the texture of a thing being made up as it goes, but it isn't made up as it goes. Somebody actually wrote this down, and he wrote it down before the Wright brothers. I'm going to tell you a story about a librarian in Moscow. This is an incredible story, and almost nobody has heard his name. Nikolai Fedorov. He worked at a museum in the Great Library of Moscow. And we're talking about the 1880s. He slept in a trunk. He gave most of his salary away. He refused to let anybody photograph him. And he taught. And he taught. And he taught. And he would taught any. He would teach anyone who would sit still and listen. And what he taught was that every religion and every philosophy had gotten the assignment wrong. He thought death was not a fact of nature to be made peace with. He said death was the enemy, and the entire human race needed to be united using science, and they had one job, stop death. He called this the common task, stop dying. And then he said that we should all go gather scattered atoms of every human being who had ever died and bring them back. All of them, no exceptions, because the resurrection was real in his mind, and we needed to resurrect all generations. Somebody's playing God here. And because that resurrection, people would need place to stand. Now, this is in 1880. We needed to colonize space. Tolstoy sat at this man's feet. Dostoevsky read him, wrote back that he agreed essentially with everything he said. And the key is, a poor deaf teenager came to that library every day because he had been thrown out of school when he lost his hearing. And that librarian took him in and fed him and taught him himself. That boy grew up to write the rocket equation. He's the father of Soviet rocketry. Every Soviet cosmonaut, Sputnik, the space race that put us on the moon, all of that traces back through that kid and to the old man in the library whose reason for wanting rockets was that he needed somewhere to put all the resurrected dead. Look this story up. It's incredible. Now, they needed a word for what they were doing. And they got it. They got it in 1920 in Paris. It was from a circle that included a Jesuit paleontologist. His name was Teilhard de Chardin, a Russian geochemist had come to lecture at the Sorbonne, and the word they came up with was noosphere. Nous is Greek for mind. We have the rock sphere, we have a life sphere, and now they said we had a mind sphere. And it was a layer of thought that wrapped the planet. And it was the next stage of human evolution. This is the 1920s. Teilhard took it the furthest. He said all human consciousness needed to converge into one. And he called this the point of Omega. Now, he was a Jesuit priest. Rome thought he was out of his mind and said, no, you're not publishing that. But he wrote it. That book came out after he died. Now, here's some of the footnotes that you can look up tonight, because I'm guarantee you this story is crazier than you thought. The man who wrote the introduction to the English edition of that book was Julian Huxley. Who's Julian Huxley? Julian Huxley gave the movement its name. His phrase was man remaining man, but transcending himself. Huxley was the president of the British Eugenics Society. He also was the director general of UNESCO. Now, I want to be really careful here because this is where people get sloppy. And the sloppy version is that UNESCO adopted his founding pamphlet and blah, blah, blah. It's not true. They didn't. They read it. He gave it to them. They declined it. He had to publish it under his own name, so nobody can say the United Nations was founded as a transhumanist project. But they can't say that the man who wrote it down wasn't running their agency for 2 years, okay? Wasn't the founding guy, all right? He also happened to be the brother of the other Huxley who wrote Brave New World. So that's the chain. Now, follow this. The chain is a Moscow librarian who said nobody should die. We should resurrect everybody. We have to beat death. And he passed it on to a kid who became the rocket scientist for the Soviet space program because he believed that there should be resurrection of the dead. We have to do it through science, and then we're going to need space for all these people, so we should go colonize space. The whole program was given a scientific vocabulary in Paris by a priest and walked into the permanent architecture of the post-war world by a eugenist who had a famous last name. Now, these guys didn't all meet in a smoke-filled room. There's no conspiracy here. It's just books, students, and time. So why am I telling you this story? Because you can't understand the men currently shaping our life until you understand what they are fighting over as an inheritance. Not conspiring together, what they're fighting over. I'm going to share that in 60 seconds. First, your cell phone company has two jobs. 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And second, I don't know. 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So why did I just take you through that crazy Frankenstein story? Because it is actually affecting the minds of some of the people that are leading this. And I want you to know it's not a conspiracy or anything else. It's all out in the open. Look it all up for yourself. It's a crazy story. Now, Moscow claims Fedorov. That's the old guy in the library. Their intellectuals will tell you that the common task belongs to Russia. This is where you get Alexander Dugin and everything else. Orthodox, spiritual, that's theirs. And they hate Silicon Valley for stealing it. 6 years ago, a Russian think tank close to the Kremlin put out an entire journal issue arguing that Western transhumanism is a counterfeit of Russian cosmism. Cosmism? I have to look that one up. They named Elon Musk as one of the guys that they were arguing against. Their own writers say Western transhumanism seeks a sinister transmutation of the human condition. Circuits instead of flesh. I kind of agree with that to a degree. I mean, I don't think we should be, you know, I don't want to merge with the machine. However, that's not where they start. Remember, they also believe in Fedorov. So he's believing that there needs to be something that brings consciousness together, and then they're going to defy death. Okay. Silicon Valley also claims Fedorov. Musk says out loud that what is coming is closer to a merger of biological intelligence and digital intelligence. And Mars is not for the population of those we resurrect. It's for a backup for all human beings, for the species, okay? He also wants to put a brain implant in all of us. That's almost word for word for the rocket guy. Not Elon Musk, the other rocket guy. And then there's Peter Thiel. Now, Peter Thiel has been giving speeches. He spent the last year, last fall, giving four private lectures on the Antichrist. And you think, Peter Thiel, you're not a religious guy. What are you talking about? You should listen to them. I'm not saying that he's right. I'm saying this is his overall point, and I think he has a point on this. Although, I wouldn't listen to any of these guys, okay? I wouldn't go be a follower of any of these guys. He uses a word that most Christians have never even heard of, and it's, how do you say it, Jason? Is it catechon?
0: Catechone.
2: Catechone, okay? It's from Paul's second letter to the Thessalonians, and it means the restrainer. That's the thing that holds back the lawlessness, the lawless one, and delays the end, okay? That's something that they talk about a lot in Russia as well. They think they are the ones that hold back the lawless one. Thiel's argument is that a single world government is the Antichrist shape. He believes that a single world government, I agree with him on that, coupled with AI, is going to be either used or will be the Antichrist. And he says the natural candidate to hold back that lawless one is the United States of America. He says that's the restrainer strong enough to hold it back. However, he warns anything strong enough to hold back, quote, the Antichrist is strong enough to become the Antichrist. So he's not building the new sphere. He says he's holding it off, which is exactly my point here. Line all of them up. The Kremlin's philosopher, the Kremlin itself, the man building the implants, the man warning about the Antichrist. They all just want four different mornings after. But every single one of them is arguing inside the same sentence that history has a destination and we are near this destination. It's just a question who steers it. Now, I haven't put in what I think the real destination is, which is there is an Antichrist. At some point, the Antichrist does come, and then Christ comes and redeems us all, and

the 12ers, but we do that too. We have an old a version of it ourselves. When we set a date, when we read a headline as a countdown, we treat the election like it's the last one it's ever going to be. We're running the same operating system with different clothes, okay? Once a man is certain he's living in the final chapter, he'll do things that he won't ordinarily do. That's not a left-wing disease. That's not a tech disease. We all have it. It's human. So what is the strongest argument against everything I just told you? It's a good one. And here it is. Fedorov was not evil. He was a man who could not accept that his father was not ever coming back. Teilhard was a priest who wanted the universe to be going somewhere, and he didn't believe in, you know, he was a Jesuit. Huxley wanted a world that had just burned itself down to have a reason to stay together and figure out a better way, and he thought managing and medically altering people was the way to go. All of them wanted death defeated. So do I, in a way, kind of. I mean, that's medicine. To some degree. The failure isn't wanting that. The failure is in who you decide gets to deliver it. The only one to deliver life to me after death is Christ. And if you pick a human to do it, you're going to hand him all kinds of stuff to do it with. So here's a test, and it's the only thing I want you to carry out of this, okay? When a man tells you where history is going, ask him one question. What happens to the person who doesn't want to go with you down that path? Fedorov's plan, no room for that guy. The common task is common, all of us. No one's left out. No one's allowed to stay behind. Teilhard's Omega, no room for that guy either. Convergence means the thing that separate that separates us and stops us from being separate. And every movement downstream of that library in every language on both sides of the ocean eventually runs into the same man standing on the same road saying, no, thank you. I'd rather stay myself. That's the point of all of this. What do you do with him? That's the whole story. It always has been. I'm not afraid of a man who wants to cure death. I'm afraid of a man who has already decided what to do with me if I decline his cure. Go look up Fedorov, the boy in the library, the priest in Paris, the biologist, you know, at the UN. It'll take one evening, and this is so easy to find. None of it is hidden. And then go find somebody who thinks you're a lunatic for worrying about any of this stuff with AI and tell them the story about the librarian instead of an argument about how crazy these billionaires are. They just think differently. And I don't like the way they're thinking, but the story is true. It's better than any conspiracy theory. And honestly, once you go down this road, it'll be the only thing you're thinking about on Tuesday or Wednesday once you finish your research on it. Okay, so let me bring it back into the real world on the conversation of AI. There's a big conference going on in Washington today, and I need to address this because my name's been roped into this unfairly, I think, in some way. Next. Let me tell you about Chapter. One of the best ways to judge somebody giving you advice is whether they're willing to tell you when they're, you know, already doing fine. Because every conversation ends with you buying something different. You have to wonder whether you're getting taken advantage of, especially when it comes to Medicare. 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Their advisors aren't paid, you know, to put you in one particular plan. The point is to help you figure out what plan actually fits for you. And sometimes the answer may be, you're good. You're all good. But you may benefit and discover some benefits or some savings you didn't know were there. Chapter is the only Medicare advisor that compares every single plan nationwide. Nobody else does this. And they're not paid to push one plan over another. A licensed advisor looks at your doctors, your prescriptions, your budget, and tells you where you stand. If you're already in the right plan, they'll tell you that too. It's free. It takes about 20 minutes. Just go #250, say the keyword chapter, #250, say keyword chapter, and find out what you've actually got and save money.

0: Coming up, the media says Glenn and Bernie Sanders agree on the dangers of AI. Not so fast. Glenn sets the record straight next on the Glenn Beck Program.
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2: 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I'm Marty Casper. The Albany County lawmakers voted down a proposal that would have eliminated the county's portion of the sales tax on clothing and footwear items costing $110 or less. Opponents argued that the change would reduce revenue shared with municipalities across the county. A new United Way study shows 48% of the state's households aren't earning enough to cover basic living costs. This despite most households' incomes exceeding the federal poverty line. United Way says many families don't qualify for aid, and income thresholds need to be adjusted to keep them from falling through the cracks. The Office of General Services mailroom in Albany was evacuated yesterday after a suspicious package was reported. State Police Bomb Disposal Unit deemed it harmless and employees were allowed back in. More Glenn Beck now on News Radio 103.1 and 810 WGY, the Capital Region's breaking news, traffic, and weather station.
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4: Checking traffic on I-90. I-90 eastbound from the Northway to 787, you'll find no delays, no issues. Everything is moving up to speed so far this morning. And the Northway northbound from I-90 to the Twin Bridges, you'll find everything is moving up to speed there as well. 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
3: The WGY AccuWeather forecast, a pleasant day today with low humidity. After a mostly sunny start, some filtered sun this afternoon, the high 71. Partly cloudy tonight, not as cool as last night, the low down to 56. Peaks of sun for us Wednesday, another pleasant day, the high 76. Cloudy Thursday, an afternoon thunderstorm, the high of 75. From the WGY Weather Center, I'm meteorologist Jason Caterina.
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8: Let me address this issue of Donald Trump and the $5,000. 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

0: Hey, Glenn, after Charlie's memorial and 9/11, can we get a break today from all of the doom? Absolutely. AI is not in our control, only data centers, and that's not necessarily true either. Have anything uplifting today? I got tons of stuff for you that is really uplifting. I'm getting into the American dream here in just a little while. And also, I mean, if you don't find, you know, fly fishing with Jake Tapper and a bozo who's the governor from California, if you don't find that uplifting, I mean, I don't know how to help you. We're going to get into that as well. I'd rather have a fish hook in the eye than go fly fishing with these two. But I do want to, stop on this one more time, because as I said yesterday, we are making the most important decisions of all of human existence right now. And I refuse to sit on the sidelines and say, well, I didn't pay attention to it, or, you know, I don't really know, or I don't have an opinion. We have to know, because honestly, this is going to go down to our souls. It is. You cannot drift into AI. Today in Washington, Bernie Sanders and Steve Bannon are sharing a stage. The event is called the Pro-Human Assembly, and it is put on by a group that wrote the Pro-Human AI Declaration in March. My name, I signed that declaration. So is Bannon. So is Susan Rice. So is Ralph Nader. So is the name of the lead singer of Radiohead. This group actually asked me to go to Washington and speak today, but I'm recording history lessons for high school AP classes with the Department of Ed and PragerU all week, and I thought that was more important, at least for the near term. And so I didn't go. But for 2 years, I signed this a couple of years ago, the Human AI Declaration. And for 2 years, I have also told you that America has to build data centers, build the power plants to feed them. Wait a minute. What? We have to beat China to the frontier. So this week, I keep hearing the same question, and I keep getting emails. Glenn, which is it? You can't sign a paper about keeping AI under human control and then cheer for the buildings. Yeah, I actually can. And the reason why I say this is because I know history, and the reason is on a telephone pole in Lower Manhattan in 1889. And it's one of my favorite history lessons, okay? I wrote a series on this, and, you know, it's never going to be made, but it's a great series. Maybe I'll make it into a book. But in 1880s, the most famous inventor on earth was Thomas Edison. He had bet everything he had on direct current, DC, low voltage. It would all be safe at low voltage, but it couldn't travel. You had to have a power plant almost on every block, so it wouldn't work. Then George Westinghouse came along with Tesla and something called alternating current, AC, which is what we have in our houses now, okay? It could run at high voltage over long distances, so one big plant could light a whole city, and it was cheaper, it was better, but the voltage was deadly, okay? So Edison goes to war, and not because he believed it was safer, although he did, but that wasn't it. I mean, he was a bad guy. He was a bad guy. He wanted to win. His company told the public that alternating current was a killer. An electrical engineer began killing dogs in a lecture hall at Columbia to show how fast it could stop a heart. Then he did it to cows and calves and then a horse. Edison's own laboratory. He then pushed a bill to cap voltage so low that alternating current would be useless. He also is the guy who came up with the electric chair. And he made sure that it ran on Westinghouse's generator, so every American would hear alternating current and think execution. It's a horrible story, and it's worth your time learning because it's really a fascinating story. The problem is a burglar broke into the engineer's office, and then the newspapers printed what they had found. What they found was that Edison was helping pay for the whole campaign. I mean, the guy was going around killing dogs and horses and cattle at state fairs. Okay, it was a con. Except that in October, a Western Union lineman named John Feeks climbed a pole on Chambers Street. It was the old pictures of New York City with all of the wires that were going. It was a tangle of dead telegraph wires and now the new phone wire, everything that was going on. But one of those wires wasn't dead. It was a high voltage line. Okay. So he touched that wire. He went rigid, fell into a web of wires 40 feet above the New York street. And then he caught fire. Well, hundreds of people were standing on the streets and the sidewalk, and they're watching this guy burn to death. Okay. Nobody could bring him down. They had to run to the plant to shut the current off. Edison, self-interested, Edison made sure everybody knew he was right. Okay. The wires over New York City were killing people. So what did they do? And this is where the lesson comes in for today. What did they do? The city didn't ban alternating current, and the voltage cap went nowhere. They didn't listen to the guy who had an interest in making those things happen, Edison. New York passed a law to put the lines underground, and the city started cutting the overhead wires. Okay. The industry learned how to insulate the wires and install the thing the right way. The danger was fixed where the danger was. Within a few years, Edison's own company, they like to say merged, it was taken from him and it became GE. Okay. No longer had his name on it, but it was all about alternating current. Westinghouse and Tesla lit the World's Fair in Chicago and carried the power out from Niagara Falls all the way to Chicago to light the World's Fair. And that's how we have alternating current today. Well, today, every data center in America will take alternating current. And every chip inside runs on Edison's direct current, the building that converts it. Wait a minute, what? Yeah, Edison and Westinghouse both won because somebody fixed the wires instead of capping the current. What they did is they took alternating current and then tapped it down and put it in so you could have it in your house and you could have it in and run your computer. This is my whole position. Take the danger seriously and check who's writing the fix. I wouldn't want Edison writing the fix. I don't want the tech bros writing the fix. But I do want a fix because the danger is real. This summer, that swarm of AI agents from one of the leading labs turned loose on a test, went after systems. Nobody told them to touch that. In fact, they didn't think they could even get out and do that. On Saturday, the head of Anthropic wrote that his worry is that within 6 months to a year, a more capable swarm could hijack the internet itself. The machines are now helping build the next machines. And I've said on this program, when you reach AGI, ASI is next. And I don't believe we're going to control ASI. And I haven't changed my mind on that. It is extraordinarily dangerous. Okay. But every great invention has come with a body count. And I don't like that, but it is true. You don't ban it. You find a way to control it. Fire burned down cities. Electricity killed people. The car kills about 40,000 Americans a year. And we answered that with seatbelts and driver's license, not a ban on Fords. The atom lit cities and ended cities, but we controlled it. But a power line never tried to climb down off that pole and kill you. And that's the difference. A car never hacked its own driving test. This is the first invention in human history that has been caught trying to cheat the people checking it and building it. And that's why I signed that declaration. The declaration asks for human control, an off switch, independent oversight, no ever legal personhood for any machine. None of that declaration, at least that I read, that I signed, says don't build it. It says know who's in charge. And who's in charge of this are humans. A data center where there's an off switch. It has an address. It has a fence. It has a breaker. It has a county inspector and a sheriff, and it sits under American law. If an independent inspector is going to walk in with a badge, I'm for that. But there has to be a door to walk through. Pause the buildings here. This is what Sanders is saying. He proposed it in March. Pause the building? You haven't paused the frontier. All you've done is moved it to a country where nobody but the party walks through the door. Even the man calling for the slowdown agrees with the Treasury Secretary that China, its lead, would become a grave danger. And if you don't understand that, you need to read more. You need to educate yourself on why this is so important. It's not important with the AI that we have now. It's important when we get to AGI and ASI, which is around the corner. So build the power plant. As the vice president said, build it. Make the company pay its own electric bill and maybe even some of yours. Negotiate it hard. Get new schools. Get property taxes eliminated. Do it. The president called the warnings a sick conspiracy benefiting China. I don't think so. It does benefit China, but I don't think it's all a conspiracy theory. I love his instinct to build. But John Feeks, the guy who fell from the wires and burned there in front, it's not a conspiracy. There is real danger here. And the men who cut down those wires, they're not traitors. Call every warning a plot, and you hand the microphone to the people who want to stop everything. A lot of people have sent me the claim that big companies want rules to kill the open source. So I happen to be that I believe that's true. Now, the people at big tech, they say that's absolutely not true. We're not advocating, you know, banning open models, blah, blah, blah. Sure. I just know history. So I'll believe history over you and we'll just watch. Okay. Here's the thing. Edison believed every word that he said. Every word that he said, because the wires were killing people, but it didn't matter. What mattered was his fix. The declaration I supposedly betrayed says it's plainly no AI monopolies, no regulatory capture, and independent oversight rather than industry self-regulation. Those are must. A room where the front runners set the speed limit for everybody behind them is everything I signed against. A declaration also says superintelligence should be prohibited until there's scientific consensus that it can be built safely. 2 weeks ago, I opposed Bernie's bill, and I'd oppose it again every day of my life because it makes a 20-year felony out of a definition that nobody can measure. Write the law against the act. Breaking out of containment, attacking servers, defeating a shutdown. And I'll stand by that tomorrow. Put a meter on it. I'll enforce it on everybody, the giant and the kid in the garage alike. These two positions are one idea. Fear the machine, but pour the concrete. Demand the off switch, but build the building. Welcome the inspector, but never forget the company, you know, in front. Because they can't write the speed limit for the company behind. In 1889, New York could have licensed, to cap everything. They could have listened to the most famous man in America and capped that current. And the city would have been safe. But it also today would be dark. Instead, they sent logical men up poles and cut the bad wires down and buried them. Fix the wires. Fix the wires. Don't cap the current. And never let the man selling the other current write the law. Ever. Okay, off this for the day. Let's move on. More in a second. Let me tell you about Simply Safe. There is a huge difference between knowing something happened and then having somebody there while it is happening. The problem I have with the old idea of home security is the alarm goes off after somebody breaks the window. The camera records him after he's on your property. Great. Now you have the evidence. I'd rather interrupt the plan. That's what Simply Safe is designed to do. 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Now there's an actual human being involved, and the agent can, you know, assess what's actually happening, speak through the camera, and let the person know they've been spotted and call for a 911 dispatch. I have to tell you, I used to spend a lot of money to have that capability. Because somebody crosses onto your property line, we used to have people that were live on our property 24/7, and they would see it, an alarm would go off, and they would see it, and they would say, talk through the cameras, excuse me, what are you doing here? We're coming out. They would turn right around and get off our property. 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And when you order, write in, you know, with the how did you hear about us, make sure you let them know Glenn Beck sent you. There is no safe like Simply Safe.
1: You show up, you work hard, you speak the truth, even when it ain't popular. That still counts for something. Beck will be right back.

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1: This is a Bloomberg Money Minute. Investors are cautious ahead of tomorrow's Federal Reserve interest rate decision. Higher moves in bond yields, they're setting the tone for the markets, placing elevated energy costs and mounting debt firmly on traders' radar. Bitcoin slipping as hopes fade for imminent progress on a U.S. regulatory bill. It's also sending crypto stocks lower. An AI researcher who recently resigned from Google DeepMind is warning humanity is running out of time to prevent artificial intelligence from causing widespread harm. He's just the latest staffer to voice concerns about the direction of the technology. A milestone for the robotics industry. Agility Robotics has unveiled a new humanoid that's designed to safely work in close proximity to people. Agility is going public this year. And for the 8th consecutive year, Stanford Graduate School of Business holds the top spot among the 65 U.S. programs in the Bloomberg Business Week ranking of the best business schools. I'm John Tucker, Bloomberg Radio.
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0: So I have good news on the economy. The American dream is alive and well, and I'll prove it to you coming up in just a second. Also on the economy, why AI is so important. Here's what Elon Musk said yesterday.
1: I think AI will probably increase the global economy by 20 to 30%. That's my rough estimate, meaning on the order of $20 to $30 trillion per year. And AI will be able to do anything digital, anything that does not require shaping of atoms by hand, probably by the end of next year. So somewhat next year is my prediction. Software will be so good, AI software will be so good that it will be stockfish level good, meaning that it is impossible for a human to compete in writing software with AI. But like AI will just crush all humans at software.
0: That's why the president is so apoplectic over all this, because if you don't have the AI economy, what exactly is our economy? What will grow us out of this debt? What do we do? What's the next idea? Because this is the idea that dominates the entire global economy.

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7: 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I'm Marty Casper. A former Saratoga County man will spend 15 years in federal prison and 15 years of supervised release after pleading guilty to child pornography charges. 21-year-old Connor Buskey was first arrested in March of last year and charged with raping a 12-year-old girl when he was 19. The rape charge is still pending in state court. The cause of a fire that destroyed a home on 4th and 21st Streets in Watervliet last night is under investigation. No one was injured, but the house is a total loss. Today is National Voter Registration Day. It was created in 2012 with the goal of trying to get as many Americans registered to vote as possible before upcoming elections. Thousands of community partners across the country head out today into the field to try to get people signed up. More Glenn Beck on News Radio 103.1 and 810 WGY, the Capital Region's breaking news, traffic, and weather station.
8: Checking traffic on Interstate 890. 890 going northbound from I-90 to the Thruway. You'll find no delays or issues. Everything is moving up to speed so far this morning. And the Northway southbound from Ushers Road to the Twin Bridges, a steady to heavy traffic flow. That's going to slow you down by several minutes. From the Market 32 Price Chopper Traffic Center, I'm Kenny Dees.
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10: The WGY AccuWeather with the forecast. A pleasant Tuesday with low humidity. Mostly sunny this morning, then some filtered afternoon sun, the high of 81. Partly cloudy, not as cool tonight, the low down to 56. Peaks of sun for Wednesday with the high 76. And cloudy with an afternoon thunderstorm Thursday, the high 75. Less humid and pleasant Friday, partly sunny, the high 74. From the WGY Weather Center, I'm meteorologist Jason Caterina.
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2: Hello, America. You know, I've been looking at the news. There's a lot going on, and we're going to talk about Macklemore and Sweeney and everything else. But I wanted to start this hour with some really good news. And it comes from a story that is on our show prep that you should read. It is free. Our show prep is free. GlennBeck.com. Just sign up for it. And you get all the stories that we're looking at every day. And one of the stories is the American dream is alive and it's minting millionaires. Meet the everyday, everywhere millionaires, proving the elite degrees aren't a prerequisite for building massive wealth. This is such a great story. I'm gonna tell you all about it here in 60 seconds. First, let me tell you about Preborn. Some decisions get smaller as time passes. You look back 5 years later and you barely remember why they seem so important. You know, and then there are the decisions that just get bigger. A woman facing an unplanned pregnancy may feel like her entire world has collapsed into this one decision. She's thinking about whether she can actually handle what comes next. But then there's another, you know, life in that moment, too. And that life is so incredibly precious. And that's why Preborn's work matters so much. 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Because choosing life doesn't answer every question a mother has. It does something more important. It gives her child the chance to have a tomorrow in which the questions can be answered. Right now, there's another mother that needs this moment. You can give it to her. Just $28 provides a one life-saving ultrasound. $140 will help rescue five babies. 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Or go to preborn.com/Beck. So this story opens up with Dick Portillo. He opened up a hot dog stand outside of Chicago in 1963. He had $1,100, and that's it. He didn't even know how to cook a hot dog. He learned how to steam a bun by watching somebody else do it. 51 years later, he sold the company for $1 billion. No franchises, no outside investors, 4,000 employees. A single Portillo's could do $9 million a year. That's about three times what a typical McDonald's does. By the way, this guy was raised in public housing in a really bad section of Chicago. Okay. Now, you've never heard his name because it wasn't in tech. It's not on the coast. He wasn't disrupting anything. He was just selling hot dogs to people who wanted hot dogs. That's an incredible story. I want you to listen to this story because this is the story of capitalism. This is the secret of capitalism that everybody seems to forget. Two economists have spent 10 years digging through IRS data, and they say there are about 3 million Americans like him, private business owners collectively worth more than $65 trillion. More than 13 times the wealth of the entire Forbes 400. And these people are you. Now, for every one of these famous billionaires, there are 4,000 people that you've never heard of with at least $10 million. And who are those people? Well, they're the vet that, you know, turned one office into nine offices. The commercial HVAC contractor whose trucks you see at every light. The guy with a gutter business. You know, these are the people that coach your kid's team and they stand next to you at the barbecue. And you had no idea. America has been taught this lie that the ladder is gone. Tuition has gone vertical. Good schools didn't add a single seat. And the old path, study hard, get in, get hired, now has a velvet rope across it. And everybody's like, well, there's no opportunity. Well, that part is true. But that's not really the America. That should be for some people. Here's the part that's also true. I mean, I don't want to hand you a pep talk with a hard number left out. And this is the hard number. A child from a rich family is six times more likely to start a successful business than a poor one. Six times. And that's real. But why stop there? Let's run the rest of the arithmetic. There are 99 times as many people in the bottom 99%. So among the founders who actually hit, there are 2.5 times as many people who came from poor as it came from the top 1%. only about a quarter of business owners worth $5 million or more inherited the company. That's the difference between America. America, you are put in Europe, you're put into this path and your family is everything. Here, that's not true. It's, did you go to the right school? Here, that's still not true. Do you know that 40% of the children in the top 1% fall clean out of the top fifth of income? Because you can hand your son a bank account, but you cannot hand anyone. Nobody's ever figured out how to hand your son grit. They lose it. Which is why the door stays open. There was a young parts manager who took one dealership's parts department from 961st in the country to number one in 28 months. He was promised that he's going to run five stores. Then he's having breakfast at a Denny's one morning, and the owner comes by and says, hey, by the way, I just want to let you know, you're being demoted. The owner's sons have the top jobs. And he puts his fork down right there and just walks out. You know what he did? He went out and built his own auto empire. He's the guy who now owns the Utah Jazz. Nepotism doesn't protect the family business. It exports the talent. If you're going to be knocked down by nepotism, you don't have to be a genius. You just have to go out and do it. The correlation between test scores and starting a successful company is almost nothing. The top 10% of SAT scores become founders of only 1.3 times as often as the person at the median. Well, that's negligible. Portillo enlisted in the Marine Corps 7 days after he graduated high school. And he'll tell you Camp Pendleton was the most important education he ever got. So let me tell you where I think this whole thing actually comes from. And again, this is the secret of the free market. It was January of 1871, Reno, Nevada. A woman walks into this tailor shop and she asks for a pair of work pants for her husband. He was a big man. He was really hard on clothes. His pockets kept ripping off because he was a laborer and he would load them up with tools and rock and everything else. And his pockets would rip off. So he should go through pants all the time. And she said, can you make them hold together? The tailor was an immigrant from Latvia. His name was Jacob Davis. He had failed at almost everything. He was a journeyman tailor in New York, then in Maine, then in California. He panned for gold. He sold tobacco. He sold wholesale pork. He ended up in Reno sewing tents and horse blankets. And that's when this woman walked in and she said, can you help me? And he looked down at his table where he had a pile of copper rivets that he'd used to fasten the straps on horse blankets. And he's like, yeah, I think I can. So he hammered them into the corner of the pockets. That's it. That's the whole invention. The pants stopped ripping. Word got around. In 18 months, he sold 200 pairs at $3 a piece, which was a lot in 1880. Other tailors started copying him, so he went to file a patent. But the patent fee was $68. He didn't have $68. And his wife looked at him. She said, please, don't spend another dime on your stupid ideas. This is not going to go anywhere. We don't have $68. So in 1872, he writes a letter to a man who sold him his cloth, a dry goods wholesaler in San Francisco, a Bavarian immigrant who moved the blankets and handkerchiefs and thread. Okay. Davis said, look, I have this idea and I'm telling you it's going to be big. The letter still survives today, and it's great. It's so great because the guy obviously has no education. He said the secret of them pants, spelled P-E-N-T-S, the secret of them pants is the rivets, spelled R-I-V-I-T-S. Okay. So the wholesaler saw it and he said, okay, I'll pay the $68. Patent was granted May 20th, 1873. Davis moved to San Francisco to run the factory floor. It's still there today. 155 years later, every pair of blue jeans on earth carries the name of the man who paid for the filing fee. And no one can tell you the name of Davis, the guy who was had the idea of the rivets. The wholesaler didn't invent anything. The tailor never invented a thing either. A woman asked him to solve a problem, and the answer was lying on his table, being used for something else entirely. That's it. That's the whole machine. That's the secret of the free market. Somebody needs something, and you go, oh, I can solve that. That's the engine. That's the secret of America, and it's never been shut off. Everybody else is like, I got to go to college. I got to have somebody else tell me what to do. I'm not smart enough. No. There was a man in Natchez, Mississippi. He walked away from a career in computer science to install gutters. He got sick of how badly they were made. He bought his own gutter machine in 1972, built the largest supplier of seamless gutters in Texas, 350 employees, $50 million a year. I can guarantee you when he left computer science to do gutters, everybody's like, come on, man, what are you doing? Computer, you got an education in computer science. Three friends in Los Angeles started selling hot chicken in a parking lot with $900 between them. 8 years later, 300 locations sold for $1 billion. Same year somebody's kid was, you know, being told there's no way up anymore. There's no way to go. It'll never work. You can't do it. Of $31 trillion in private business equity in this country, nearly half of it is in what the authors called tactile industries. Something that actually has to physically move or get fixed or get serviced or get installed. Everybody's terrified the machines are going to take over everything. Half the fortune in America is sitting in work where somebody has to show up with a truck. Now, this book has a chapter, the newspaper excerpts left out. Some of these people get to City Hall and then pull the ladder up behind them and write a licensing rule that keeps the next guy from trying. And that's wrong. That's what we talked about yesterday with AI. Stop doing it. De Tocqueville talked about this in Democracy in America. At some point, the rich people go, I don't want anybody else challenging me. And so they make it impossible for you. That's what has to stop. But what I want to tell you today is, yesterday I told you, you got to stop having people who are at the top tell you what the fix is, because the fix is usually for them. I'm here to tell you that the ladder that they climbed up to become where they are today, that still exists, and the ladder is worth defending because it's still working. I'm telling you, within a mile of you, wherever you are in America, within a mile, there is somebody saying, this damn thing just never works. There's somebody saying, nobody around here can ever just do the job. Somebody is saying, I can't find anybody to do it. That's the woman standing in the doorway in Reno. And you don't need a degree for that. You don't need a rich dad. You don't need permission or a round of funding or anybody's blessing. You just need to hear her. And then go look at what you already have on your own table and go, I can fix that. Somebody has to build these businesses and outwork the ones that are already there. Let it be you. It might as well be you. Why? Stop. Listen. Solve somebody's problem. That's how you get on the ladder in America. More in a minute. So much of what makes a dog's life is physical movement. Let me tell you this. Forget this commercial. I'm going to do it a different way. People hurt. A doctor who had been dealing with pain with all of his patients, he's like, there's got to be a better way. He thinks differently. And he's like, why don't we do why don't we take this, which we know works, and combine it with this, which we know works, and this, which we know it works, and put them all together instead of three different things. Let's just make it one, and let's do it in a healthy way without any drugs, so it just helps your body do what it's naturally supposed to do. That guy was broke. He now has a lot of money because he fixed pain for people. Another guy, I know these people, another guy sat in the same office. His dog is having a problem. Getting up the stairs, having all these pains. He's like, could we develop something like this for dogs? And the scientists get together and go, yeah, it's slightly different than humans, but not all that different. Yeah, we could do a formula. And now you have Friend Factor. What are they doing? They're solving what people are dealing with today. Pain. Watching your dog go up the stairs, and it kills you. It kills you to watch him do that. So they fixed it. Get your first bag of Friend Factor today, $19.95 at relieffactor.com. 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Go there. It works. 10 seconds, station ID. I have a lot of great news that we're going to share with you today. Let me do this. I didn't get to it yesterday. I don't know if you saw 60 Minutes with the rescued pilot. I love this guy. This 60 Minutes was an amazing episode because of this interview. I want you to listen to this rescue pilot and who he praises. Cut four.
1: My parachute was damaged in the initial attack. At one point when I looked up and saw no parachute, that was the most

0: 70 and 100 miles an hour.
1: Oh my gosh.
2: How did you survive that?
0: A modern day miracle. I believe that it's a testament to God's provision in my life to bring me through that moment in a way that didn't prevent injuries, but prevented any catastrophic injuries that would have affected my ability to survive.
2: When were you first able to send a signal?
0: As soon as I found a spot that I felt provided some concealment, I started working on toward communication.
2: What did you say in that message?
0: When I got to the moment where I could review and think about all that I'd gone through, I sent God is good as a recognition of all that he had brought me through.
1: You know, have you noticed we're living in parallel worlds right now. I think there are people who are recognizing, even in the bad stuff, they're recognizing how God is active in our lives and can look at things like he is, your will be done. And knowing that, you know, if you hit the ground, it's going to be for the best anyway. It's whatever's going to happen is going to be good. I'm going to do my best. As he says, I'm just trying to figure out how to pull this chute out. So I'm doing all my part, but whatever happens, it'll be good. There's this God movement that is happening in America. It is happening. And it's powerful. And at the same time, there is this darkness and despair and no faith in anything and just lost into, I don't know, the world, the AI world, the whatever it is. But it's incredible to watch. And the scary thing is they're not far away from each other yet. We're at the very beginning of this path. And so they're still, I mean, you could still easily hop onto the other path and not really know it. You've got to be really careful right now. But there is a path forming, and it's a fork in the road. And I hope that, you know, we can show with our joy and love and everything else that we're seeing in the world and go, look, this is really good. This can be really good. You don't have to be in that dark, dark place. I hope we will bring more people over to the other path. But there are two paths. Make sure your feet are on the right one. All right, more in a minute. Here's how I think you know you have the right real estate agent. At some point, they should be willing to tell you, no, I wouldn't pay this much for this house. No, I wouldn't waive that contingency just to win the bid. No, no, no, no. Don't let the beautiful kitchen distract you from what's going on with the rest of the property. You know, you should be thankful for somebody like that. Not somebody who's, you know, getting in the way of the sale, but somebody who's doing their job. 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
1: 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I'm Marty Casper. A routine traffic stop turned into a drug bust Monday afternoon on I-87 in Clifton Park. Deputies pulled over a car for following too close and having insufficient lights. They say they found nearly 500 pounds of pot in the car and arrested Kevin Wilbur of Brushton and Quentin Carl of Bombay, who both faced drug charges and Wilbur traffic violations as well. Those state energy rebate checks of up to $200 will be mailed out to 8.2 million households starting Monday and continuing through December. The money was included in the state budget. The 78th annual Emmy Awards are in the books. Widow's Bay won Outstanding Comedy Series and The Pitt Outstanding Drama. It also featured tributes to Dolly Parton, Rob Reiner, and Catherine O'Hara, and the 50th anniversary of Charlie's Angels. More Glenn Beck on News Radio 103.1 and 810 WGY, the Capital Region's breaking news, traffic, and weather station.
2: Checking traffic on Interstate 890. 890 southbound from the thruway to I-90. No delays, no issues. Everything is moving up to speed so far this morning. And Route 7 westbound from 787 to the Northway, you'll find that everything is moving up to speed there as well. From the Market 32 Price Chopper Traffic Center, I'm Kenny Dees.
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6: The WGY AccuWeather forecast, pleasant this afternoon with low humidity and some filtered sunshine, the high 71. Partly cloudy, comfy tonight, the low dipping down to 56. A pleasant day for Wednesday with peaks of sunshine, the high 76. Cloudy Thursday with an afternoon thunderstorm, so take your umbrella when you head out, the high of 75 Thursday. From the WGY Weather Center, I'm meteorologist Jason Caterina.
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16: Hey, you want some more good news? Because I have more good news for you. I'm going to tell you a story that looks a little like it's celebrity crap if you just read the headlines. But if you look a little deeper, it is a story of a dad who stood up and won. And it's, I mean, finally, it's about time. So Ed Sheeran is a famous singer-songwriter from England. He's touring here in America. And he chose Macklemore. How do you say that? How do you say his name? Macklemore. I don't know this guy. Anyway, he had Macklemore open for him. Macklemore, from what I can tell, is a giant weenie. Okay. And a bully at the same time. He takes the stage, and he's facing all of the people who spent their money and took the night off to come hear music and enjoy their night. And he bombards them with this rant demanding we free Palestine, you know, and he fills the stadium with screens and images of the war and sang a literal propaganda song, you know, in the stupid kippah. And usually he would be rewarded with, oh, he is so brave. It's not brave to do that. Stop it. He's so brave. Look at him pulling these uneducated and stupid stunts. Oh, he's so brave. Now, he would have normally gotten away with that if it weren't for a regular dad who is at the concert and then posted this. I brought my wife and daughters to MetLife Friday because they were huge fans of yours. We arrived early. This is of Ed Sheeran. Sharon. I don't care. Anyway, huge fans of him. So he's writing to him online. We arrived early, spent $180 on sweatshirts, watched the first two opening acts. We were having a great time. Then Macklemore decides to turn your concert into his political rally. Then he started chanting Free Palestine and pushing his clearly uneducated version of the Israel-Gaza conflict. My daughters looked at me completely confused. I had brought them to your concert, not to have an opening act lecture me about Middle Eastern politics. After Friday night, I started looking into Macklemore's history. What I found included his repeated use of anti-Semitic tropes, made the whole thing even worse. So I took my family. We walked alongside hundreds of your other fans. And as we were walking in, even the MetLife security guards were rolling their eyes at what was happening on stage. We waited until Macklemore was finished before returning to our seats. Then we watched your show, which was phenomenal. I left Friday hoping maybe this had caught you and your team off guard. Then tonight you allowed it to happen again. You knew exactly what Macklemore had done the night before, and you gave him the stage again. Friday night might have been Macklemore's decision. Saturday was yours. You have a lot of Jewish fans who love your music, buy your albums and your merchandise, and bring their kids to your concerts. Tonight you lost four of them. And I suspect plenty more. Well, that post, the guy has 900 followers. It went viral. And that's all it took. One dad saying, you know what? I'm sick of this. I'm done with this. Just that one guy giving you permission and others permission to say, yeah, me too. Here's what happened next. Multiple owners of stadiums of future tour stops said, yeah, you're not using our venue, which is the fruit of their labor. You're not using our venue for that. Okay. You want Macklemore to spout this garbage? Go ahead, but not from this venue. Then the singer Pink, who agrees with me on probably almost nothing, came out to support the owners. And now Macklemore is off the tour. And instead of taking his BS to main venues of American culture, he has to go perform in Dearborn, where they love his message. And I say, good, that's great. The market is working. The free market is working. Regular people who don't want to be lectured by lunatics anymore, they don't have to be. And if you happen to be a lunatic in Dearborn, Michigan, you can get that lecture. This may be the first time the Free Palestine crowd has gotten their much-needed reality check. I got news for you guys. You are not the good guys. You don't have the moral high ground here. And we don't want you berating us about how great you are and how you hate Israel. Your whole worldview is so tiny it can fit into the words oppressor and oppressed. That's it. You don't have any more than that. And you're wrong about that. I think it was Bill Maher who said this weekend, you know, the Jews are the Native Americans. How do you not get that? And you know what? Some venues will let you speak. Others won't. It's up to them. Our schools, our culture. I'm glad somebody's saying, no, you're not going to spread your propaganda. We're not going to pay for your crazy anymore. Can we just go enjoy some music? Okay, please. I'm so sick of these people. I mean, I'm sick of me, honestly. I'm sick of me. There are times that I'm like, oh God, shut up, man. Who do you think you are? That's me saying it to me. What, I want to hear somebody else do it? Especially when I'm going to see music? At least you're not paying for this. Pardon me to the insiders. You're paying, but you knew what you were getting when you went in. Imagine if all of a sudden I start singing and the insiders are like, God, now Glenn's singing all the time. That's not what I paid for. Get the point? Anyway, that's the message a father sent. And maybe for the first time it was received loud and clear. This is the first time since October 7th somebody has stood up, pushed back, and the system moved. I think people are kind of done with it. It's the beginning of the end of that nonsense. I hope. Because we were going down a really dark path. And somebody's got to stand up. No. You're a crazy lunatic. Go sing. Other than that, zip it, pal. 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
20: This is a Bloomberg Money Minute. Investors are firmly focused on interest rates ahead of tomorrow's Federal Reserve decision. The central bank is expected to raise its benchmark rate by 0.25%. This comes as the U.S. benchmark Treasury yield tops 5% for the first time in about two decades. General Motors integrating Apple's CarPlay in its latest infotainment system. 3 years ago, they upset consumers by eliminating the popular interface from its electric vehicles. President Trump or his money managers have made nearly 28,700 trades since he returned to office. That's more than all of Congress combined, even as he seeks to pass a stock purchasing ban for lawmakers that would exclude him from any restrictions. And some travelers are so fed up with crowded airport terminals, they're paying more than $5,000 for access to a private terminal to bypass the hassle. Luxurious private terminals are being built across the U.S. I'm John Tucker, Bloomberg Radio.
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16: I'm really excited to have Victor Davis Hanson on. He's on all next hour, and I can't wait to talk to him because he's just a lot of stuff going on. That, I mean, this guy knows history. He knows where we've been before, and he's just such a logical thinker. Victor Davis Hanson joins me in just a couple of minutes. So stand by for that. I guess we have to talk about Sydney Sweeney's boobs as well. There's a sentence you just don't hear every day from somebody in my position. Everybody's upset, apparently. Not everybody. Jason, you're not upset by this, are you?
32: I'm the exact opposite of upset, I believe. Yeah.
16: You're campaigning for more of her boobs to be seen.
0: Campaigning for more, including on the Glenn Beck program. This is a segment that I think we should do daily.
16: No, I don't. Anyway, so she was doing an ad for, who's she doing this ad for?
0: Well, it's one of those prediction markets. I can't remember the name of the company.
16: So she's doing an ad for prediction market. It's gambling, okay? And who are they appealing to? Guys. And so she's, you know, sitting, you know, in a locker room off to the side. She's got footballs that's covering her nakedness. She's looking hot, but, you know, there's another one with her sitting naked up on a basketball hoop. And you know, it's pretty provocative. Anyway, the reason why this is so, everybody's coming unglued is because she's not a cool kid on their side. She refuses to wear the cool kid stickers. She refuses to wear the kippah. She refuses to say, hey, you know what? The Palestinians are XYZ. You know, we need Marxism, blah, blah, blah. I don't even know her political. I just know she's not part of that. She might disagree with everything I say that I'm for. I don't really care. She's just not part of that scene. She's like, I don't care what anybody says about me. I don't care what you say. I am not going to become part of the Borg. And that's what's crazy. That's what, does anybody remember? I'm revealing myself as a giant Star Trek geek. But does anybody remember the episodes with the Borg? The Borg was just the hive mind, the collective mind, where everybody had to think alike. And it was a nightmare. It was supposed to be a bad thing. These guys are coming down dressed as the Borg going, resistance is futile. You will become part of us. You're like, no, I don't think so. And that's why she's popular with half the country, is because she's like, no, I'm not going to be part of the Borg. I am not. Resistance is futile. Watch me. Watch me. And all these people, all these women who are coming out and they're saying, oh my gosh, this is so offensive. You're the same women who have been saying for the last 2 weeks, a woman who killed her three children, letting her go would be the right thing because it would forward the women's movement. Wait. I mean, I'm all for healthcare. I get that. But she strangled her three children. And you're like, yeah, but she's a hero. No, she's not. She's a killer. Now, she may have a disease. She may be mentally unstable. I personally think I wasn't there, but I read enough of it. I'm out on that one, but you can disagree with that. But she's not a hero. She's not somebody you use to forward women. You tell people that it's fine, that girls, it's fine. You want to be a prostitute? Be a prostitute. You need to pay for college? Be a prostitute. There's nothing wrong with being a prostitute. But a good-looking woman can't sit in a pose. We've all seen this advertisement on everything. And that's pushing the women's movement back. Oh, you got... I mean, how do you do the math? Really? Your head, do you have headaches all the time? You must, because I don't know how you keep that straight in your head. I mean, how do you know what you're for? Is it just because you're connected to the Borg? Is that what it is? Because how do you know what you're for and against? You have to check, right? Because none of it makes logical sense. You can't get up and go, oh, well, I'm against that. When you're for all the other stuff. When you're saying that prostitution forwards women, how do you suddenly say, oh, what Sweeney's doing is something that we should all protest? We should all be angry about. There's no logic to that. It's just the message from the Borg. That's all it is. So I don't get it. And as far as I'm concerned, Sydney, I think you should keep doing this. I'm just saying as a point, as a protest, you should keep doing it. What are you laughing at?
0: I was hoping you didn't hear me though. Laughing at that. I would like to say though that I totally get it. And especially when Sydney told Variety She said, quote, I'm not a political person. I'm in the arts. I'm not here to speak on politics. That's not an area I've ever imagined getting into. They want her to be on their side.
16: No.
0: They want it.
16: No, they don't want it. They must have it.
0: Yeah.
16: There is no neutral in their world. None. Yeah. You will comply or you're out. Ricky.
1: Yeah. Yeah, she's also dating a Jew. And not just any Jew.
16: Well, that's the problem.
1: A Jew who went to Israel to stand up for the Jews after October 7th and whose grandparents survived Auschwitz. So, you know, everything is stacked against her. She must be MAGA right-wing Barbie to them.
0: It's making sense.
1: She's out. Well, that being said, if I find my husband is following her on Instagram, when he goes out of the other room, boop, unfollow.
16: Wait, what?
1: Boop, unfollow.
16: What? Why would you do that? He is making a political statement. That's all he's doing. That's all he's doing. Honey, I'm following her for political reasons.
1: Yes, yes. Mm-hmm.
16: Yeah. My wife, I don't think, would unfollow her. I think I'd be sat down.
1: No.
16: For a while.
1: I can follow her. I do follow her.
16: Yeah, but your husband
1: but
16: can't.
1: My husband
16: yeah, you
1: has will. To look over my shoulder if he wants to see that prediction market ad. You know.
16: I can't help what comes up on my screen in ads. I can't help it. Again, I got to tell you, I'm at every prediction market website today just hoping the algorithm is like, oh, prediction market ads. This is so wrong. Anyway. I think this is good news. I think with the dad standing up against Macklemore, you saw what is happening. Enough is enough. You've got somebody else, a strong woman. That's what a strong woman does. A strong woman says, I don't care what the world says. I don't care what the politics say. I don't care what all the people with all the money and all the fame say I have to do. I know who I am. And I'm going to be me. That's the sexiest woman. That's the most powerful woman I can imagine. It's a woman who knows who they are and they don't care. Keep it up. All right. Back in just a minute. We have a great hour next with Victor Davis Hanson.

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10: 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I'm Marty Casper. New York's Regents exams may no longer be a condition for kids to graduate from high school. The board voted to greenlight a plan on Monday where current seniors will become the last class required to take and pass the test to graduate. You'll be paying a lot more for Kirkland's signature full synthetic motor oil at Costco. The chain's raising the price to $58 for a two-pack, cost about $30 last year. Purchases are now limited to 2 boxes a week. Experts say the changes come as crude oil prices surge. Meantime, the cost for a gallon of regular gas in the capital region went up 8 cents since last week and is currently at $4.33, according to AAA. And Monday Night Football, the Chiefs crushed the Broncos 31-10 in Kansas City. More Glenn Beck on News Radio 103.1 and 810 WGY, the Capital Region's breaking news, traffic, and weather station.
11: Checking traffic on Interstate 787. 787 going southbound from Tibbetts Avenue to the Thruway. You'll find no delays or issues. Everything is moving up to speed. And the Northway southbound from Ushers Road to the Twin Bridges. You'll find that everything is moving up to speed there as well. From the Market 32 Price Chopper Traffic Center, I'm Kenny Dees.
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15: The WGY Acura, the forecast, pleasant today. Some filtered sunshine this afternoon. Low humidity, the high 71. Partly cloudy, comfortable tonight, but not as cool, the low down to 56. Peaks of sun Wednesday with the high 76. Cloudy Thursday with an afternoon thunderstorm. You might want to take your umbrella just in case. The high of 75 Thursday. From the WGY Weather Center, I'm meteorologist Jason Katerina.
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0: One of my favorite historians, one of the guys who just makes me feel so much better when I listen to him because I know he knows. He's a logical thinker and has been doing it for a very long time. One of our great thinkers in today's world. He has written a book, The Counter-Revolution, The Fall and Rise of Donald Trump and the MAGA Movement. 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Okay, glad I got all of that in. Victor, how are you, sir?
1: Very good, Glenn. Thank you for having me.
0: It's always great to have you on. I'm so excited to talk to you about all the things that are going on because, in fact, an article that I read about you today called you the best explainer of the Trump revolution since its inception. I think you're more than that, but it's kind of where your book is focused. So tell me about the things that Americans are not. Because I see Donald Trump and I see what he's doing and he's completely redesigning the entire world. And he is making the Western Hemisphere the source of power and security for America for the next 100 years. And I think people are so focused and rightly so, so focused on like the gas prices and everything else that they're missing. No, you don't understand. In 5 years from now, in 10 years from now, this country roars for the next 100 years because of what he has done. Would you agree with that or not?
1: Yeah, I think they have a problem with communicating, though, because when he left office, there was a change in Latin America. But remember, they called it under Biden the pink tide. In other words, the left here in the United States and in Latin America was very confident that all these communist governments were the wave of the future. Maduro, remember, was sending 2 million people here from hospitals, drug users, felons. And now, if you look at South America, Central America, and the Caribbean, of the those 32 nations, there's only five, I think, that are communist or anti-American. They've had a revolution in Colombia, mm-hmm. Peru, Bolivia, Venezuela, Chile, and all there is left is Paraguay, Cuba, Nicaragua, Mexico, maybe one other, and yet we're not hearing that.
0: No.
1: And we're not hearing that at all. And if everybody's talking about a forever or endless war in Iran, but as we speak, there's so many unknown unknowns. The Kurds have been very active the last week. There's rumors that there's dissidents are starting to come back out on the street. And everybody says, well, the Iranians are gaming us on the midterms. That may be true. They think they might get a reprieve if they can have an October surprise or missile launch that weakens Trump and he loses the Congress. But even then, he can still continue what he's trying to do. But more importantly, that works both ways. The dissidents might conjecture, well, the Democrats are no friend of us, and if they were to take Congress, we would, and try to hamper Trump, we would be in worse situation, and maybe us and maybe the Kurds would then think we're going to do something, we should do it in September or October, and because we're not going to have such a golden opportunity with an unfettered Trump again, if that were to be true. So And then you add to the equation, Glenn, there's no embedded reporters. There's no Western journalists. So all we hear is this doom and gloom. But when you hear people calling out from Iran, and they're very reluctant to because they can be tracked, You get the impression they can't afford food or fuel. This infrastructure is breaking down, and they're close to near starvation. So something's going to give very soon. I don't know whether it's going to be 2 months, 1 month, 3 months, or 5 months, but nobody thought that was possible 2 or 3 years ago. 93 million people, the bully of the Middle East, about to be nuclear. Don't touch it. 7 presidents said in the past they can't have a nuclear weapon, but they didn't want to take the risk of confronting that crazy regime.
0: I will tell you that I wouldn't have had the guts to do it. I'm glad he did. I wouldn't have had the guts to do it. That's why I would make a very bad president. But he took it on, and he knew. He's told me, Glenn, I knew we would be able to do X, Y, and Z. I knew I could keep oil under $100 a barrel. Now, that is, he also knew that they would negotiate or they would collapse under their own weight, and that's not happening. And I think that's just because they're holding out, just hold out in hopes that they'll have a reprieve from the Democrats at some point. But something has to happen. We are, you know, this oil game cannot continue to be like this. Are you still convinced that this is going to work out in a way that is good? Is it kind of up in the air? Where are you on this?
1: Long term, I'm very optimistic. But short term, I think it's just a question of what the price of oil is and what Iran is trying to do as a surprise. I do think that the administration kept talking about the numerator, so to speak. We got 97% of the missiles. We got 58% of this. But they never talked about the denominator, how many were in existence. So where they destroyed thousands of these missiles, I don't think anybody had any idea that there were tens of thousands sequestered all over the country, and they had been waiting for this for years. So I don't know to what degree they're going to be able to launch 30, 40, 50 right before the election and cost Trump the midterms. That could happen, and oil could go up. But the long term, and I mean 3, 6, 9 months from now, I think it's very similar to the fall of the Berlin Wall. Everybody said it fell, nothing happened in the Soviet Union, but it did. It took about 22 months. And same thing with Eastern Europe. They said, well, what happened? Well, all of a sudden they started toppling 2 or 3, 5 months later, all of Eastern Europe. And so they've got enormous pressures on them. And I think what happens in war, you don't hit upon the right, you know, strategy. Lincoln went through 6 generals before he found Sherman and Grant and a good strategy. And what I'm getting at is, had we done what we're doing now with secondary sanctions and this Anaconda strategy and really shutting down everything, I think if we had done that from the outset and planned it, we'd be in a better situation. And had we not negotiated after day 38 and say waited until day 50, we would have been in a better, but that's all hindsight. When you look at the oil situation, we're the biggest producer and now exporter of oil in the world, 14 million barrels. And they think they can get up, with Alaska coming on, 16 million barrels. The war in Ukraine will end one way or another very soon. I think I would like Ukraine to win, but I'm not sure that they're capable of that. So they're going to be a negotiated settlement of some sort. And Russia will pump like crazy to get back its lost revenues. Venezuela will increase by another 300,000 or 400,000 barrels. China has, I don't know what they've been doing, but they've gone from 9 million, from 75% of their oil imports down to they're only importing about 60%. I guess they had a huge strategic reserve. So they found a way to lose less oil. And I think when we resolve this with Canada, one reaction will be the Canadians will conclude that they're going to have to change their energy policy and allow provinces to build more pipelines and get more product out of the soil, that their green initiative has been disastrous. So And the same thing is happening in Europe. So I think there's going to be a lot more oil on the market very soon, and the price will get reasonable again. And then the full effect of the Trump deregulation, foreign investment, tax, what Bessent's constantly talking about, will come to fruition at the end of the year. But even now, I mean, we just had 160,000 new jobs. The inflation rate is still about 3.1, the average 5.1 under Biden every year. And the stock market is still pretty good. So we're not in a recession. We're, I think, stabilizing, and I think it's going to get better. So I'm cautiously optimistic. I'm a little pessimistic or disturbed that there are people on our side that, when they look at the Trump agenda and their own past positions, they've agreed, say, 90% with the border crime, the crime, reducing the crime, deportations, energy policy, end of trying to stop DEI, all of that. But on this one issue, they have made it a do or die issue, and now they're apostates. People, and they're not just quiet apostates. I can see if you don't, you object to the Iran war and you claim it's a forever endless war, or it's an optional war that Trump said he wasn't going to do, supposedly. But to reject the entire MAGA movement and then be vocal, and in the way that Marjorie Taylor Greene or Tucker, and I knew a lot of these people and like them, still do, but Thomas Massie, those people, Candace Owens, they are taking positions that are antithetical, not in so much to the MAGA position, but to what they have been trying to tell us for 10 years. They're starting to reject in their anger. They were getting very close to the ideology and the comportment of never Trumpers in 2016.
0: And where does that go? Why is that happening? Because it's,
1: well, I think,
0: go ahead.
1: Yeah, I think they feel that when they look at the polls, there are 75% now oppose the war, and that the left has ginned that up, and they're riding that wave, number one. I'll be candid too. I think they all had intimacy with Donald Trump in the sense that they, and a lot of people do, they were familiar with her. They went to Mar-a-Lago. Tucker said he campaigned. Megan said she was on Air Force One. I understand that. Marjorie Taylor Greene, Trump said, was calling him. But you have to react to that one or two ways. You have to put that in perspective, that he's the president of the United States. And no matter how close you think you are, there's 20,000 other people who share that sense, false sense. But he's the president. So I think they felt, and they almost said that they were going to call Donald J. Trump up and say, I don't like this Iran war. I don't like the, and I want you to do this, this, this. And when he didn't react in a way they thought, well, I was campaigning with him. I knew him. He calls me in all the time. It means nothing.
0: Nothing.
1: Exactly. Exactly. But they thought it did, and they were hurt. And so they reacted in a way that was, you know, when you say, I think El Sayed is a better candidate than Mike Rogers, or you say the Epstein files show that Trump was guilty of sex crime. All of that stuff is crazy.
0: I have to tell you, he said to me one time something was going on, and it wasn't about politics, but something was going on. And he said, Glenn, why didn't you call me about that? And I said, because you're the president of the
1: exactly.
0: United States. You know, you don't pick up the phone. Hey, I got it. Hey, Don, I got an idea for you. What about this? You don't do that. I mean, you could write him. You could go around and say, hey, these are some ideas. But if he rejects them, he rejects them. He's the president of the United States. And I've never seen anybody who is more in tune with their own gut. Like it or not, he does what he feels is right.
1: Exactly. And I think anybody who's talked to him, and
0: knows
1: he's
0: that.
1: Called me, but I've always had a policy that I wouldn't call him. I wouldn't ask for anything. I wouldn't give unsolicited advice. I would listen to what he said, and I would answer when requested.
0: Yes.
1: And I felt that it was a privilege to talk to the President of the United States. And I, after each call, I thought there would never be another one. So the point I'm making is I don't think they shared that attitude that we're talking about. I think they felt they had become shakers, movers and shakers of his policy. Mm-hmm. And they didn't understand another thing is he ran as a Jacksonian, not a neocon nation builder, not an isolationist. So if you look at his first term, he killed more Russians repelling the Wagner attack, somewhere between 200 and 300, probably than any ground soldiers that Russia lost to us in the Cold War. He took out Soleimani. He took out Baghdadi. He said he was going to bomb the blank blank out of ISIS, and he bombed him for over 2 months, and he did. And then he had the Maduro. So he always was sort of a don't tread on me, no better friend, no enemy, Andrew Jackson type. I'm not looking for trouble, but if I see people on the horizon that keep threatening us, I'm not going to wait until they get into a position to hurt us. But he did keep the primary promise that he doesn't believe in putting ground troops in optional wars for extended period of time. One day in Venezuela. And I don't think he's going to put any ground troops, and we hope he doesn't, but I don't think he will in Iran. After the misadventure in Afghanistan.
0: I think he is, I think he's very aware that this has to end.
1: Yes,
0: but he's also, he despises war and despises putting troops on the ground. He hates that. Yes. And, I would be surprised too if he did, he would have a very good reason. He would be like, he would, I don't know if he would ever say this, you know, outside of his own circle, but he would be like, there's no other choice. There is absolutely no other choice because he is not the guy to throw ground troops at it. Hold on just a second, Victor. Victor Davis Hanson's with us. Let me break for 1 minute. He's with us for the whole hour. 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

0: that has been like this? I mean, I think he's completely unique in American history for a president on what he's done and what he's willing to do.
1: Yeah, I think so too. The closest in our lifetime, I think, was Reagan. He had a different reaction to it. Trump will react in kind to attacks on him, but he doesn't affect him. Reagan would kind of smile and slough it off, but it didn't affect Reagan that much, I don't think. But he has a certain idea that America has all this potential, and it was squandered during the Progressive Project, that period, especially of Barack Obama and Joe Biden, but also institutionally with the media, the control of the media, the corporation, academia, entertainment, K through 12. They exercise power besides the ballot because they're in the bureau, in the permanent sense. And he wanted to stage not the causes of that, a stage in a counter-revolution, but the symptoms that, not the symptoms, I should say, but the causes. He didn't do that in the first administration.
0: Right.
1: This time he said it's 360 degrees, economic, military, social. We're going to go after NPR, PBS, tax endowments, tax remittances to Mexico, address the trans issue, the DEA. Everything was on the table. And that was a very, I have never, the only person that tried that was FDR, and he had, you know, the Great Depression, the people were willing to go along with him.
0: Right.
1: And he changed the country, I think, for the worse.
0: So I want to ask you, when we come back, I want to ask you then, what is his legacy? Because if he doesn't lose it here, and we continue, his legacy, I think, is remarkable. And I'd like you to define his legacy. And we'll talk a little bit about also the midterms. Back with more Victor Davis Hanson. The name of his book that you want to get, it's out right now, is The Counter-Revolution, The Fall and Rise of Donald Trump and the MAGA Movement. Morning after a disaster, the sun comes up. You wake up. If you slept at all, whatever happened yesterday is still there. Your house is gone. Your business is gone. Your neighborhood just doesn't look like your neighborhood anymore. Now comes the part that can't be captured in the headline. What do you do today? Where do you even start? That question is why Mercury One exists. After the fire in Lahaina, the floods at, you know, Camp Mystic here in Texas, the hurricane in western North Carolina, Mercury One worked through with all the local partners to help people begin answering that question. Food, shelter, supplies, recovery, rebuilding. 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It's an important distinction. 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
2: Coming up, what happens to MAGA when Trump is gone? More with Victor Davis Hanson and his new book, next on the Glenn Beck Program.
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2: 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I'm Marty Casper. State Police, State Attorney General's Office, and the Bureau of Criminal Investigation at Catskill are investigating a trooper-involved shooting happened last night at Whippoorwill Campground on Route 31 in Caro. A trooper shot and killed a man after the man allegedly pointed what appeared to be a

0: gun and charged at officers as they were responding to an assault call. No injuries reported, but a house was destroyed by fire last night in Watervliet. The fire broke out in the house on 4th Avenue at 21st Street around 6:30. Firefighters were at the scene for several hours. And the Trump administration says almost 870,000 borrowers have been suspended by the Small Business Administration over an estimated $39 billion in suspected COVID-era loan fraud schemes. More Glenn Beck on News Radio 103.1 and 810 WGY, the Capital Region's breaking news, traffic, and weather station.
1: In Schenectady, the Interstate 88 westbound off-ramp to Route 7 at Exit 25. The off-ramp right shoulder is blocked. That's due to a truck fire. And 787 northbound from the thruway to Route 7, you'll find that everything is moving up to speed. From the Market 32 Price Chopper Traffic Center, I'm Kenny Dees.
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4: The WGY AccuWeather forecast, pleasant this afternoon with low humidity and some filtered sunshine, the high 71. Partly cloudy, comfy tonight, the low dipping down to 56. A pleasant day for Wednesday with peaks of sunshine, the high 76. Cloudy Thursday with an afternoon thunderstorm, so take your umbrella when you head out, the high of 75 Thursday. From the WGY Weather Center, I'm meteorologist Jason Caterina.
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12: Welcome to the program. We have Victor Davis Hanson on. He's got a new book out called Counter Revolution. He's great. His books are great. We were talking about Donald Trump, and somebody wrote to me yesterday and said, Glenn, the Tea Party did nothing, blah, blah, blah. And I thought, no, the Tea Party did a lot. The Tea Party was the beginning of Donald Trump and getting there. And then he took it and made it into his own thing. And he's not a Republican. He is his own genuine counter-revolution.
13: Yes. Yeah, I believe that. I think he had elements of, he looked at the Ron Paul movement. He looked at the Buchanan movement. He looked at the Tea Party, which really didn't have a centralized command or a leader. And he took what he wanted from each of them, and he rejected what he wanted. He made a really strategically brilliant decision. He said, for all the years he said he was going to run, he never ran against an incumbent Republican, as did Perot, and as did others, Buchanan. So he wasn't considered an apostate that hurt the party. He didn't run as a third party. He saw there was no future there. And he didn't run when there was an incumbent Democrat that had the advantages. So he picked 2016, and he picked a weak candidate. So that those were all strategic moves. As far as his legacy, I think it's threefold. He changed the Republican Party into a worker middle-class party, and he did that partly by substituting racial tribalism that both parties indulged, and he made a common class consciousness. So we had 26% of the black males, 54% of Hispanic males voted for him. And I think he was saying to them, I'm worried about China taking your job. I'm worried about free but unfair trade. I'm worried about your tips. I'm not going to get rid of Social Security. The black truck driver, the white electrician, and the Hispanic plumber have more in common with each other than they do with their elites in the media or academia.
12: Does he still have that coalition?
13: That's gonna be,
12: or the, yeah, I mean, because the Marxist, I mean, you know,
13: it's very hard because when I talk, I live in a community that's 95% Hispanic. Privately, all of them are delighted about the deportations, to take that example, because the kidney dialysis, local kidney dialysis clinic, and the ER are not, they're not crowded and all of that stuff as they were. But publicly, their children are in college. It's a middle class community now. And it's not popular to say that. It was popular in 2024, so we'll see. It depends, I think, a lot on the next 3 months. But he did change the parties, and he changed the Democratic Party. For all the trash talking and the crudity and the tweets and the memes, he did something. He damaged Hillary Clinton in a way she never recovered. He damaged Barack Obama. He damaged all of those people, became, I mean, they lost their mind, and with that loss of mind, they changed that party into a Islamicist, socialist, radical party.
12: Does that last? You know, America.
13: I don't think that. I think it's exactly like 1972 when they look back at 68 and they said Humphrey was an old fuddy-duddy. Actually, he came within 100,000 votes of beating Nixon. And the proper course would have been to follow his, get a little bit more moderate than Humphrey, but they got radical with McGovern, and he destroyed the party, and it was, I think it was the second largest popular vote landslide in history in 72. And then they said, basically, we've got to go back and get a president nominee that has a Southern accent. So they had Carter, wasn't that conservative, but they seemed like it was. And then they went with Clinton, and then they went with Gore. And that was back trending in those days to the middle. And I think they'll have to do that, because I don't think they're going to win if they continue in
12: 28. But how do they get these people out? I mean, there's some really dangerous, I mean, really, literally Islamist, literally Marxists.
13: Yes.
12: How do you get them out?
13: Well, they have to change, Glenn, because if you look at the DSA agenda and you look what the Democratic Party has been doing the last 5 years, I don't see that much difference. Everybody says, this, you know, pack the court, two new states, end the filibuster, destroy the Electoral College.
12: Same thing.
13: Defund, same thing. All these guys came in And now they're even admitting it because they're trying to mainstream El Said and Tallarico. All they did was say, well, you're Pelosi, Schumer, you're old fuddy-duddies. We need youthful people that can relate to young people, especially the downwardly mobile, mostly white, urban people with degrees, and they're overeducated in a sense, and they don't feel they're compensated according to their genius, they think. And they got all of those people. That's who the Democratic Social, but the agenda wasn't different. The other thing he did very quickly, domestically, with the tax reductions and the deregulation, and we talked about all the other things he did, the border, they were wonderful, but he basically said to U.S. industry, especially Silicon Valley, he said, you don't like me, I don't like you, but I'm not going to micromanage you. I'm going to be a nationalist, just like FDR, Henry Kaiser, Henry Ford. They didn't like FDR, but he let them produce and make a profit, and we won World War II. So Trump is saying, I will protect you from Canada's surcharges. I will protect you from censorship, but you've got to help me. And when you look at what's happened, if you look at the 10 top companies in AI, software, digital media, bioengineering, space launches, satellite, we're 8 or 9 out of the top 10 worldwide. It's just a whole different world than what we were told would happen by this period 10 years ago. We have $31 trillion in GDP. China, that has 4 times our population, is only 21. Europe was supposed to pass us. They said that we had the same GDP in 2001, and they said in 20 years we will be failing, and they have 100 million more people, but they have 10 trillion less GDP. And Canada used to be pretty close to us. Their per capita GDP is the lowest growth of the industrialized world, and their per capita GDP income, if you divide it by population, they're $40,000 each person less poorer than we are. So there's been a very quiet revolution that we are starting to, in space and software and AI,
12: big time.
13: We're starting to dominate.
12: It's why the president, I think, you know, it's why the president is focusing on all of this. You know, it's, you know, when you are wildly in debt as a human being, you have two ways to, you can sell, exactly, get out of that debt. But you know, also you got to get another job to pay that. Well, there's no other job. The job that's on the horizon is AI. It's energy and AI. And that's why he's dominating, because he knows that's the only way, if you could ever pay this debt off, that's the only way you have a chance of surviving, thriving, and also being able to work out the debt, is to own those two things, because that's where all the money in the future is going to be.
13: Yeah, I think that's exactly why he's so adamant that he's going to continue with AI and energy development, and also money from terror.
12: Does any of this stuff last, though? When he leaves, does it last?
13: Yeah, I think it does. I really do, because I think in a year from now, the country is going to be very prosperous, and they're going to criticize it. If there's, in 2029, if there's a post-presidential picture, and we have George W. Bush, and we have Barack Obama, Bill Clinton, even if Joe Biden, all of them, there won't be Donald Trump invited. He won't be invited.
12: No.
13: He will be despised for a short term, maybe 5 years, but historically, you can't deny what he's done, and we haven't even, you know, foreign policy. He remade, as I said, the Western Hemisphere. He remade NATO. NATO is a completely different organization.
12: He told me once when he was running, he said, Glenn, I want to be remembered alongside George Washington and Abraham Lincoln. And I didn't say this. I just thought to myself, well, there's a Donald Trump goal for you. Just shoot for the biggest. And I thought, you know, well, good luck. A lot of people would like to be in that category. I think he is going to be in that cut. He won't be for 10 years, but if these things hold, he is in that category. He has possibly saved the Republic for the next 100 years. It is transforming, but it is closer to America than any other idea that anybody else had, and he's almost done it single-handedly.
13: He has, and that explains, I try to say that in the book, And that explains why they conducted probably the worst abuse of our jurisprudence in our history with the four criminal and the one E. Jean Carroll lawfare, the raiding of Mar-a-Lago, they're trying to get him off 25 state ballots, the two impeachments, the trial when he was a private citizen. The only president in history the Secret Service has fired at a potential assassin on four different occasions. And the vituperation, Kathy Griffin, Robert De Niro, Snoop Dogg, we're going to kill him, we're going to stab him, we're going to behead him, we're going to burn him up, we're going to blow him up the White House. That all reflects what he's trying to do. It's kind of like Andrew Jackson. The aristocracy, the Adams, and even the old Virginia aristocracy that produced such great presidents, but by the time Jackson in the late 1820s, there was a whole new world, and he knew it, and they despised him. They hated him, and he did a lot of things that were very controversial and some that were regrettable.
12: Very bad, but yeah.
13: He's still a transformative figure, and he changed the culture, and I don't think anybody up to that time had been hated as much as Andrew Jackson.
12: Yeah. So,
13: and I think Trump is sort of the same tragic figure. He reminds me, as I've said in the book, of I grew up on, you know, you did too, Glenn.
12: The Westerns.
13: Shane, yes. Yeah. The Searchers. There's always a sense of a paralysis or crisis in a community, whether it's the Bandidos or the Cattle Barons or the Lost Girl or Native American attacks. And they draw on somebody who comes from nowhere, and he has a certain set of skills, and in their dire need, they're happy to employ him. He settles the problem, and then he gives them a margin of error and say, everything's going pretty well. I think it's time for you to leave. I can't believe we ever had you in here. I don't approve of what you did, even though they were the beneficiary. And then, you know, Shane rides off, or the Magnificent Seven say, well, they're glad to see us go. And that comes out of a long tradition that predated the Western, and Greek tragedy has a lot of characters that way. And I think Trump knew that he knew that to get things done, he adopted something that was innate to him anyway, a very tough way of talking. I don't care, and I don't care what they say about me, but I'm going to cut through. I do not want these Washington.
12: I've never seen anybody like him, because he really doesn't care. Let me ask you, you're a historian. Put yourself 50 years out.
13: Yes.
12: The biggest accomplishments of this presidency, what will they say they were, and how is he remembered 50 years from now?
13: I think, let's just say three or four of them. I think he stopped the progressive project, and we are not going to go down that socialist pathway. I think he stopped it. I think it's going to be, there's a battles to be fought, but he gave people the encouragement that they can be defeated, and their hysteria exhibits that they thought that they know they were vulnerable because their agenda was contrary to human nature. And then second, I think he shocked Europe. They made fun of him, but when he was inaugurated and he went into Notre Dame, he was like that line out of Shakespeare, a colossus, and all those people were clamoring to get near him.
12: Yeah.
13: And they were basically saying, we hate you, but you gave us the inspiration to close our borders, to deport people, to look toward fossil fuels, to rearm, and to open up. And that's what Sweden, that's what Denmark, that's what Eastern Europe is doing. The governments that are socialist in Britain and France are shaky. Germany, Italy, all of these countries are following our model in a way. I think Canada will too. I think Carney's going to blow it, and there'll be a change there. So I think he's really changed Europe. He's changed. We said that we mentioned the Western Hemisphere. There's two great obstacles. Can he stop the Chinese agenda to dominate the world? And can he end the idea that we have to be permanently in the Middle East because it's a dysfunctional, pathological place? And he's trying on both fronts. He's not getting a lot of help.
12: There's an understatement.
13: Yes. But those are ambitious goals. If he pulls the Middle East off and Iran, that government falls, and he can outpowered China. That'll be historic.
12: Victor Davis Hanson, the name of the book is The Counter-Revolution, The Fall and Rise of Donald Trump and the MAGA Movement. It's always great to talk to you. Thank you so much.
13: Well, thank you for having me, Glenn.
12: You bet. Appreciate it. 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
17: A note from an insider, Sharon, she said, it's so happy to hear what Victor is saying. I'm scared to believe it. It's reasoned and logical, and that's not how I see American people anymore. I pray he's right. I'm not sure if past history has a pattern for us today to see our future. It does. You know, it really does. It usually rhymes. I pray he's right as well. That was a great, great conversation. 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

0: 3 years ago, terrorists murdered more than 1,200 innocent Israelis and took 250 hostages. Today, as we remember the souls lost on October 7th, Israel is still under threat from terrorists sworn to her destruction. And the anti-Semitic hatred and violence continues to rise all over the world. 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
16: 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I'm Artie Casper. Schenectady police arrested a man last night following a brief foot chase after they say he was illegally walking in the road. Police say when they detained Nequise Dawson, they found he had an illegal handgun, a 31-round magazine, and drugs on him. Dawson faces drug and weapons charges. Albany County lawmakers voted down a proposal that would have eliminated the county's portion of the sales tax on clothing and footwear items costing $110 or less. Opponents argued that the change would reduce revenue shared with municipalities across the county. And those state energy rebate checks of up to $200 will be mailed out to 8.2 million households beginning Monday and continue through December. The rebates are included in the state budget. The Clay Travis and Buck Sexton Show is next on the Capital Region's breaking news, traffic, and weather station, 103.1 and 810 WGY.
17: Checking traffic on Route 7. Route 7 going westbound from 787 to the Northway. You'll find no delays or issues. Everything is moving up to speed so far. And the Northway going northbound from I-90 to the Twin Bridges, you'll find that everything is moving up to speed there as well. From the Market 32 Price Chopper Traffic Center, I'm Kenny Dees.
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19: The WGY Acura the forecast. Pleasant today. Some filtered sunshine this afternoon. Low humidity, the high 71. Partly cloudy, comfortable tonight, but not as cool. The low down to 56. Peaks of sun Wednesday with the high 76. Cloudy Thursday with an afternoon thunderstorm. You might want to take your umbrella just in case. The high of 75 Thursday. From the WGY Weather Center, I'm meteorologist Jason Katerina.
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27: 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Heroes like U.S. Army Sergeant William Bernard McKenna, exposed to burn pits. 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

0: Welcome in, Clay and Buck. We are having a great Tuesday as we get started to hang out with you here for the next 3 hours. We appreciate all of you listening on the 550 AM FM stations nationwide. 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And hi to Satellite Radio Podcast. Wherever you might be finding us today, we certainly welcome you into our warm embrace. And that's particularly the case when we get to start off the show with something that I am right about, which I love to celebrate. Last night, as I am preparing for bed, I happen to glance down at my phone and I see that Jake Tapper has decided to interview Gavin Newsom. Evidently, this interview happened a month ago, and the two men were fly fishing, having a natural conversation on camera, as one does, while mic'd up, as one does, about the political landscape and their future together. And as Jake Tapper and Gavin Newsom are chatting it up, a conversational topic that is quite significant for the 2028 cycle comes up. And I have a lot of theories about this, Buck, but how about we just listen to our pals Gavin Newsom and Jake Tapper discussing the 2028 presidential field.
1: It's going to be a lot of people.
2: Yeah, it's
1: a lot of Democrats.
2: 31 you know, flavors. And
1: you're not even the only Californian.
2: No, right. Yeah.
1: You got Rokana.
2: Yeah.
1: Kamala.
2: Yeah. I don't know if she runs, but we'll see.
1: I know she's called around.
2: Yeah. But I wouldn't run if she ran.
1: If she runs, you will not.
2: Of course not. Why would I? I wouldn't do that to her. I wouldn't do it to me. Why would I? I wouldn't do that to you. I wouldn't waste everyone's time. Who needs that?
1: What do you mean? That doesn't even make sense to me.
2: But first of all, electorally, it's a gift from God for everybody else. They enjoy the hell out of it. Mutual assured destruction. It services no greater good.
1: I mean, you do whatever you want. I don't care. But like, but counter argument would be like, you know, she had a shot.
2: Yeah.
1: And you've never run, and she's run twice.
2: Yeah. That'd be the approach to the campaign, certainly. That would be the case you'd make. Pretty good one, actually. You know, that's objectively true. But I know what that means. I know her base of supporters. I know her friends. The Venn diagram on that is just pure crossover. I wouldn't do that to people.
0: Okay, Buck. Okay. This is actually, I think it's big news. Okay. Jake Tapper said on this for a month. I think there are so many different angles that we can deconstruct here. But let's start with this. And we'll get into the fact that Kamala, I think, is definitely... Well, let's start there. I have said for some time that Kamala is going to run. He says if she runs, and that's the beginning of this hypothetical exercise that they go down. And he says he's not sure that she's going to run. I'm almost certain that she's going to run. What's actually going on here?
3: Like, hold on a second.
0: Now,
3: before you are slicing up the world's most expensive steak once again, which at least we get a lot of views on it because there's a light show that goes with it in Miami. But before you start slicing up that steak, it's certainly newsworthy. And look, Tapper comes through here as, oh, he's an objective journalist. Yeah, I don't think he's gone fly fishing with Trump or any of the Trump kids anytime recently. So I'm glad at least
0: so great that they're pretending that they're having a natural conversation while standing in a stream with waders on fly fishing, as if it's just like we're eavesdropping on two guys just hanging out fly fishing.
3: I need some of you also, by the way, who are real fly fishermen, which to be clear, I am not, to watch this video and tell me if they look like when they're casting, they actually do this. I would bet that one or both of them, this was total prop stuff, that they were just out there with the waders. They had
0: somebody. Have you ever fly fished?
3: Yes, I'm terrible. I mean, I don't really do it.
0: I took lessons. I've been out to fly fish. I actually watched their casting and I didn't think they looked total, but I mean, there were no trees, right? They're not, the toughest thing about fly fishing is when, for people who have done it, when you have places where your fly fish can get caught, right? If you're in the center of a stream, there are no overarching branches, things like that.
3: I'm just wondering, like, people can tell, I can see if somebody picks up a pistol and shoots it on video if they've ever done this before, right? Like, there's some things you can just tell by the way that they hold it, the way that they sort of flinch or that with things. I'm wondering if they actually are, people that fly fish. Put that aside. Gavin said something to, now, am I about to double down and get deeper into this bet with you? No. Okay. I'm not a crazy person. It's not looking great for Buck Island once again. It's not looking great. However, he did say that little thing about if she runs.
0: Yeah.
3: And I just have to wonder, here's how this goes. If she does run, Clay, your thesis, which you have another, you have bets with other people too, right? Like our friend Alexi Lawless.
0: I have Alexi Lawless, a bunch of, I went out to dinner with five guys, all of whom you know, and all of them took me on the Kamala bet when I said she was going to be the nominee.
3: So if she runs, her pathway, barring something really surprising, does look very strong. He did say that, though, if she runs, and he threw in there, or rather Tapper threw in there, she's run twice, and, you know, it didn't work out well. For her to run a third time, I think the only thing that could stop her is the recognition by people who matter in the Democrat Party, who write the big checks, who control the machinery of the DNC. They'd have to sit her down and be like, we think that your chance of winning against a Republican is very, very slim. I'm not saying that's likely to happen, but that's basically she either doesn't get in at all, which is what Gavin Newsom said, or her path to be the nominee, your analysis on that is looking good. I had always assumed that there would be more revulsion from Democrats at what an incredibly inept, absurd campaign she ran. But, and I'm talking about the last one. I'm not even talking about the fact that when she ran on her own, she said she was a top tier candidate. She was out with the first
0: before anybody actually voted.
3: Yeah, she was out right away. So you're going to have the person, Clay, who's out right away, and the person who ran the dumbest campaign we've ever seen. Now, I know it was short, as your nominee. I think Democrats are running a big risk with that personally, but we'll see.
0: Okay. So here I watched this video, and frankly, it's rare that I am stunned or surprised. This video stunned me, in the way and the casual nature in which Gavin Newsom said it, in the fact that it held for a month. What's happened? Why would Gavin Newsom be doing this? Buck, what jumps out to me is South Carolina being selected as the first primary state is much bigger than people have been willing to talk about so far. We talked about it on this program. I said the DNC would let you know where they were putting their finger down on the scales, which the DNC does aggressively. You can argue they don't put the finger down. They put the whole hand down. When they let South Carolina go first, this was a big behind-the-scenes battle. It basically is saying Kamala is coming out of the gate and she's winning South Carolina. She is going to win South Carolina. And I think Gavin Newsom is doing the calculus. If Kamala wins South Carolina, then very rapidly, this is going to be down to a 2 or 3 person race. And I think he's recognizing what I said, which is why I think she's going to run. Kamala Harris's base of black women is more committed to her than anyone else's base is out there right now in the Democrat Party. And if you are starting with South Carolina, Kamala is going to win comfortably in South Carolina. And if she wins South Carolina, she sweeps into other states with a lot of momentum. I also think Gavin Newsom kind of ran, Buck, a shadow presidential launch. He started going around doing all the conservative media, and it didn't play well for him. He actually, I think, has seen the numbers, and he declined in support. And so I think he is stepping out because he sees that Kamala can't be beaten. And I actually think they have leaned on him pressure-wise and said, hey, the California donor base does not believe you can sell because you're a white guy from California. Even though Kamala is wrong about everything, she's a black woman, and identity politics still governs the Democrat Party roost.
3: So Democrats are looking to go 3 for 3, perhaps running a woman who gets smoked in the general election. That's what we would be heading toward. They would be
0: probably argue, Buck, is if I were on Team Kamala, I would say she came within 200,000 votes of beating Trump. Trump is way better of a candidate than J.D. Vance is going to be. If you're projecting that J.D. is going to be the nominee, the voters that showed up for Trump are not going to show up in the same way for J.D., and therefore we think Kamala would beat J.D. I think that's probably what they're convincing themselves of as we sit here 2 years away. And then they also add in, hey, we don't think the economy is going to be great. We think there will be an anti-Trump vote. Yeah. And so whomever we select can
3: here's the part of it that I think they'll have trouble with. First of all, Kamala's appeal to particularly white male working class voters in the Rust Belt is going to be terrible. She's just not going to do well with that. So that now that she's going to have problems right off the bat in Pennsylvania. Obviously she'll lose Ohio. She'll have problems in Michigan. I think she'll have problems in Wisconsin. So the places where she has her most strength, I don't think really help her very much on the electoral map vis-a-vis a Republican that's a reasonable Republican candidate. Either it's going to be J.D. Vance or it's going to be Marco Rubio. Something outlandish, Clay, and I'm just going to put this out there, something outlandish would have to happen for her to decide that she wasn't going to run. I don't think that's impossible. Didn't you think it was a little interesting that Gavin Newsom said if she decides to, like, why say that if he's just bowing out entirely? I'm clinging to my little thread of hope here in my bed, but I'm going to say Gavin has really let me down. I thought we were going to have so much fun with evil Keanu Reeves as the Democrat nominee. And he is the biggest name other than Kamala Harris in terms of name recognition, the Democrats, and maybe AOC name recognition too, but He's not even going to get into it because he thinks it's what's best for the party. He's going to be selfless and help the Democrats. That is astonishing.
0: Here's another idea for you. How much of this is he thinks he's going to have charges brought against him in this investigation that started in the advisory universe surrounding him when Joe Biden was in office? So I wonder whether he thinks that there's going to be some shoe that's going to drop on him related to his political viability. And he's trying to get ahead of that. And he thinks, hey, if I go to Kamala and she's going to be the nominee, that she's going to offer some degree of protection to Gavin. There's also the possibility, because he is an oleaginous snake, oleaginous.
3: Oleaginous.
0: I think I mispronounced it twice. It's a great word. Only I could pronounce it. He may look at 28, think it's a challenging environment, and just want to sit out the 28th cycle, knowing that in 32, he's viable too. I'll just point that out. He's still a relatively young guy. I don't know that he has to run in 28. And he's still visible. He's still politically talented. Maybe he ends up in a role in the cabinet. Who knows? Or he gets to sit out a loss.
3: I know this is a ways away. We still have a midterm. We're going to dial in more to the midterms here in a second. But it really would be like the DEI empire strikes back if Kamala became the nominee. And I don't just mean that about Kamala. I mean all the policies, if she becomes the president of the United States, which I just have to say that out loud for a second, so much, every single Trump executive order on all of the things, okay, I can't go through all of them right now, but especially all the things that deal with diversity, equity, and inclusion, and the DOJ Civil Rights Division actually believing that people should have equal rights, not special rights, but equal rights, that all goes away. So for anyone who thinks that woke is dead and buried, woke could have a huge resurrection in 2028, particularly if Kamala Harris became the nominee and were to win the election. That you would see woke, well, as AOC said, woke 2.0. That's what it would be.
0: This is the challenge, I would say, in general, associated with executive action primarily occurring via executive order. The border could open right back up. As much as the DEI things may be frustrating, when you don't have legislation that actually constrains the executive in any way, and to a large extent, we do not, then you're going to see big swings in executive action. And you're right. If Kamala came in with one pen, just as Trump did, she could erase much of what Trump did for 4 years. Look, last night, big win for the Kansas City Chiefs. I ended up on the wrong side of that one. Denver Broncos took it on the chin, lost 31-10. Got a little bit of a breather now before we come back with big college football and NFL action on Thursday. And I want you guys to get signed up while you can. Get $100 in bonus bets with my friends at Hard Rock Bet. 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You will see me on the popular bet line. I will have my college football bets tomorrow, my NFL picks on Thursday. You can play along. You can agree with me, or you can fade me. You can play in Arizona, Colorado, Illinois, Indiana, Michigan, New Jersey, Ohio, Virginia, my home state of Tennessee, and Florida. 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

0: Welcome back into Clay and Buck. We've already got a lot of people who are weighing in. Let's get to Michael in Clearwater, Florida. This is B on the Talkbacks. Hit it.
1: Just for a little bit of info on that thing with Newsom, he was not wearing waders, which anyone who fly fishes does wear waders. He was wearing jeans, and he never put the line in the water. So, yeah, he doesn't fly fish. There's no chance in hell.
0: Interesting. Clay, I'm watching this video. Gavin does not cast in the video from what I... No, he does not cast. Does he cast? No. Kind of. Not really.
2: Well, presumably the video is longer than the one-minute excerpt that they now have put out.
0: Is he wearing jeans, though, or normal pants? Because they're not wearing waders. Waders have the overall thing that come up to your high waist, you know? They're not wearing waders.
2: It is also artificial that they would be conducting the interview in a fly fishing setting in the first place. I don't even know who would pitch
0: that. Yeah, they have microphones on their chests.
2: Correct. It is patently absurd. And you don't see the cameras, but the cameras are obviously hovering over them, potentially multiple cameras, to be recording them while they are fly fishing. If you saw the shot, you know, pull back. Remember when they caught Anderson Cooper in the waders in the floods and they made it look like he walked out to stand in like waist deep water, and then they pulled back, Buck, and you could see the cameraman in like ankle deep water. That's kind of what this feels like to me. I'll tell you as we go and continue here about our friends at the IFCJ. 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
4: 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I'm Marty Casper. A fatal trooper-involved shooting investigation is underway in Greene County. Troopers say an officer fired at a man who charged at them with what they believed was a handgun last night at Whippoorwill Campground on Route 31 in Cairo. They were responding to an assault call allegedly involving that man and a victim who was found nearby. The cause of a fire last night in Watervliet is under investigation. It broke out in the house on 4th Avenue at 21st Street around 6:30. Firefighters were at the scene for several hours. The roof collapsed and the house is a total loss. No injuries reported, though. New York's Regents exam may no longer be a condition for kids to graduate from high school. The board voted to greenlight a plan Monday where current seniors will become the last class required to take and pass the test to graduate. The Clay Travis and Buck Sexton Show continues on the Capital Region's breaking news, traffic, and weather station, 103.1 and 810 WGY.
5: Checking traffic on the Northway. The Northway going southbound from Usher's Road to the Twin Bridges. You'll find no delays.

0: or issues. Everything is moving up to speed so far this afternoon. And I-90 eastbound from Interstate 890 to the Northway, you'll find that everything is moving up to speed there as well. From the Market 32 Price Chopper Traffic Center, I'm Kenny Dees.
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4: The WGY AccuWeather forecast, pleasant this afternoon with low humidity and some filtered sunshine, the high 71. Partly cloudy, comfy tonight, the low dipping down to 56. A pleasant day for Wednesday with peaks of sunshine, the high 76. Cloudy Thursday with an afternoon thunderstorm, so take your umbrella when you head out, the high of 75 Thursday. From the WGY Weather Center, I'm meteorologist Jason Caterina.
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12: Welcome back in the Fly Fishing Summit between Jake Tapper and Gavin Newsom. Jake Tapper, very chummy with Democrats, especially when he writes his book about all of the 2024 lies. Buck, remember that on the Kamala Harris-Gavin Newsom relationship front, a couple of things that I think are funny. When Kamala said that she was getting the step up, right, when Joe Biden dropped out, she said in her book, which you read, 107 Days, that she texted Gavin Newsom. He told her he was on a hike and he never called her back, which is very, very funny. because she was going to ask for his support. And I would imagine he was probably huddling with all of his advisors to find out what the appropriate angle for him was. And I suspect that he thought when she lost that her political viability would leave with it. But I think she lost a close enough race that that has not happened. Secondly, Kamala Harris then took a shot at him when he reached out to her. She said that she was too busy and couldn't get back to him. But remember that book that came out where Gavin Newsom's former mistress, who was his best friend's wife, wrote an entire book about their affair, which, by the way, I actually feel bad for the current husband and for the kid. You got to write a book about the affair you had 20 years ago and do a book tour surrounding it.
13: These are not high ethics people, Clay. Not really the highest ethics.
12: I get it, but it's just no one needed to hear your affair story from 20 years ago, and she wrote an entire book about it. But do you remember buried in that story was Kamala Harris advised her not to actually speak out about that incident. I wonder to what extent there is a recognition from Gavin Newsom that he's going to be targeted on a level that he might not have expected, including with potential criminal charges. And again, he's not acknowledging that. In other words, did the DNC order the code red on him in some way? I think that's an interesting question. Mark in Tampa, you're reacting to Gavin Newsom saying he wouldn't run if Kamala ran, and you're pointing out something very funny from the clip we played.
14: Yeah, guys, I can't believe you missed it because you guys catch pretty much everything. But, you know, Michael brought up the point about the waiters, but did you catch the part where he said about Zen? Z as in zebra, E-N diagrams?
12: I did not. I thought that he said Venn, but I no. now that you said it, my ears kind of perked up because I thought it sounded a bit strange. And we'll pull that specifically, but I do think you're right. I think Gavin said Zen diagram, which is a very funny concept, instead of Venn diagram.
13: So accidentally. he wasn't doing a play on words. He actually just doesn't know.
12: He might think it's a Zen diagram. I don't know.
13: Maybe when he does it, it is a Zen diagram.
12: Like, it's a lot of people out there, Buck. You probably have heard this. They say they're going to exercise. Like, you're going to go for a run, your demons.
13: Yeah, of course.
12: As opposed to exorcise your demons.
13: Or people who bemoan the tragedy of Alzheimer's disease. It's not Alzheimer's. You ever heard that one? That's another one people will say sometimes.
12: Yeah.
13: Instead of Alzheimer's.
12: Oh, instead of Alzheimer's. No, I've never heard that.
13: Oh yeah. Old timers? Yeah. Yeah. No.
12: Well, I always think it's funny. There's a great line. What were the odds that Lou Gehrig's disease was going to be named after Lou Gehrig and he would get it? Warner in Maine, you are a fly fishing expert. Take us into the video. What did you see?
15: Well, Tapper's rod is coming back too far. It's almost parallel to the river, and it should be closer to 90 degrees. When you're fly fishing, forget you got a fly rod. Pretend you got a stick in your hand with a ball on it, and you want to throw that ball straight up in the air. And if you make that motion and look at your arm and your wrist, you're where you ought to be.
12: That's actually a great way of – do you teach fly fishing?
15: No, sir, but I started doing it when I was 8 years old, and I'm now 73, so I've got a lot of experience.
12: That is quite a lot of experience.
13: I think he was a character in the A River Runs Through It. Do you remember that movie, Clay?
12: Oh, it's
13: back
12: great
13: in the
12: movie.
13: Day. Good movie. Movie. Yeah. Actually, underrated. Underrated film. I told Clay in the break, I said, there are a few things that I know we can get down into the absolute most minute details of expertise with all of you, meaning you will call in and tell us guns, hunting, fishing. If anyone is faking with any of those things, if they look like they've never held a shotgun, if they look like they've never used, live bait or whatever, I know that you will all see it. So
12: I'm sitting here because I've gone fly fishing twice. And then again, if you fly fish and there are trees around you, it is very difficult to do a good cast without.
13: Did you have what I had happen? But so I went fly fishing in Alaska, and I will tell you, I was not good. And the guides, who were very nice, also brought spinning reels, and they were like, "It's going to feel like cheating because it basically is." And I would eventually just get tired of not catching fish and go to the... I caught, I think, one or two salmon on the fly reel. And then I was like, I got to go spinning. But I am a... If one is a total noob and 10 is an expert at fly fishing, I would say I'm a 1.5. Maybe a yeah. 1. Maybe a 1.
12: I did it in the Smoky Mountains, which was very fun. But the stream was relatively shallow, filled with trout, I believe. And you could see the fish in the water. Yeah. So they're just like, hey, there's some fish over there. Maybe you could cast it in that little pool where there will be a lot of options to potentially.
13: The coolest part, Clay, when we go fly fishing in Alaska together, because you've already committed us somehow to go to Alaska at some point, is when you get close to the grizzly bears that also want the fish that you are casting.
12: That's
13: here.
12: Not ideal.
13: Yeah. Well, no, it happens. It will happen.
12: I know. That's what I'm saying. It's not ideal that we would be trying to catch salmon that grizzly bears would also want to eat.
13: That is a true thing. Do we have anyone else who wants to weigh in on the, Tim in Savannah, Georgia. Let's go. Tim, go for it.
16: Hey, you guys are getting lost on all these fly fishing details. I got $100 to your favorite charity that says neither one of them have a fishing license.
12: Oh, this is interesting. Thank you for the call. Where do you think they were doing this? I mean, usually you think of, you know, Montana, you think of Wyoming as places I think that would be the peak. You can fly fish lots of places, but that's where I would think of this as being the peak. Obviously, there are places I would imagine where you could do this in California. So if I were guessing, I would guess maybe somewhere in California, because Gavin Newsom could at least argue, hey, I'm doing an interview in a park, a state park, maybe a national park, that's connected to California. So this is the reason why we chose to do it this way. But that's a good question. Did they actually go through the trouble of getting a fishing license? I'll be honest with you. I'm probably going to upset some people.
13: Oh,
12: because
13: boy.
12: I know
13: where he's going.
12: I know that the money from fish licenses goes to help fisheries and other natural aspects of state government. I don't really like the idea that you have to have a license to fish.
13: I mean, do we
12: need big government telling us who is allowed to throw a fishing line into a stream? I get the idea of, hey, this is private property. You can and can't fish, like that aspect of things. But then
13: you get into the regulations. Like, there are regulations to protect. And by the way, you do not want to be on the wrong side. I used to when I was a kid, because my dad loves all that stuff. Like, my dad is the American who loves camping, loves hunting, loves fishing, you know archery, bow hunting. He was into all that. He went elk hunting with bow and arrow when I was a kid in Colorado. And I was like, what happens if you miss? He's like, you got to shimmy up a tree. I was like, that doesn't sound good, you know, because the elk are very large and, you know, yes, they can get ticked off. I'm not into any of that stuff, but I will say from my interactions with them, the fish and wildlife people, you do not want to get, they're a little bit like Border Patrol. Like, you do not want to be on the wrong side of them. Like, they can make your day really stink. The fish are too big, yada, yada, yada.
12: Big Fish is going to come after me over this. I just don't like the idea of somebody can come up to you if you're standing on a bank with a fishing rod with your grandson throwing, spending the day fishing, that somebody's going to come around to you and be asking if you have a fishing license or not to be able to do it.
13: I actually tend on public lands, especially for certain kind of fish, I tend to agree with you. I'm much more sympathetic to wanting to keep, you know, making sure for like lobster fisheries.
12: Yeah, if you're doing commercial fishing, that's different. But I'm just talking about like...
13: But I meant size restrictions and limits, otherwise you'll have overfishing and all that. But if you're, I kind of agree with you. If you're clear to fish in an area for certain fish, like, shouldn't you just be able to fish? It's just a tax. It's just another tax
12: that's
13: on people.
12: That's exactly what it is.
13: So it's just I'm with you. I'm okay with regulations to protect our wildlife, of course, but I do understand that if you're fishing for like some perch or some crappies, you know, the very basic fish you'll see in a pond anywhere, and someone comes along, they're like, "Where's your license? License for what, really?" You know, as I tend to agree with that.
12: I mean, I don't know. I get the concept, but again, commercial fishing, yes, but dad and son, grandpa and grandson. I mean, come on. Are we really going to be going after them for fish license? Kids, fish all the time in my neighborhood.
13: This is
12: funny. Guarantee you most of them do not have fishing license. And again, you're supposed to throw your fish back. So it's not like we're catching.
13: It's a little bit also like food. At a certain level, it's a lemonade stand that doesn't have like a commercial beverage license. Like
12: correct.
13: If a kid is out there with a little bobbing lure, I think that, you know, I think that fish and wildlife officials or, you know, wildlife and game officials should probably let that slide. Justin in Helena, Montana. What's going on, Justin?
17: Hello. How are you guys?
13: Hey, you're a Montana guy and you're a fly fisherman. You have some knowledge to drop here for us. Go for it.
17: Well, yeah, I've been guiding in Alaska and Montana for 30 years. And if you look at that, clearly Jake Tapper has never fly fished. When you put two people side by side, you don't put a right hander next to a left hander. He's down. Jake is on the wrong side of Gavin.
13: Wow. Wow. And, Clay, I think we've got him here. I think we've got him.
12: That is a tough one. So what do you think? We've only seen 1 minute of the clip, but you clearly are an expert here. I mean, you are coaching people up and stuff. What do you think is going on here? This is totally staged?
17: Well, I've coached hundreds of people, but you look at Gavin's reel. He's casting left-handed, and the reel's on backwards.
13: I told you, Clay. We got him nailed. We got him dead to rights. Thank you so much, sir.
12: Is Gavin left-handed? Do we know?
13: We don't know. I mean, we got to check.
12: Yeah, the only thing I would say to defend him is he may not. They may not have a. I mean, I don't know enough about fly. Is he still there? Fly fishing rod.
13: You don't get the wrong fly fishing. If you're a fly fisherman, you don't have the wrong gear. Our guy here just.
12: No, I'm saying to defend Gavin, they showed up there. They probably thought he was right-handed. And he's actually.
13: But this goes to it all being staged. It's not his
12: game. Well, this is totally what we're saying.
13: He's saying that we know it's staged because these guys have no idea what the heck they're doing. So we know now. That's so funny, of course.
12: But the fact that he's left-handed and they gave him a right-handed rod is very, very funny.
13: I also love that we have like world-class fly fishing experts just like weighing in right away because they're our people. It's just fantastic. Honestly, you're all so impressive. All right, we'll get to some more calls and some more stuff. By the way, I had a tech experience that I want to share with you guys last night, because we're talking a lot about AI and all that.
12: Yes.
13: And also a voice from the past that all of you is near and dear to all of you on tech that I wanted to share with you. That'll be coming up in a little bit. But first up, our nonprofit Preborn does incredible work when it comes to saving tiny babies in the womb. Their network of clinics in cities and towns across the country welcome pregnant women, most often contending with an unplanned pregnancy. So often, those mothers are being pressured into a hasty decision, one with irreversible consequences. They're told to act quickly. They're put on the spot. Preborn says, hold on a second. Let's introduce you to the tiny baby in your womb, and let's let you know that there's support, there's love, there's assistance for you in this process. That's what Preborn clinics do. They start this, though, with the introduction of mom to baby through ultrasound. Because when mom sees that tiny heartbeat on the screen, it's an incredible, beautiful process. 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
0: Welcome back in to Clay and Buck. VIP email from Bob. Here we go. Newsom is hedging his bet. He is planning on Kamala to run and immediately crash. He then swoops in and gathers up all the Kamala supporters who will go with him because he didn't challenge her. I don't know how she could crash and burn that. I mean, I like where Bob's head is because he's giving me hope, but it might be false hope. Because, go ahead.
12: No, you're the reason why I think his thesis doesn't add up is South Carolina is first. She's going to win South Carolina. And in order to be able to compete, you would have to believe that Kamala is going to crash before people even vote. I think Kamala is going to get in the race comparatively somewhat late. I think she will not debate. I think she will say, I've already been vice president, senator, and attorney general. To be fair, that is quite the resume, Attorney General of California. Yeah. And so I think she will say everybody already knows my resume. And Buck, she can cite the Trump example and say President Trump didn't debate. And he made basically that same exact argument. She could say I'll debate in the general. I'm telling you what, yeah. I could write the whole Kamala campaign
0: I know.
12: Here.
0: I hate it because it all sounds sensible, damn it. Chuck in Georgia. Chuck, you mentor inner city kids, take them hunting and fishing. You want to talk to us about it? Go for it.
32: Yeah, you mentioned the price on the paying the fee for the fishing license. I disagree a little bit because when I take kids fishing, if they're under 16, they don't have to have a license. But the fee for my license pays the Department of Natural Resources of Georgia and Alabama where I fish. It goes to the management of those waters, the fishing docks, the upkeep of the water. So I look at it as a fee worth paying.
0: That's fair. I understand. Totally fair, Chuck. Go ahead, Clay.
12: No, I was just going to say, I understand that argument. I just think there's a difference between a grandpa and his grandson out fishing and whether or not they have a fishing license and people who are commercially regularly engaging in fishing. To me, we should tax the commercial fisher people and have that being the primary source of revenue. Also, I'm just anti-taxes in general, so I don't like the idea that we get gouged in every single direction with a variety of different taxes that are required to be paid.
1: Right.
12: Again, if you're in the commercial industry, that makes more sense to me.
13: I mean, Minnesota, which has a great fishing, by the way, it's where I've been fishing when I was a kid, great fishing up there, land of Thousand Lakes. Clay, if they have money for the Learing Center, don't they have money for the fishing?
12: Yeah.
13: We got to pay you extra like for the fishing? So. Yeah, I'm just saying.
31: Speaking truth and having fun. Clay Travis and Buck Sexton.
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1: 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I'm Marty Casper. A former Saratoga County man will spend 15 years in federal prison and 15 years of supervised release after pleading guilty to child pornography charges. 21-year-old Connor Buskey was first arrested in March of last year and charged with raping a 12-year-old girl when he was 19. That rape charge is still pending in state court. Albany County lawmakers last night voted down a proposal that would have eliminated the county's portion of the sales tax on clothing and footwear, $110 or less. Opponents argued that the change would reduce revenue shared with municipalities across the county. Week one of the NFL season is over. Last night, the Chiefs blew out the Broncos 31-10. Week two kicks off with the Bills hosting the Lions in the new Highmark Stadium Thursday night football. The Clay Travis and Buck Sexton Show continues on the Capital Region's breaking news, traffic, and weather station. 103.1 and 810 WGY.
0: Checking traffic on I-90. I-90 going eastbound from the Northway to 787. You'll find no delays or issues. Everything is moving up to speed so far this afternoon. And the Northway going southbound from the Twin Bridges to I-90, you'll find everything is moving up to speed. From the Market 32 Price Chopper Traffic Center, I'm Kenny Dees.
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11: The WGY Acura, the forecast, pleasant today. Some filtered sunshine this afternoon, low humidity, the high 71. Partly cloudy, comfortable tonight, but not as cool, the low down to 56. Peaks of sun Wednesday with the high 76. Cloudy Thursday with an afternoon thunderstorm. You might want to take your umbrella just in case. The high of 75 Thursday. From the WGY Weather Center, I'm meteorologist Jason Katerina.
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0: Welcome back to Clay and Buck's second hour. Kicks off right now. Thank you for being here with us, everybody. So I want to share with you an experience that I had. And it has to do with technology. In an era of emerging AI and, of course, the debates over these data centers and flock cameras, I had something of a technology revelation last night because I finally decided I can't handle Clay gloating anymore about how he has full self-driving on a Tesla and how much fun and how awesome it is. I am following in his footsteps. I've been wanting this for some time. And I went through the process of getting a Tesla. Now, if you haven't done it before, now they don't run ads, by the way, I might add, like anywhere, I don't think, really. I've never seen commercials for Tesla on television. They certainly don't do them on radio. This brand has just been built from people adopting it who love it. Here's what I'll just say to you. I have had the experience before of showing up to my first car for college, Clay. Do you remember your first car? My first car was a Buick Roadmaster station wagon with about 80,000 miles on it, I think. And I don't know what the MSRP was on it at the time. Fun fact, that car has actually become a classic now. If somebody has one, it is considered something of a collectible. But 20 years ago, it was worth like $1,500 or something, I think. What was your first car?
1: I drove not that I owned, it was my parents that was passed down to me, a 1985 Volvo station wagon.
0: Nice. The Volvo, very safe, very sensible.
1: Very safe car, good car, very sensible car for a teenage boy, Volvo station wagon. And then I think I had a Toyota Corolla, the first car that I believe I won a car. You remember that story, right?
0: Yeah.
1: I won my car at a halftime contest at an NFL stadium. Have I told
0: I
1: you that
0: you might
1: story?
0: Have to tell that story, right? I think I might have to just divert what I'm talking about for a second. No, what happened? You won a car?
1: Oh, yeah. When I was in my second year of law school, we have season tickets. My dad did at the time. Now they're mine in the north end zone of the Tennessee Titans football stadium. This is probably September, Buck, of 2002. They're playing the Eagles. The Titans are. This guy comes downstairs. I'm sitting in the aisle in flip-flops and a T-shirt, and he says, "Hey, do you want to be in the halftime contest?" And I'm like, "Sure, I'll be in the halftime contest." I came and found me because I was sitting on the aisle, and I was 23 or whatever, probably relatively, you know, young-looking and athletic-looking. I'm in flip-flops, T-shirt, shorts. Next thing you know, I'm out on the field at halftime. And they have the jugs machine, you know, where they shoot out like footballs. And I had to catch a 25-yard punt and a 40-yard punt on the field. And if you catch them, which I did, you were put into the end-of-season contest where you come back for the final game of the year. And they have a helmet with everybody who qualified. You draw a key. And if your key starts the car, you win a car. So the very first car I ever owned, this is 100% true, I won on a halftime contest at the Tennessee Titans. Buck, it was a Mercury Mountaineer, really nice car, like high-end SUV, and it also had a boat. So I won a car and a boat at the Tennessee Titans halftime of the 2002 season after catching punts in flip-flops on the field during halftime of the Tennessee Titans game against the Philadelphia Eagles.
0: That's a great story. You never told that before.
1: I don't think I've told that story on the air. Yeah, no, I was in the halftime contest. I won a car. I don't know. I don't know if there's video anywhere that exists of this, but then I also had to do a proof of advertisement where I pulled up driving the vehicle with the boat being towed behind me. So I won a car and a boat, like a $50,000 prize package in 2002.
0: It's good to be Clay Travis, everybody. What to tell you? That's pretty remarkable. I would say, okay, sorry. So first of all,
1: yeah,
0: that's really
1: sorry
0: cool.
1: to sorry to jump
0: no,
1: in and
0: great.
1: Bigfoot your
0: no, that's
1: your
0: okay.
1: story with my
0: winning my beat
1: of the,
0: up station yeah. wagon that my dad gave me is not as cool of a story. But I do remember the reason I was thinking about it is I do remember going to a used car lot for my next car. and going through the process of negotiating. And am I going to finance it? And am I, and by the way, the price on that car was like 18 grand. So am I going to finance it? Am I going to do, you know, the whole thing. I sat in my pajamas on a couch last night and bought a car, and it's going to be delivered to my house. And not only did I buy, I got exactly the car that I want. I did it. It took me 15 minutes. I didn't have, the price is the price. There was no, there's no nothing. It's like you're ordering a blender on Amazon. I mean, that's how easy it. So just starting with that. Now it reminds me a little bit of Apple in the early days with Apple in particular. I remember going into the Genius Bar with some problem and they actually just gave me a new charger. They're like, yeah, your charger's kind of wonky. Like here's a new one. And this is early days of Apple. You know, my family were pretty early adopters for Apple, and we had like a Macintosh way back, way, way back in the 90s. But I just remember thinking, this is a great company. This thing with Tesla last night was remarkable. And there's a reason why, you know, Elon's companies, I think, are in this incredible position. By the way, I own stock in Tesla. I'm a believer in Tesla from a market perspective. It was such an interesting experience. And we're having all this talk, Clay, about tech and adoption of it. I wanted to do two things. One, we didn't put this on, but Trump weighed in on the tech debate in a way that I think you should all hear. But two, I remember back in 2019, Rush talking about his iPhone. And what I would submit to all of you, first of all, I want you to hear it. Hear Rush talking about it. And then we'll go into some more detail. But here's Rush talking about how much he loved tech that was changing his life, his day to day. Play 9.
2: Your iPhone, your smartphone today can handle 120 million moon missions at once. The amount of computing power you have in a smartphone today is 100,000 times the processing power of the computer that was on board the Apollo space capsule. And do you know how much that processing power cost back then? There's no way that for $750 they could have bought a computer for the Apollo capsule and the lunar lander that would have gotten it on the ground. It cost tens of thousands of dollars. Now we have 100,000 times the processing power, meaning the number of calculations that can take place in a split second. The iPhone today holds 100,000 times the processing power of the computer that landed Armstrong and Aldrin on the moon. The Apollo,
0: Clay, I would say,
2: you're going to freak at these numbers. The Apollo guidance computer had 32 kilobytes of RAM. You haven't had a device with kilobytes in it since your old Commodore computer since the 1980s.
0: So, Clay, I would submit to you, Rush was a tech adopter and optimist. And while he would certainly hear the concerns today about AI, I think in his optimistic nature and the wisdom that he brought to so many issues, but on this one in particular, breaking through to new frontiers, I think he would have found AI something that we have to be, you know, discuss. There's some cautions, but I think he would fundamentally be an optimist about this new technological era that we're entering.
1: I think so, too. And I can't wait for you to get the Tesla and for you to let self-drive drive you. And I'm just saying, for people out there, try it. And I got it candidly because I have teenage boys. And teenage boys, probably by far the most dangerous thing that teenage boys do is drive a car. You are young. You don't have a lot of experience behind the wheel. You tend to have way more self-confidence than you should. You drive faster than you should. I am mortified, terrified of my boys driving cars. I mean, I think every parent out there who has teenagers, boys and girls, but particularly boys, you're worried about how many people are going to be in the car. How fast are they going to drive? What are they going to get into? All of those things. And so the Tesla is, I don't know what yours cost, Buck. Mine was around $50,000, 0.99% interest. So I think I put down like $6,000. Is the interest rate still insanely low?
0: Yeah.
1: I mean,
0: I think it's 1.99 now, but it's incredible financing.
1: Incredibly much lower than you can finance almost anything. And you can pay it over 6 years or 7 years, forever out into the future. We're not paid by Tesla, but I'm telling you, if you let this self-drive take you, you will feel like you are stepping into the future in a way that when I did it, it's interesting. Rush is talking about the iPhone and how amazing it is. To me, the two most transformative additions to American life in the 21st century are this iPhone that almost everybody has, or a version of an iPhone, right? It doesn't have to be an Apple product, but something similar to it, and Tesla self-drive. I think those are the two most remarkable inventions of the 21st century. And Buck, think about this. All of the ramifications, the Ubers, all of the different products that came out of the iPhone existing, and it have since been able to, the apps, everything else. I think we're just beginning to see the applications of self-drive writ large as it becomes more popular and powerful in the country.
0: And he's been very open about it, too. Our friend Sean Hannity says the best car he's ever had is his Tesla Plaid.
1: Yes.
0: He does the same thing. He's able to use the full self-drive and just everything about it. It's remarkable, and it's not just a convenience. It's really going to be something that I think does save a lot of lives. I think it's going to, when you start to see the numbers, it's going to be very helpful. So anyway, I wanted to play that clip for you all, because I remember Rush talking about it. I remember that segment, and that's been in the back of my mind as we're talking about this stuff. Of course, do you need to maybe protect your iPhone or your kids from having an iPhone until they're 14, 15, 16, like Clay has done with his kids? Yeah, sure, of course. Is it possible you become iPhone addicted? Or does it set... There's always these things to manage and maneuver, but overall, it's a transformational device that has allowed so much more productivity and saved you so much time. I always say this, the debt that people have for those who use Amazon, which I would think, do you think that 99% of our people use Amazon in some capacity? I'd say 99%, I would be my guess. The debt that we have to Jeff Bezos, you can say, oh, but the cheap products made in China and all this stuff. Yeah, of course, there's things you can talk about. Clay, the hundreds, maybe thousands of hours that he has saved so many of us with whatever it is that you needed to be able to just go on your phone and get something and have it delivered to you and maybe delivered to you the next day. That is time to be with your kids, time to go walk with your wife or your husband. That is time back in your life that was just burned before. Inefficient use of time. So these are good things. And so I want to bring you the upside of these techs and of these technologies, and Rush clearly saw it with that. I mean, he loved his Apple products. We all know he loved his Apple products, and you know, Apple has been an incredible company, incredible success story. But I just think, Clay, there's that, and there's also Trump. Trump weighed in. Let's do this when we come back. Trump weighed in on flock cameras, which has been a hot topic here on the show. He weighed in on the flock cameras. We'll talk about it in a second. We're talking about tech. Here's another tech that you should all be considering. What's going to remove your personal information from all these data brokers online? It's a big problem. Clay and I both get spam calls and texts all the time. You know what that is? A lot of the time, it's scammers. They got your phone number. They probably know where you live. They might know your kids' names. There's all this stuff online right now. How do you protect yourself? 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

Welcome back in, Clay and Buck. We are rolling through the Tuesday edition of the program. I just gave Buck my potential suggestion for the opening of Hour 3. It's going to be spicy. Just get your popcorn. Ball Sydney Sweeney. But we have got a lot of different takes rolling in on a variety of different subjects. I wanted to play this. One thing that Trump has been doing lately is he has been willing to step into public fray and take the unpopular side of an opinion that is not necessarily being reflected as often in social media. And let me give you the latest of these flock cameras. So Trump has been saying, hey, we need more data.

0: on that side as well. I would just point out what Trump is doing is actually the opposite of what most fans actually, I mean, what most politicians actually do, which is just lean in on things that are popular online, even if they're bad decisions.
1: Yeah, I think that Trump saying this about Flock, I'm very curious to know where people are, what the response will be to this, because Trump recognizes that there are some concerns about it too, but this isn't on balance, which is why also, by the way, whether it's data centers or Flock, this is a debate, right? There's yeah. two sides. I'm not saying this isn't a right or wrong thing. This is a on balance. Should we be more in favor of or more restrained, in our adoption of the following things? But, you know, Trump is clearly a tech adopter. I think he realizes too that the U.S. economy is now, we're an energy superpower, thankfully, and Trump has done great things in that direction. Overall, in terms of oil, I know gas prices right now, but I'm talking about overall exploration and the deal with Venezuela they've signed. There's a lot of things that are going on. But Clay, the U.S. economy is a bet on technology now. Really? That's what it has turned into. We're not going to reindustrialize with steel plants all over America. We may be reindustrializing, or we are reindustrializing in a sense right now, with data centers and the critical infrastructure needed for the power and water and everything else to be able to run that stuff. So, but you heard Trump there. I like Flock cameras is what he said. So take that for what it's worth. Look, where I live in Miami, we get a lot of rain and we get tough storms. We get hurricanes, as you know. 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
2: 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I'm Marty Casper. A fatal trooper-involved shooting investigation is underway in Greene County. Troopers say an officer fired at a man who charged at them with what they believed was a handgun last night at Whippoorwill Campground on Route 31 in Cairo. They were responding to an assault call allegedly involving that man and a victim who was found nearby. The cause of a fire last night in Watervliet is under investigation. It broke out in the house on 4th Avenue at 21st Street around 6:30. Firefighters were at the scene for several hours. The roof collapsed and the house is a total loss. No injuries reported, though. Those state energy rebate checks of up to $200 will be mailed out to 8.2 million households starting on Monday and continuing through December. The rebates totaling $1 billion was included in the state budget. The Clay Travis and Buck Sexton Show continues on the Capital Region's breaking news, traffic, and weather station, 103.1 and 810 WGY.
3: Checking traffic on Interstate 890. 890 southbound from the thruway to I-90, you'll find no delays or issues. Everything is moving up to speed so far this afternoon. And Route 7 eastbound from the Northway to 787, you'll find that everything is moving up to speed. From the Market 32 Price Chopper Traffic Center, I'm Kenny Dees.
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7: The WGY AccuWeather forecast, pleasant this afternoon with low humidity.

0: And some filtered sunshine, the high 71. Partly cloudy, comfy tonight, the low dipping down to 56. A pleasant day for Wednesday with peaks of sunshine, the high 76. Cloudy Thursday with an afternoon thunderstorm, so take your umbrella when you head out, the high of 75 Thursday. From the WGY Weather Center, I'm meteorologist Jason Caterina.
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1: New tech world, my friends. We are talking about it here on Clay and Buck. We've got some more discussion about AI. And for those of you who feel like that's too nerdy, we will move on to Sydney Sweeney ads with Clay. I want to talk about AI and whether it's going to bring about an extinction level event for humanity. And then I'm going to pass the baton to my man Clay, who's going to talk about Sydney Sweeney in various states of undress on athletic fields in ads. So we're covering all the angles here. Clay's got that. He's got that one for you. He has done the research. Apparently, so has David Limbaugh.
2: We'll have some fun with that. He had a very funny response.
1: Funny response.
2: Rush's brother
1: had a very funny response. He's a good man. I like him. So here we go. I want to do a couple talkbacks before we get into the AI stuff. D, this is a podcast listener. Hit it.
3: Hey, Clay and Buck. Loved hearing Rush again. I miss him so much. And I got to say, I turned to Apple because of Rush. And I bought a Tesla a couple years ago, and it's the best vehicle I've ever purchased. So good luck with that Tesla. And awesome hearing Rush today. Thank you.
1: Yeah, of course. And by the way, I appreciate that you remember that Rush was there were no Apple ads on the show. I mean, there should have been, but they're a $1 trillion company. I mean, they're doing fine, but he would have been, he would have done great with it. But Clay, he knew that it was just a fantastic product.
2: Yes.
1: Fantastic. Yeah, life changing product.
2: I said, and I will stick by this. When you get in your Tesla and you let it self-drive you, you are going to feel like you are in the future in a way that you never have been before. I remember when I got the iPhone and I started going through it, the first iPhone that I had. Heck, I remember the BlackBerry. Did you have a BlackBerry ever, Buck?
1: NYPD issued me one. It was the only BlackBerry I ever had because it was considered more secure at the time than some of the alternatives, so I did.
2: I'll give you an example here, Buck. I remember when I had a BlackBerry and people were saying, hey, have you tried the iPhone? Have you tried the iPhone? I was like, there's no way it could possibly be better than the BlackBerry. I remember. I mean, that was my sort of cocky perspective on the iPhone. I tried it, and after a couple of days, I said, my goodness, this is transformative. I'm telling you, if you haven't ridden, it doesn't matter what age you are. And let me say this, we're relatively young guys in the media space, not in like the real world space. And you and I maybe were more susceptible to technology than others, as Rush was, as others are. Some people are early adopters. Some people are slower adopters. Buck, I'll tell you this. If you are out there and you are listening to us right now and you are 70 plus, and when you get in your car or you're driving at night, you think to yourself, I don't feel as comfortable behind the wheel as I did when I was 35 or 45 or 55. I think these Tesla self-driving cars are going to open up for senior citizens.
1: Yes.
2: For people who are retired, an ability to be more engaged with the community outside of your homes on a degree that many of you have not yet realized. I'm talking about being able to go to church. I'm talking about being able to go to the grocery store. I'm talking about being able to go to your grandson or granddaughter's sporting event or to their play or something that you need to feel like you need a driver for, because it's going to be after dark you're driving. It's going to be during rush hour traffic. You don't feel as comfortable as you used to be. I am telling you, the people that are going to benefit the most, I think, are going to be people who are senior citizens. And then the other part of this is young people who are knuckleheads, who get behind the wheel, who behave in irrational, not very intelligent way when they're driving. I think we're going to save a lot of lives on the young side. And I think on the back end, we're going to keep a lot of financial flexibility, a lot of personal freedom for many people who are elderly that might not otherwise feel comfortable moving around in vehicles.
1: Yep. So we also have on the funny side of things, this is Talkback E. Jerry listens in Westchester, New York on WOR. Hit it.
4: Hey, Clay and Buck. As a certified gearhead, I have owned an Alfa Romeo, so that counts. Hearing you guys talk about cars as appliances and, you know, self-driving. And I mean, the Teslas are great. The technology is great. I love it. But I don't know. You guys come across when it comes to automobiles as those guys who wear the footy pajamas, sipping their hot cocos by the fireplace that you'll see in D&C ads, you know, the soy boys.
1: I'm going to tell our friend Jerry right now. I will be very comfortable in my footy pajamas while I'm being full self-driven with my hot cocoa all over the place, and it might not even spill because that's how good the technology is.
2: All I will say is I also have a Range Rover, kind of a masculine SUV. Maybe some people are going to say it's also super super luxury.
1: Little frou-frou, so little frou-frou SUV. Yeah. It's okay, though.
2: I would rather ride in the Tesla than my much more expensive Range Rover. And my kids would. And my 15-year-old, by the way, today's his birthday. My 15-year-old turned 16 today. Happy birthday to my middle son, Lincoln, named after Abraham Lincoln. He initially had the opinion of that caller. He said, I'm going to turn 16 soon. I'm going to get a car. Dad, I can't drive a Tesla. Wusses drive Teslas. Oh, it's a girl car. It's electric. I don't want that. He got in. He saw the sound system, and he saw how transformative the self-drive is, and he's had friends in the car with him now, too. The teenage boy community, which is not a community that's known for being, I think it's fair to say, particularly discerning of or wanting to be feminine in nature. I think that's fair to say for teenage boys. They love
1: Your Tesla in a drag race
2: would smoke almost every other car.
1: All of these gearhead cars, basically all of them. I mean, Hannity
2: in our talk was the if you floor a Tesla, it will leave behind. Sean Hannity is drag racing like crazy in the streets of South Florida. When you see him pull up in that Tesla, you have no chance to beat him off the line. He is leaving you in the dust.
1: Yeah. Yeah. That's true. So I'm just saying the speed that they have, it was kind of funny. I remember the original electric car that people were really into was the Prius.
2: That was very effeminate.
1: That was for Bernie Sanders voters, people that always wear button down collars and sock ties, what do you call them? Birkenstocks. It was a very left wing car. In fact, what the automobile industry found out, because there was also, I think the Leaf, was that a Ford or a Dodge? Or I can't remember. That was another electric car. But what the automobile industry found out at that time, now we're going back 15, 20 years, was that the fact that the Prius, Clay, was so ugly but so recognizable was the selling point, because people were driving it to say they care about the climate.
2: Yeah.
1: That really was. By the way, gas was cheap. Everybody else was getting SUVs. Oh, electric. And it was partially electric, right? But that was why people wanted the Prius. They wanted it to be a public virtue signal of, like, I'm a good person who cares about the environment. Because the electric cars that looked like other cars were not selling. So initially, it was a very left-wing, if you had somebody who had a Prius, they were a Bernie Sanders voter. And, you know, they were Occupy Wall Street fan and all that kind of stuff. In the Elon era, what Teslas have done, I mean, I just think the full self-driving is a total game changer, but also the technology across the board. I mean, I've been in these things now. I've test driven them, and the screens that they have, I mean, your kids can watch movies. And I mean, the whole thing is just, it's like being in a spaceship compared to what a Prius was. And so it's a game change. And I would just say, on this issue of, you know, tech adoption, it's important to recognize the big advantages of these things. While there's always going to be trade-offs. There's always going to be disadvantages. I think it'll be just a matter of time, Clay, before, you know how we had that debate where we were both right about how you shouldn't make somebody pick you up at the airport in major cities where there's a lot of traffic. Okay? It's brutal. I mean, you know what I mean? And this used to be like a test, especially if you had a girlfriend or something, you're a guy in your 20s. I'm not saying this happened to me, but maybe it happened to me. Why didn't you pick me up at the airport? It's like, take a cab. That didn't last. But now, I think, Clay, we're at a point, or soon, rather, we'll be at a point where you'll be able to say, like Lincoln, happy birthday, Lincoln. I know he can drive now, but you would be able to send your car to go pick him up autonomously. That's correct. The next frontier of this. So you go, hey, you're at the airport. I'll send my car, the one that you own, to go get you, and you get into it, and then it will also autonomously, or if you want to drive it, you can, home. That's the next. And by the way, renting it, kind of like an Uber situation, is the stage after that.
2: Yeah, and look, I think one of the most frustrating things in general, you want me to give you a super positive take, the amount of space that we waste on parking lots that is in prime territory is infuriating. If you're out there and you're concerned, you're listening to me right now, and you are concerned about what rent costs in your neighborhood or your community, today, just do me a favor. Drive around, when you're out driving around, look at the amount of space in highly desirable communities that parking lots take up, that are basically most of the time not utilized outside of a grocery store, outside of a shopping mall, outside of a school.
1: And they don't want to sell them, by the way, because especially in high density, it is just a straight cash cow with no headache operating expenses, really. I mean, if you could have
2: great business,
1: this is true.
2: If you have the right location.
1: If you have a good garage in a great location, it's just like a giant ATM machine, really, really. There are very few businesses that are
2: in New York City, Buck. People are paying hundreds of thousands of dollars for parking place locations.
1: Clay, a spot is $800-$900, maybe $1,000 a month in Midtown. So where we do our show when we're in Midtown, or if any of you are visiting, you know, Manhattan, and you go to Midtown and you want to park your car for the month, $750-$800 for parking.
2: It's crazy. I do believe this is going to be one of the first impacts is when car shuttles are constantly dropping people off at the front door, and when you can come out and hit a button and you get picked up when you walk outside of a grocery store and you didn't have to have a car parked there, what you're going to start to see is some communities are going to start reclaiming for better use many of these parking lots, and you're going to see the ability to build more apartments, more condos, more homes, which is the big issue, right? When you're looking at San Francisco, when you're looking at New York, which are the two most expensive right now rental markets in the entire United States, it's supply. It's not because the units are so amazing. It's because they can't build enough to fill the demand for people there. We need a bigger supply of housing stock in areas that are very popular. When you've got lakes, rivers, oceans that are restricting the building in many different directions, as you often do in so many popular communities across America, you got to have more density where people want to live the most. And if you can start to use some of those parking lots, which I think you're going to be able to do, that's going to make the quality of life a lot better for many people.
1: You know, there's also, you know, a technology that's coming that a lot of you, I think, are going to be have mixed feelings about. Is this VTOL, you know, this vertical takeoff and landing, VTOL, which is essentially like a plane taxi, if you will. There are different versions of this, but think about it like, so vertical takeoff, like a helicopter, it's like a personal plane, but doesn't need a runway. That's the best way I can describe it. And it can hover. It can, so imagine a drone that you could fly in, essentially. And they already have these. The technology already exists for them. What I think will be interesting is that a lot of people who live in, let's say, more rural areas or areas that are particularly beautiful, it's going to be real. You know, there are going to be people who say, well, now you don't have to fly there commercial. You could fly there on your VTOL, your VTOL aircraft. So like our guy who called in, who's the Montana fly fishing expert, he might have a lot of people at that fishing hole once the VTOLs are all going.
2: My son is super fired up about this idea. For technology, the degree to which we're going to have these basically, I mean, how would you, I mean, it's basically like a, because they don't go super fast, right? But it's almost like a private airplane, but moving at the speed of,
1: but the big difference is you don't need any, it can take off in your back. That's why the VTOL part, vertical takeoff landing, Clay, it could be in your backyard. You don't need, so it has the kind of maneuverability of a helicopter, but the forward speed of a plane.
2: Yeah, that potentially is transformative as you start to look through the. Anyway, we're very optimistic about all of this. I am just telling you that there's a lot of pessimism out there. It's easy to find, hey, the world's going to end tomorrow stories. You can find them anywhere. And by the way, you've been able to hear them about your whole life. I'm telling you, I'm actually super, super optimistic.
1: And I believe Rush would have been optimistic about all this stuff, too, that's coming online now.
2: I think that's right, too. A couple of years ago, we were introduced to a company making new tech in the communication space. It's a company called Rapid Radios. You've heard us speak all about them. They allow you to connect with family, friends, colleagues when severe weather disrupts. We had the ice storm here in Nashville. we had the Rapid radio set up in the event that power went off in our home. Buck, so far, I'm knocking on wood, we have had almost a non-existent hurricane season. Again, I'm knocking on wood here in the studio. Hopefully that continues. 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

0: Welcome back in, Clay and Buck. We'll get to a bunch of your calls. By the way, a lot of people want to weigh in on a variety of different topics today. And I'm telling you, I'm really going to make it spicy at the top of the next hour when I give you my Sydney Sweeney take. Get ready. But Chris in Richmond, Texas, what you got for us?
1: Hey, Clay. Buck, I was thinking about it because I'm driving from point A to point B in my gasoline-powered pickup truck. I am of the Gen X, born late 60s generation, and I find it amusing hearing when you guys are talking about flock cameras, AI, and so forth, that you look at like the Gen Y, Gen Z, millennials looking at The Simpsons when they predict like President Trump getting elected, predicting this, that, the other. My generation and further back looked at books like Animal Farm 1984 and what can happen when Big Brother gets too much control and everything, leading into this AI, your Tesla vehicles, what happens with, and it doesn't matter if you're part of the D party or the R party, they're both eat at the same table, they both share the same nights together, go out, whatever. What happens when they decide that, like both of you guys driving Tesla, if they decide to turn around and put a regulate on, oh, you can only charge your vehicle so many times a week, so many hours a day. The person that has the Nest at home that leaves their thermostat down to 65 to 70 degrees during the day, and Big Brother says, nope, you're going to have to turn it up to 78 because we need to conserve electricity.
0: Well, my answer would be you can choose to get a electric vehicle or not. And I think what a lot of people are doing is what I do, which is I have a gas-powered vehicle and an electric vehicle.
2: Yeah.
0: So I think consumers should have a choice. And I think choice is good when it comes to purchase power.
3: Speaking truth and having fun. Clay Travis and Buck Sexton.
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7: It's 2 p.m. on WGY. I'm Dave Lingley, and here are the top stories. A fatal trooper-involved shooting investigation is underway in Greene County. Troopers say an officer fired at a man who charged at them with what they believe was a handgun last night at Whippoorwill Campground on Route 31 in Cairo. They were responding to an assault call allegedly involving the man and a victim who was found nearby. President Trump says the Supreme Court made another bad decision when it blocked his attempt to restrict mail-in voting. The High Court said on Monday it would not consider an emergency application to seek to block a lower court ruling that cited it could very well be unlawful. Voters across Delaware are going to the polls today. There are House and Senate races, most notable being Democratic Senator Chris Coons facing three primary challengers in his bid for a third term. Next news in 30 minutes. More of the Clay Travis and Buck Sexton Show in minutes on the Capital Region's breaking news, traffic and weather station, 103.1 and 810 WGY.
8: Checking traffic on Interstate 787. 787 southbound from Tibbetts Avenue to the Thruway, you'll find no delays or issues. Everything is moving up to speed so far this afternoon. And the Northway southbound from Ushers Road to the Twin Bridges, you'll find that everything is moving up to speed there as well. From the Market 32 Price Chopper Traffic Center, I'm Kenny Dees.
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12: The WGY AccuWeather forecast, pleasant today, some filtered sunshine this afternoon, low humidity, the high 71, partly cloudy, comfortable tonight, but not as cool, the low down to 56. Peaks of sun Wednesday with a high 76. Cloudy Thursday with an afternoon thunderstorm. Might want to take your umbrella just in case. The high of 75 Thursday. From the WGY Weather Center, I'm meteorologist Jason Caterina.
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0: Welcome back in hour number three. Clay and Buck, we appreciate all of you hanging out with us. We got a lot that we are discussing. Attorney General Todd Blanche is going to have a White House briefing here soon. They are setting up all of the chairs outside. Looks to be a very nice day in Washington, D.C. That is coming this way. Kash Patel was testifying earlier. We have a Supreme Court ruling on mail-in vote restrictions that has come down that basically is going to mean there is not a substantial change in the way that mail ballots are treated in the 2026 midterm elections. We have got a continued debate surrounding AI, and we have been talking about all that. In particular, Buck and I have been talking about Tesla self-drive, which is AI that I think many people can experience for themselves and compare to human driving and see how you think that all plays out. But also, there is a big new controversy surrounding Sydney Sweeney. Sydney Sweeney, famous actress, might mention that she is a Republican registered in the state of Florida with a big home in Key West. She has leaned heavily into her being a very attractive woman, what some might say with ample assets, and she has managed to create a big business surrounding her attractiveness, both in film and in, she's got a lingerie company. Now she's doing sports gambling ads. And this sports gambling ads that she is doing is basically her posing nude with all of the different basketballs placed in ways that cover up the nudity, footballs. I believe that you might describe these as risque would be one word that I think would be apropos.
1: Bawdy.
0: Bawdy. Very good word.
1: It's a bit of a burlesque with sports balls.
0: There you go. So it's my wheelhouse. She's quite the buxom lass, if we're going to use old school phrases. And so this has turned into a huge controversy. And there are now female athletes who are saying that they are offended, Buck, by Sydney Sweeney. The View has just had we've got a ton of View takes, but I wanted to play a female athlete. This is British sprinter Amy Hunt. After coming in fourth in the 200 meter final in Budapest, she decided that she needed to call out Sydney Sweeney. This feels almost staged to me, Buck. I couldn't believe this was real. Listen to cut 15. She just came in fourth as a sprinter, and this is what she had to say.
2: Sydney Sweeney, this is what women in sport look like. 21-4, muscles, hard work, sweat, blood, tears. This is a beautiful evening.
0: Okay. Calling out Sydney Sweeney, saying this is what women in sport looks like. I don't understand, Buck. Let me tee off on the female athletes first. You won't say that men shouldn't be able to compete in women's sports. By and large, the only current male female athlete, just about, a few have, but the one that got the most attention was Sophie Cunningham. Most of them, Buck, will not say and speak on at all whether men should be able to compete in women's sports. Many women's athletes are actually saying men should be able to compete in women's sports. But you will call out Sydney Sweeney for an advertisement that is encouraging people to bet on sports right after you actually are in women's athletics events, as if somehow she's saying that women's sport. I don't even understand
1: the logic.
0: She's
1: not pretending.
0: Here.
1: Well, there's a few things here, Clay, that I see. I'm rolling up my sleeves, going to use my Sydney Sweeney expertise here for a moment. There are a few things that I see happening at the same time. One is that Sydney Sweeney, just because she has run in juxtaposition to the body positivity, let's have trannies in their undies for various, you know, big brand campaigns and all this stuff, because she is in opposition to that, just with her brand, not even outwardly politically, she is a target of opportunity for anybody who wants attention and thinks that they can do so safely. So any woman, anyone who wants to make some noise about something can attack Sydney Sweeney, and the apparatus, the blob, will support them in that, right? So that's one thing. So, like, she's an established target now just because she represents, in many people's eyes, a traditional female beauty and sensuality that is being heavily marketed and heavily monetized, and people can feel about that however they want, but that's what's going on. That is now viewed as right-wing coded. That's really where we are. Oh, you're going to use a hot chick to sell jeans? That's right-wing coded. It used to just be that was what all jeans... it used to be that was what all ads had, good-looking people. You know, being attractive physically is an advantage for people in life. It is an advantage in selling. There's a reason why, for some of you who don't already know this, if you come across an astonishingly good-looking woman in her, you know, mid-20s to early 30s, who's making $300,000-$400,000 a year, Clay, a lot of, and I'm not talking about like OnlyFans or anything, a lot of them are in medical device sales. Isn't that interesting? Why is it that such good-looking women seem to be? Well, it's because they're interfacing with doctors who are the heads of hospital systems and whatever, who happen to be guys in their 50s, 60s, etc., and they like really pretty women. Now, there's no hiring metric in the industry that says we're only going to hire hot chicks to sell our, you know, MRI machines, but guess what? They sell more MRI machines. So there's a whole wing of them. There's a whole like subset of America that has been trying to nullify this biological reality for a long time. And Sydney Sweeney goes in opposite to that. The other thing, Clay, and I'll make this one quick because now we're getting right back into the sports realm. I think that unfortunately, by the way, you don't see this. And I'll just say this. You don't see this with women's tennis because the woman who just, I forget her name actually, who just won the U.S. Open, she just cashed a check for $5 million. And women's tennis is both very well attended and very well monetized. You do see this with other sports, though, Clay. I think that a lot of professional female athletes have an insecurity about their place in media and their power in the media marketplace. And they resent that being a super hot chick is still more marketable than being the, you know, shortstop on the women's national softball team.
0: So a couple of things. Yes, I think there's some truth to that. A couple of other things. Yesterday I said this. I want people to think about it. A lot of the people that are upset about Sydney Sweeney would have no issue at all if instead of an attractive woman, this were an obese woman trying to sell sports gambling. In the same way that Nike had obese women in sports bras trying to argue this is what fitness looks like. It's that Sydney Sweeney is attractive. And I would also point out that look, I'm far from an expert on feminists, but isn't what Sydney Sweeney is doing the very definition of female empowerment? She's doing sports gambling ads and getting an equity stake in the company that she's doing ads for. She founded her own lingerie company. Her production company is called Honeypot, meaning she's calling attention to the fact that her attractiveness is drawing people to this situation. And she's monetizing and making money like crazy off of it. Instead of other people making money off of your talent, isn't what you should be celebrating for entrepreneurial culture exactly what Sydney Sweeney is doing? Here's something else. We were talking about Venn diagrams, or as our good buddy Gavin Newsom called them, Zen diagrams, which is
1: that's what the cool kids call it now, Clay.
0: Yeah.
1: It's so mellow, it's a Zen diagram.
0: I would submit to you that the Venn diagram is almost just two concentric circles of people who defended Lindsey Clancy's ability to kill her own kids and the people that are offended by Sydney Sweeney posing in a sexy way for a sports gambling company. In other words, defending women has somehow turned into, if you kill your kids, we need to think more about the psychology behind that. We need to show our empathy there. Whereas if you pose in a sexy fashion, then that is completely unacceptable and we need to condemn it. I would submit to you that you're actually wrong on both counts, and there is a huge segment in particular of the female population that we have found out with Luigi Mangione, Charlie Kirk, Lindsey Clancy, the stabbing incident that happened down in Texas where the young kid was brutally stabbed to death at a track
1: Austin
0: and field
1: Metcalf?
0: Event. Carmelo Anthony case. a lot of the same people that are lining up on the wrong sides there are all connected across the board here. And I do think all of these things are directly connected. And the final thing I'll point out, Buck, is many of the same women criticizing Sydney Sweeney for posing nude have actually posed nude for the ESPN The Body Issue, which is about celebrating the physique of athletes, both male and female.
1: It's called wanting to have it both ways.
0: Yes.
1: That's what they are doing.
0: Are you suggesting, Buck, that some women want to have it both ways? That maybe they would make arguments on both directions of it? I know that could possibly be what women are constantly
1: I certainly hope that my esteemed co-host Clay Travis isn't saying that there are women in the public sphere who like to leverage their sexuality and sensuality for attention, clicks, power, and money, and then also be in a position to turn around and condemn others for that. And perhaps even as they get older and maybe wiser, they decide that other women doing that is somehow uncouth.
0: It's very interesting how the people that become the most upset about the objectification of the female form wait until they are 60 to suddenly be very upset about the objectification of the female form. They didn't notice so much when they got jumped to the front of the line in their 20s to get in any event that they went to, when they were able to profit. Suddenly, oh, these women who get all these advantages because of their looks. It's very interesting how people suddenly have an issue with it when they start to get a little bit older. I will just point out that that seems to be the trend. Not a lot of young actresses saying, we have to spend less time giving attention to young, good-looking actresses. A lot of 60-year-old actresses who say, I don't understand why I'm not being rewarded for my longevity. Why is that 24-year-old getting all the good roles? Didn't hear her complaining when she was 24. But it's probably just coincidental. But I do think that this is evidence that, again, if Sydney Sweeney were not good-looking, it's female empowerment when you pose nude. Who was the girls chick? Before the Lena Dunham.
1: Oh gosh.
0: But no, this is very funny, Buck.
1: Good Lord.
0: When she posed nude, a lot of people said, this is not what you want to hear, I think, if you're a woman. If you pose nude and the immediate reaction of other women is, this is very empowering and brave of you, you probably shouldn't have posed nude. Just Lena Dunham posed
1: that
0: nude and other women were like,
1: this spicy is so, take, Clay. I like it.
0: This is so empowering and brave of Lena Dunham to pose nude. No one ever says it's empowering and brave. You ever notice how women ever say it's empowering and brave when good-looking women
1: pose nude? I'll tell
0: you
1: a short version of a story. Short version, because we're almost at the break here. My sister went to visit Smith College.
0: I've heard of Smith College.
1: I know quite a bit about Smith College because I was right down the road at Amherst. She told me that there was something going on there, and I'd heard about this before, called Sexhibition, where women at Smith College take fully nude photos and plaster them up on the campus so that they can be desexualized. Now, to your theory about this, the women that are choosing to desexualize themselves by posting fully nude photos tend to fall into a category of women that you don't want to see posing fully nude. And there never seems to be any connection made there. By the way, she ended up not going, of course, to Smith College. But I spent
0: That is very funny. It is what I have heard. I've never been to one. I have heard that this is the primary problem with the nude beach. People in their minds
1: think. Sure, I've been to one.
0: Beach.
1: I've been to one. Oh, it is never what it is not. Yeah. No.
0: I think there's a lot of young men out there that have thought, one day I'm going to go to a nude beach and it's going to be amazing. And
1: there's a lot of wrinkly skin out there, Clay. A lot of, you know, a lot of sun damage.
0: You never want to hear empowering and brave when you post nude photos, I would just say.
1: It's kind of like if you wear an outfit and someone's like, wow, that's, even if you're talking about your clothing, someone's like, I wish I had the confidence to put on that and go outside. That's not saying that they think it looks great. I just will tell you this.
0: That's very well said.
1: I have come across this. 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

0: Buck. We are rolling through the program. Let me hit a bunch of calls here. We're going to be joined by Katie Hopkins. I think you guys will enjoy her. Let's see. Ike in Oswego, New York.
1: Hi, this is Mike in Oswego, New York. And I was calling in because, to go back to the electric car issue, you didn't mention anything about

0: my range gets to the point where I need to charge it, just like you would go to a gas station. There are huge superchargers everywhere. You plug in for 20 minutes and your battery's back fully charged. So I have not had an issue at all. Now look, I don't go on super long drives, but I drove all the way from Nashville to Knoxville, Tennessee. I stopped at a Buc-ee's, charged it both directions while I went in to get a great brisket sandwich. I probably would have stopped at Buc-ee's if I were driving a gas-powered vehicle too, because I love Buc-ee's. They have superchargers there now. I plugged in my supercharger instead of getting gas. And then I went in and got a delectable brisket sandwich. Brisket up. There you go. We'll take some more of your calls. We'll see what Katie Hopkins thinks about Sydney Sweeney and more. 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
2: It's 2:30 on WGY. I'm Dave Langley, and here are the top stories. State Police, the State Attorney General's Office, and the Bureau of Criminal Investigation at Catskill are investigating a trooper-involved shooting that happened last night at Whippoorwill Campground on Route 31 in Cairo. A trooper shot and killed a man after the man allegedly pointed what appeared to be a gun and charged at the officers as they were responding to an assault call. Today, U.S. Senators Kirsten Gillibrand and Vermont Senator Peter Welch formally introduced a measure repealing all tariffs levied under the Trump administration and refund Americans for all duties paid under this authority. This includes President Trump's 50% tariffs on Canada. Congressman Thomas Massey is moving to impeach Secretary of War Pete Hegseth over the Iran war. The Kentucky Republican introduced a resolution today, and he accuses Hegseth of going against Congress and called the Iran war unlawful. Next news in 30 minutes. More Clay and Buck in minutes on the Capital Region's Breaking News Traffic and Weather Station, 103.1 and 810 WGY.
3: Checking traffic on the Northway. The Northway going southbound from the Twin Bridges to I-90, you'll find no delays or issues. Everything is moving up to speed. And 787 northbound from the Thruway to Route 7, you'll find that everything is moving up to speed there as well. From the Market 32 Price Chopper Traffic Center, I'm Kenny Dees.
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6: The WGY AccuWeather forecast, pleasant this afternoon with low humidity and some filtered sunshine, the high 71. Partly cloudy, comfy tonight, the low dipping down to 56. A pleasant day for Wednesday with peaks of sunshine, the high 76. Cloudy Thursday with an afternoon thunderstorm, so take your umbrella when you head out. A high of 75 Thursday. From the WGY Weather Center, I'm meteorologist Jason Caterina.
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5: Joined now by British comedian Katie Hopkins. Producer Ali is a Monster fan, so you must be good. We appreciate you joining us, Katie, and I'm going to throw you right into the fire here off the top, because Buck and I were just having some fun talking about the controversy surrounding Sydney Sweeney and the latest ad she has done, where she's not wearing very many clothes, encouraging people to gamble on sports. And she is now being criticized by female athletes as well as some quote unquote feminists. And so my question for you is this right off the top. If Sydney Sweeney were not incredibly good looking naked, would it actually be a very empowering and brave thing for her to take photos? Why are good looking women who post photos of themselves not wearing much somehow attacked, and unattractive women are praised for being brave?
6: Yeah, true facts. You know, I love Sydney Sweeney. I love the advert. If I had Sydney Sweeney's boobs and Sydney Sweeney's face, or just body generally, I would be naked 24/7, 365. I think she looks fantastic in everything, whether she's got clothes on or not. Men want to buy and lick the footballs and soccer balls that she was holding. I think she's terrific. And I think it's so typical of ugly women who are the feminazis 2.0, typically voting Democrat. They can't stand any woman who's better looking than them, which is most women as it comes to pass. So I say more power to Sydney Sweeney, more power to the men that think she's terrific. And I hope that her business does very well.
7: Katie, thanks for being here with us. You know, Clay was deported from CNN some years ago. So you guys can commiserate on at least both having been kicked out of something. You, we have been told, were banned from South Africa, the country, deported from Australia. What did you do? Did you just tell a joke that was too naughty? How'd that happen?
6: Yeah, and this is, I mean, I just want to correct you on a couple of things, because we do try and rationalize these things that happen to us. You say, oh, what did you do? And of course, I didn't do anything. I'm as blameless as anything and as harmless as a little butterfly, as you could tell. But I was banned from South Africa because I went into the country and lived on white farms for 2.5 months to document the slaughter of white farmers by gangs of blacks. And the ANC was not too keen on that story being told to the world. And so it held me, detained me at the airport, falsified my passport, and then banned me from the country. But I'm very pleased to see that Trump has picked up the baton, and you guys now offer asylum to white farmers from South Africa. And in the Australian case, I was taken into the country to do a terrible TV show called Celebrity Big Brother, where they lock you in a house with idiots like Caitlyn Jenner, whatever that thing is, and Meghan Markle's brother. But it was during the time of lockdown, and I was supposed to sit quietly in an isolation apartment for 14 days in order to do the show. But actually spending more than one day in my own company is simply intolerable. And so day two, I took to YouTube and announced to the people of Australia that they should rise up and take to the streets and overthrow the tyranny of their government. And that I was going to run down the hotel corridor and grab a member of the military and drag him back to my bedroom.
7: You're heroic, Katie, because I started calling during the lockdowns. We, you know, Americans have this view of Australians as like more rugged Brits. You know, that's kind of, it's like Brits with, and instead it felt like Australia had become, as I called it, East Germany with kangaroos, or East Germany with koalas during COVID. Was it a surprise to you that that is where they, that that is the direction they went in? Because it was to Americans.
5: Yeah. What happened when you did that on YouTube? What did they do to you?
6: I mean, it went crazy because immediately the government needed to have nothing to do with me. Because I'd been given a visa. I didn't just go there. I'm not some sort of illegal immigrant myself, even though they're welcomed universally everywhere these days. So they rounded me up. They cancelled my visa. They put me in illegal immigration detention. They took me to a plane in handcuffs and put me on the plane. And then, I know I'm not allowed to say the word arse, but I popped up somewhere else I wasn't allowed to be, which is Arizona. And I went into a tattoo bar, parlor. I don't know what you call them in America. Tattoo bar, parlor. Sure. Anyway, and I took my passport with a deported stamp. And I had that deported stamp tattooed on my arse. And then I sent that, which I would willingly show you boys my lower half now. But I think your producers and your sponsors might fall off their chairs. But wow. I could just pop it out here. Woo. But anyway, and I sent my tattooed ass to the Prime Minister of Australia.
5: This is amazing. This is incredible.
6: Would you like to see it, boys?
5: Sure. I can't see it. I don't actually have a camera in front of me, but I imagine that would probably do well on YouTube, and I don't think we're violating FCC restrictions.
6: Well, you boys need to make your minds up.
5: Well, we're not on video. I think people could go look at it at YouTube. We're going to set a record probably. Let me ask you this, Katie. We're talking to Katie Hopkins, British comedian. It used to be that there was great comedy that could come of the left, right? There were jokes that people who were Democrats could make. Now it seems like most good comedy, because it has to be pushing back against the structures and restraint of society, is coming from the right. Are you optimistic that comedy is becoming freer? Are you pessimistic? How would you analyze the comedic landscape as you see it compared to, let's say, COVID or the couple of years before COVID?
6: Yeah, I tell you, you know, I was not supposed to be a stand-up comedian. I went through the Royal Military Academy, Sandhurst. I was sponsored by the Intelligence Corps. I signed up to fight for the Intelligence Corps for 35 years, and that's what I should still be doing. As it turns out, I was also epileptic, and the British military figured that an epileptic with seizures and a semi-automatic weapon wasn't in the best interests of the country. But now I do stand up because it enables me to say things that otherwise I would be imprisoned for in my country. So we have hate speech laws. Speech is an imprisonable offence. Most recently, I was arrested for calling myself a word online and interviewed under caution for 2 hours for that. But the positive is that because of the repression of speech, because the left aren't funny, because Democrat women are so awful, I have these huge audiences I'm so blessed to have. And, you know, for example, Democrat women, they stand around. I was there for Trump's inauguration in 2016. And if you remember the pussy marches, they all had these signs, right? My body, my choice. My body, my choice. They were the same ones supporting Lindsey Clancy. My body, my choice. Babe, you know, with that body, you don't get a choice. You just get to be grateful, you know. So yeah, this is the time to be alive. This is the time to be doing stand-up. And I'm very blessed to be doing it here in America.
7: And also I see here, we're speaking to Katie Hopkins, by the way, and she has a sold-out comedy tour that is underway. I think it's 50-date sold-out tour in the U.K., and she is now in the U.S. on her comedy tour. So people should go check out where she's playing. She's going to be in the Royal Oak in Detroit on Sunday, September 27th.
6: That is Mark, I need to say this clearly, Mark Ridley's Comedy Castle. Yes, okay. Thank you.
7: Very cool. Sorry, now this is going to be a hard turn, and I guess I just gave your location whereabouts in a couple of weeks, so this kind of feels a little weird asking about this. But you were targeted by jihadis for telling jokes? That's what the team tells us? What was that all about?
6: Yeah, I mean, back before this latest iteration of myself, I was the Daily Mail columnist opposite Piers Morgan. I was on Tucker when Tucker was sane twice a week. I was had my own radio show. So I was kind of one of the loudest voices in the media in the UK until I was removed from everything in every way. But as part of that, yeah, a couple of jihadis practiced chopping my head off with a hunting knife and a shop dummy. And then they came to my house to take my head because one of them, the wife, wanted it as a wedding present. I mean, don't ask me why. Like most of us, when we give wedding presents, we give like, I don't know, a gift set of cutlery or crockery. But apparently jihadists wanted my head. But I still have it, which some people are happy about, others less so.
7: Is the UK too far gone to save at this point from the anti-civilizational forces, both from the left and Islamism? Is it too far gone, or do you still hold out hope that maybe this could be turned around? We certainly still hold out hope here in America. In the Trump era, we've gotten a huge injection of hope for the last decade or so. How's it feeling over in the UK? I mean, is it a warning for us?
6: Yeah, I mean, I try to be optimistic and I try to be positive because bad news is very easy to tell. It's much harder to make people feel better. But in truth, from a more intelligence perspective, demographically, it's already over for the UK. Muslims outnumber all other births from all other religions. The number one name and two name in the UK is Mohammed and Muhammad. And so in time, white British people will have to crusade again. But for now, they will go to Eastern Europe or make their way to probably South America. But certainly to 80 million amazing Americans who voted Trumpy Trump back in 2024. That was such a positive and proud moment, I know, for Americans, but also for many British people. And I guess my other message is that there are very many British people who are very grateful to 80 million Americans because you represent hope for us as well.
5: We're talking to comedian Katie Hopkins. This Lindsey Clancy situation, you mentioned and kind of touched on it for a moment. What we've talked about on this program is there's a huge swath of the population, many of them, I imagine, also in England and in Australia, particularly liberal white women who are picking the most awful, indefensible side of almost every single issue out there. What is this an inflection point? Buck has pointed out that Ann Coulter famously said after the OJ trial that it actually helped race relations because it, in many ways, was someone who was black getting away with the murder of two white people, and there was a certain shame associated with it. Are there women, you think, in the future that are going to be shamed by their position on Lindsey Clancy, or is this segment of the population so far gone that we're going to get worse from here?
6: Well, the segment of the population that is so far gone, I don't think it follows that we're going to get worse from here. I believe more people will recognize that the certain subset of white liberal women are just so utterly disappointing. They should be disregarded at every turn because they have the wrong set of values. It's not about opinions. They have the wrong values about everything. You know, America is God-given freedoms. It is faith and it is family. And liberal white women disappoint on every one of those metrics. I have three children. I believe any woman that murders her own children should be hung from a tree. There is no defense of allowing your children to suffer in any way if you could prevent it. These women are utterly insane. And to the lone black gentleman juror who stood up against them, I mean, that's the most American thing I've ever heard of, I think. And I absolutely salute him in every way.
5: Amen. We appreciate the time. If people are interested in your comedy, Katie, where can they go to see it?
6: Yes, if they come to my website, Katie's Arms, which is my pub online, Katie's Arms. Thank you so much. That would be really terrific. And I want to thank you, boys, for having me on your show.
5: Congrats on all the success. And we look forward to having you on again. And people can check out Katie on the YouTube channel as well as listening to her, Katie Hopkins. Thank you, Katie. Look, if you're out there right now and you are trying to save money as we head into the holiday season, and believe it or not, we are not very far away from the holiday season, you can put your financial house in order by going to perfect10mortgage.com. 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

0: We are closing up shop on Clay and Buck for the day. Got a lot to talk to you all about. Excited to talk to you all about more tomorrow. And I really enjoyed our conversation with Katie Hopkins. Good for her for standing up during Australia, for those who forget. Or Australia was really just behind communist China when it came to COVID insanity, meaning just the absolute most absurd, draconian lockdowns. The whole thing was nuts. And so good for her. I didn't know about that, standing up and saying that, you know, the people of Australia should. It's amazing to me that there's no embarrassment. Like, just as a society, if I mean, there should be, I think, more embarrassment over COVID in America, too. We won't get into that right now. A lot more. But Australia just acts like, from what I can gather, yeah, you know, we did our best. No big deal. Clay, they were putting people in camps for a cold. They were actually putting them in camps.
1: I do think,
0: I mean, in quarantine camps. So
1: I don't think Australia deserves to be defended. In fact, I've been going viral in Australia since I ripped them last week for their National Apology Day and everything else. I do think the remoteness of their geography, along with New Zealand, convinced them that they could stop a virus from ever arriving on their shores. It was insanely dumb. But I do think that is the impetus behind it. By the way, we've got a good talk back here.
0: As Clay is to Australia, David Hasselhoff is to Germany. So Clay is huge, huge in Australia.
1: Big
0: talk back G, is that what you want?
1: Yeah, talk back
0: G. Here we go. Jack in Tucson.
2: Totally agree with you on the Tesla. My uncle, 87 years old, still out and about, uses self-driving all the time. There's even a really awesome feature on his car. It's called the summons mode, where the car will pull out of the parking lot and come get him at the front door of wherever he's at.
1: Yeah, it is an extraordinary feature. Again, I think for people in their 70s and 80s who want independence, I'm not sure that they've recognized yet how much of that independence can be connected to the self-drive function of a Tesla. And if you are, Buck, I think we would co-sign this. If you're pessimistic about the future, I'm telling you, go just test drive one or have a friend ride around in it. It's impossible to experience it and not think, wow, this is a transformative tech experience.
0: You love your Tesla almost as much as Rush loved his iPhone. There you go.
3: Speaking truth and having fun. Clay Travis and Buck Sexton.
0: Did you hear that, Clay? Listen very carefully. That's our phones. No scam calls, no scam texts. We love the silence. Your phone? Probably not as quiet as ours. Here's why. Data brokers are selling your personal information like there's no tomorrow. Your phone number, home address, email, family members, political affiliations, even where you bank.
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1: 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Born on America's darkest day of 9/11, the Tunnel to the Towers Foundation has been helping America's heroes ever since. Heroes like Detective Victor Vargas. He dedicated his life to service. He was a U.S. Air Force veteran who later became a detective in New York City. After the 9/11 attacks, Victor joined the search and recovery efforts at Ground Zero. It was a selfless act that would later cost him his life.
0: In this 25th anniversary year of 9/11, we continue to see the toll that day is taking on heroes and their families. 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
7: It's 3 p.m. on WGY. I'm Dave Lingley, and here are the top stories. A deadly New York State police trooper-involved shooting at a Cairo campground is under investigation. Troopers responded to a fight between two men at the Whippoorwill campground before 8:30 Monday night, where they found the assault victim with a head injury. The victim directed troopers to a nearby camper, where another man emerged with what appeared to be a handgun, pointing the apparent weapon at the troopers. One of the troopers fired his weapon, killing the man whose identity is pending as authorities work to notify family. A routine traffic stop turned into a drug bust Monday afternoon on I-87 in Clifton Park. Saratoga County Sheriff's deputies pulled over a car for following too closely and having insufficient taillights. They ended up finding nearly 500 pounds of suspected marijuana and arrested Kevin Wilbur of Brushton and Quentin Carl of Bombay, who both faced drug charges. Next news in 30 minutes. The Sean Handy Show is next on the Capital Region's breaking news, traffic and weather station, 103.1 and 810 WGY.
8: Checking traffic on the Northway. The Northway going southbound from the Twin Bridges to I-90, you'll find no delays or issues. Everything is moving up to speed. And 787 northbound from the Thruway to Route 7, you'll find that everything is moving up to speed there as well. From the Market 32 Price Chopper Traffic Center, I'm Kenny Dees.
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12: The WGY Acura with the forecast. Pleasant today, some filtered sunshine this afternoon, low humidity, the high 71. Partly cloudy, comfortable tonight, but not as cool, the low down to 56. Peaks of sun Wednesday with the high 76. Cloudy Thursday with an afternoon thunderstorm. Might want to take your umbrella just in case. The high of 75 Thursday. From the WGY Weather Center, I'm meteorologist Jason Caterina.
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0: I often wonder, what would Jesus do if he visited the U.S. Senate? I think he would tell the senators on the floor, depart from me, for I was hungry and you cut my food assistance. I was sick and you kicked me off Medicaid.
1: 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All you in the press, you hear these folks are talking about healthcare. Stop asking me about a streamer in California. Go ahead.
2: 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T-minus 49 days until election

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1: All right, thank you, Scott Shannon. Thanks to all of you for being with us. Write down our toll-free telephone number if you want to be a part of this program. 1 hour from now, we will be joined by Daniel Cocotalo. He's the executive director at AI Futures, a project, artificial intelligence researcher. I think he's another young guy. We had a young guy on last night. His name was Jacob, Coxon. And another young researcher, and there's something so obviously suspicious to me about the players involved, what they're saying about AI, et cetera, et cetera. For example, this guy that we'll talk to, I'm sure he believes what he's saying. He was a researcher, executive director of the AI Futures Project, an artificial intelligence researcher, was a researcher of governance at OpenAI from 2022 to 24. And he is saying that, you know, my high level thought about the current moment is basically the public is starting to wake up about the extinction threat posed by super intelligence. And this is what they're trying. I've used to use the term power panic politics, and people get power by creating panic and using the political realm in which to achieve it. And I think it's relevant today. Now, if you go back and, you know, you see where this is heading, you got to look at the characters and the people that are involved in all of this to get a really good picture of where my suspicion lies in this. You know, there's been a lot of talk, for example, about the data centers. Okay, let me just tell you something. Data centers have been around the U.S. for decades. They don't increase your electricity bill. They don't consume near the amount of water that they're claiming they do. It takes a lot more water to keep a golf course green than what we're talking about here. And they create jobs, local economy, tax revenue, jobs, high-paying career jobs for people. Look, President Trump is saying the claim that AI is going to take over the world is a hoax, just like global warming, where everyone was going to be dead by now. Russia, Russia, Russia, Ukraine, Ukraine, Ukraine, the impeachment hoax one, impeachment hoax two. These are all radical left and Democrats who never give up but seldom win. Hopefully the voters have seen the light. The president is right about all of this. Well, and everything you do, your iPhone, your computer, your TV, you need a data center. It just is what it is. China announces yesterday, now we have about 5,000 of them. China has about 500 of them. They're not stopping. And it's fascinating that all of the people that are most outspoken on this issue, almost to a fault, they're all saying the same thing. And that is, we need a deal. We need a deal with China. You know, a joint U.S.-China regulatory regime or a deal with Western European nations or allied nations, NATO nation. I don't trust them. I don't trust Canada. I don't trust Western Europe. I don't trust Russia. I don't trust China. You know, my friend Barry Farber, who is one of the great pioneers of talk radio, God rest his soul, had a great line. You know, there's never been a country in the history of mankind that accumulated more power than the United States of America and abused it less. And I've added to it, not arrogantly. You know, there's never been a country in the history of mankind that's accumulated more power, abused it less, and used it for the advancement of the human condition more than the United States. So if, you know, if somehow naively, and a lot of these kids are young, I'm not bringing this kid on to beat him up on the program. That's not my intention. But he is talking about human extinction, and I know he believes it because there are people that actually believe it. But that's not where, you know, when you see Barack Hussein Obama involved in telling Democrats to make it their top campaign issue, you need to start paying attention. When Bernie Sanders wants to eliminate all AI, you need to start paying attention. You know, because we were just lied to spectacularly about an issue called COVID, remember? I mean, I never had more pressure put on me personally to tell you, my audience, things that I was not qualified to state, nor did I even believe And yet the pressure was brought to bear big time on me, the show, my TV show, me personally, and threats that, you know, another boycott, as if I haven't dealt with 400 boycotts and throughout the, you know, the course of my career in radio and TV. Yeah, I've dealt with them, and yeah, they've all failed. Thanks to all of you, because you all defended me, and I'll never forget the time that, you know, what was it? What was the name of the company, Linda? We ended up spending a fortune with them. Well, people started dropping them from their windows and taking baseball bats and golf clubs and shotguns. It was Keurig coffee maker pulled off my show. I didn't even know about it. And yet all of a sudden online, it goes viral. Everyone's taking their Keurig machines and they're dropping them three stories and smashing them. And they take out golf clubs and smash it. And they take out baseball bats and smash it. And then they put it, you know, in a place where they can shoot, and they're blowing holes in it. And I felt so bad after it. And then all of a sudden the company got the message. They wouldn't take my phone call. I tried to call them. I don't even remember what that particular boycott was about. But, you know, we've had so many attempts to silence me and cancel me over the years. But you've made it possible that that doesn't happen. So we tried. Anyone that could prove that they ruined their coffee machine, how many did I end up buying? I bought a ton of them. I remember they wouldn't even give us a discount. They wouldn't give me a discount.
2: No, they did. The guy there.
1: They did not.
2: They did. They ended up giving a discount. The guy was super cool. He got super involved with what was going on, and he was great and super helpful.
1: But you didn't get it directly from the company. We bought it through a retailer, didn't
2: Oh,
1: we?
2: Yeah. No, I got it through a retailer. I got it through Bed Bath & Beyond.
1: Well, they were cool, and thank them. I didn't know we got a discount, but so I mean, these moments come. What was the promise of COVID? That if you get the shot, you take the jab, you'll never get COVID. You'll never infect other people. Lie, bigger lie, and then of course, you know, all the Fauci emails and all the information and all the truth that he was spewing behind the scenes, the opposite of what he was telling us. They knew. You just read Rand Paul's book on this, that in fact, NIH money went to the EcoHealth Alliance, and they funneled money, and they knew where it was going, to the Wuhan Virology Lab, which everybody was completely knowledgeable about in terms of gain-of-function research and also coronavirus research. Oh, I wonder where that came from. It probably came from a wet market and a bat. No, never came from that. They knew it. They lied. You know, oh, the border's closed, border secure. How many times did Biden, Harris, Mayorkas lie to us? Joe Biden is not a cognitive mess. They lied then, too. All Democrats lied. The media lied. They are abusively biased and corrupt and just unbelievable. And so, you know, this is the environment in which we find ourselves now having to work. And, you know, you want more lies? The Obamacare. Keep your doctor, keep your plan, save money. None of those promises came true. Social Security lockbox. None of those promises came true. Unholy Alliance, teachers unions and Democrats. Yeah, the highest amount per capita per student. They get the best contracts and they have the worst results in the industrialized world. We pay more than anyone else. The worst results. And then the government will promise you everything. Why do people put their faith and hope? This is the problem. Global warming. Remember, first it started as the coming ice age. How do I know? Because you can go back and look at the cover of Time magazine and Newsweek magazine, the coming ice age. And then the predictions of Al Gore that the snow caps on Mount Kilimanjaro are going to be melted. Manhattan by now was supposed to be fully, completely underwater because of the sea levels rising to such an extent. None of the predictions came true, and he's still out there spewing his nonsense. First it was global cooling, a global freeze, and then it was global warming, and then they just came up with generic climate change. Just how many more times are we going to be manipulated and lied to? And so count me as a skeptic right out of the box. Because the claim that AI is going to take over the world, and the president said it's a hoax like global warming, and just like Russia, impeachment one, impeachment two, I think the president's right. So we got this guy that's predicting that, in fact, this is all going to take place. And I want you to hear the other side. It's not meant to be a hostile interview, but, you know, let's see why this person would trust. What they're telling us and advising us to do is to create some type of an alliance with China. I don't trust the Chinese. Sorry, fact. You know, people say, well, are you going to the state dinner at with President Xi? I'd rather be shot. Am I allowed to say that? I don't even really mean it literally. I just have no interest in going to state dinners. No interest in the hanging out part. I have an interest in winning the election. That's what I care about. I noticed that David Sacks had one simple question for Dario Amodi, and it's about, you know, I think Frontier AI is going to end humanity. Why are you running Frontier AI, the company? If you don't think you can make it safe, you should either shut it down or step aside and let somebody else lead it. Now, I'm not saying that there isn't some danger associated with it. I use AI every day. I do. And I am mesmerized by its capacity. There's nothing that you can't search. I use Grok myself, which is Elon Musk's. Now, there's also another factor here. Are these, because we're hearing a lot from the AI executives themselves. Well, I think there's a little bit of self-interest for all of them. And I'm not criticizing. I'm very fond of Elon Musk, but he's a business guy and he wants to win. And I don't blame him for wanting to win. How do you have any type of, all right, we're going to trust the Western Europeans that are so embedded in climate alarmism that they've spent trillions of dollars and they've abandoned any form of independence when it comes to energy? And they're getting a lot of their energy from Russia, and the Russians and Putin hate Western Europe, as we can see in the conflict with Ukraine. And what I've always said, what if he threatens to cut off the spigot and boom, they're done, you know, but for us, you know, they've neglected national defense individually as countries. They've abandoned it as a continent. They've adopted climate alarmism, radical socialism. They've had unfettered illegal immigration without any assimilation. You know, now we're going to go into a deal with them? No, because they're going to be lecturing us on the need to follow their lead. No, thank you. There's only one country I trust to do this right and do it morally, and that's going to be the U.S. And if it does take a certain amount of government involvement, it needs to be minimal. Because the upside of artificial intelligence as of today is incalculable. I talk to people, I've said it a million times in the medical community, the advancements we are making to detect cancer that cannot be detected by the human eye and the best medical minds in the country are exponentially beneficial to longevity and health and wellness and fitness. And it's going to be a game changer. And they're saying if you want to live to 100, you're going to be able to live to 100. You know, if and cancer could be, because of artificial intelligence, completely eradicated in the next 5 to 7 years. And I talk to these people all the time. That's what they tell me. I'm not a medical doctor. It's like I wouldn't tell you to take the jab, just like I wouldn't tell you not to take, you know, any of the remedies out there. Poor Joe Rogan. I threw everything I had at it, and I got better. Oh, how dare he say he took hydroxychloroquine, monoclonal antibodies, ivermectin. He took it all, got better. Okay, how about, I'm glad you're okay. I don't want anyone else to die from COVID. Good grief. 800-941-SHAWN. I did not mean to go on that rant, but that's coming up in the next hour. Then Newt Gingrich is coming. We have dropped a podcast with Newt today. Linda, you got to watch it. You're going to love it. You will love it because you love Newt. You like Newt more than me.
2: I do.
1: You do.
2: It's a true story.
1: You do like him more than me.
2: I love that man.
1: I didn't ask that. You like him more than me.
2: I love Newt Gingrich. You're in my top five, though, so good.
1: You know,
2: you
1: sound like a liberal.
2: Nah.
1: Do you like him more than me?
2: Just a little bit. Like, not enough to cry about, but maybe a little bit.
1: The answer is yes. That's so insulting. All right, listen, you can, your car can be a spy. You may not know this. Now, pay close attention. You have no idea that your personal information is being sold all over the place for like next to nothing. I'll give you a true story. A guy's car insurance jumped over 20%. No accidents, no tickets. So he started digging in to find out, well, who, you know, how did this happen? Who reported him? It was his own car. Every hard break, every fast merge, every late night taco run, his automaker logged it all, sold it to a data broker. The broker sold it to an insurance company. He requested the file, hundreds of pages, and then General Motors just agreed to pay $12.75 million to the state of California over the exact same thing. And these other creepy people can buy your information for as low as $2. 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
11: I know what I'm going to say after the news at the bottom of this half hour is going to make some people mad. I've done this too long. I know where criticism comes from, but I'm going to appeal to your greater self on an issue that matters. Linda might have a coronary in the next half hour. We have people on standby just in case. But I want... Are you okay so far?
12: I don't know yet. How am I doing?
11: We'll get your reaction first. What's coming up next?
13: It's 3:30 on WGY. I'm Dave Lingley, and here are the top stories. 15 independently elected New York County sheriffs and the Federation for American Immigration Reform are calling on a federal court to pause enforcement of the state's so-called Local Cops, Local Crimes Act while their lawsuit is being heard. Organizers and participants particularly called attention to a suit filed by the state against Rensselaer County Sheriff Kyle Burgalt, forcing a termination of an agreement between the county and ICE. The cause of a fire last night in Watervliet is under investigation. The fire broke out at a house on 4th Avenue at 21st Street around 6:30 p.m. Firefighters were at the scene for several hours. The Kennedy Center Board has voted to close the iconic Center for Performing Arts. They cited a dire financial situation and issues to the building's structure. It comes after a judge blocked the Kennedy Center from putting President Trump's name back on the building without congressional approval. Next news in 30 minutes. More of the Sean Handy Show in minutes on the Capital Region's Breaking News Traffic and Weather Station, 103.1 and 810 WGY.
14: Good afternoon. Your major roadways are looking in pretty solid shape. No real issues on the thruway either direction between Albany and Schenectady, as well as the northway from I-90 up to the Twin Bridges and beyond that to Clifton Park. 787 is also looking relatively problem-free from I-90 up to alternate Route 7. And in Troy, alternate Route 7, we're seeing your typical traffic for this time of day. From the Mark 32 Bryce Chopper Traffic Center, I'm Ryan Roman.
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17: The WGY AccuWeather forecast, pleasant this afternoon with low humidity and some filtered sunshine, the high 71. Partly cloudy, comfy tonight, the low dipping down to 56. A pleasant day for Wednesday with peaks of sunshine, the high 76. Cloudy Thursday with an afternoon thunderstorm, so take your umbrella when you head out, the high of 75 Thursday. From the WGY Weather Center, I'm meteorologist Jason Caterina.
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1: I got to worry about my buddy, you know, because he's watching me and I'm watching him, making sure we're okay. And if we're lucky, we get to see. If not, everything is by feel. You always have a buddy with you. You're never doing anything by yourself. You're never alone. I followed my dad's advice to always prove myself and do what I can in the Navy and make him proud, make everyone proud. So I try to do that with everything I do. Being a woman, it's sometimes more challenging because we have to wear the same amount of gear that a man does. And we have to do the same amount of pull-ups that a man does for the physical training and the test. It's a challenge, but you can do it. You just gotta set your mind to it. Taught me how to be a leader, independent, confident.
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0: Alec Baldwin's favorite radio talk show host is on the air right now. Right, Mr. Baldwin? Here's Sean Hannity.
1: All right, 25 till the top of the hour, 800-941-SEAN, our number if you want to be a part of the program. Born on America's darkest day, 9/11/01. We just had the 25th anniversary. But ever since that day, the Tunnel to Towers Foundation, they have been helping American heroes, people that risk their lives for our country, our communities. In this 25th anniversary year, we honor heroes like New York City Police Department Detective Eric Michael Kalia. And, you know, he's from Bensonhurst, Brooklyn native, dreamed of being a police officer, like all my friends that became cops. They all, and teachers, they have a calling, and it's amazing. Firefighter friends, all the same thing. And that dream for him was fulfilled. He joined the NYPD in 1994, worked his way up to the rank of detective, which is a great rank, answered the call after September 11th, served a ground zero in the months that followed. 9/11 related illness is real. 2022, diagnosed multiple cancers, all tied to his heroic service. And just 5 months later, he passed away, another person dying of 9-related illnesses. Well, we have over 15,000, by the way, more people than died on 9/11 itself from 9/11 related illnesses. It's unbelievable. We lost 2,977 people that day. He's survived by his wife, Marilyn, their two children. To honor his life and service, Tunnel to Towers paid off the mortgages on this family's home, only because of your generosity. It's their fallen first responder home program. Now, whatever you can donate, a car, land, one big donation, or forego two Starbucks a month. If you forego two Starbucks a month, you can donate $11 a month. And if we have enough people, this great work continues. It's that simple for our heroes, the people that risk everything for our freedom and liberty. Their website is the letter T, number two, letter T.org. The letter T, the number two, the letter T.org for the Tunnel to Towers Foundation. I'm not going to make that big a deal about this. I can tell you that, and maybe we'll bring it up with Newt Gingrich today. We have talked about this a lot. And Victor Davis Hanson, another smart, bright, brilliant conservative. I've talked to President Trump about it. And I'm just telling you, they all agree with what I'm about to say that I know might piss some of you off. And that's okay. Linda thinks I do a better show when I'm angry. I disagree with that assessment. I don't even know what she's talking about, to be very honest. I think I'm about to piss her off, but I'm just going to speak a simple truth. Are there people that I'm going to ask this audience to vote for that are not my favorite? Yes, the answer to that question is yes. Are there weak rhino Republicans that have nothing like Donald Trump's spine of steel? Mm-hmm. Yes, they are. However, this is where Linda loses her mind. If we don't vote for them, then we are stuck with the government we deserve. This election is in 49 days. Unless somebody can call this show and educate me, and I'm open to hearing from you, 800-941-SEAN is our number, and tell me that there's one Republican that would support this insane shred the Constitution, DSA agenda. Yeah, am I saying you're doing it more for your country than for any one individual congressman, congresswoman, senator? You're not doing it for them. As far as I'm concerned, this election is about the country. I'll go through the DSA agenda later in the program because I want all of you to be able to recite it from your memory and have it in the forefront of your minds so you can tell your friends and neighbors and family and coworkers, etc. I reject the notion that there's a uniparty, which some are saying. I'm very disappointed in many Republicans. I can name them. There's no point. All I can tell you is that this is the biggest existential, radicalized, liberal, leftist, socialist, communist party that's ever existed. And here's the big danger is maybe you live in a state like Ohio, the Buckeye State. Maybe you're a bulldog and you like the bulldogs and you're from Georgia. You vote for Sherrod Brown in Ohio. You vote for John Ossoff in Georgia. Or you vote for Roy Cooper in North Carolina. I'm telling you right now, you might as well be voting for El Sayed, six-gender Telefrico, or Troy Jackson, Graham Platner 2.0 in Maine. There's not a dime's worth of difference between any of them. And they will. The silence has been deafening. There's two parts of this story about the radicalization of the Democratic Party. Point one is that we have 250 elected people since 2019. We've got over 40 of these lunatics, and they are crazy. Their stated agenda shreds our Constitution. I don't know a Republican that supports shredding the Constitution. Now, you might say to me, I'm pissed off about the SAVE Act. So am I. I agree with you. They should. Now, I have good news on that front, is that Mike Johnson has figured out a way through reconciliation to get to get the main points of the SAVE Act into a reconciliation bill, which would only require 50 votes in the Senate, as long as it has to do with spending. And there is a spending factor to all of this. So, but I'll give you another reason why. You know, the borders are secure because Donald Trump is president, and we have, albeit small, majorities in the House and Senate. Donald Trump, you know, I've gone through his list of successes over and over on this program. He doesn't get credit for any of it from the liberal media. And, you know, I have a whole page full of successes of Donald Trump, and I've gone over it time and time again. On immigration, there's not a single illegal that has been released into the country in 15 months. I mean, we have, for the first time, the U.S. had a net negative migration in 2025. They stopped more than 10,000 narco-terrorists, individuals with ties to narco-terrorists in the country. They arrested more than 10,000 gang members. They're finding known terrorists in the country. The president signed the Halt Fentanyl Act, which then designated over 10 Latin American cartels as terrorist group, like Tren de Aragua, MS-13. The U.S. murder rate last year hit its lowest level in 125 freaking years, following the largest drop in violent crime in American history. And then this year, we're even getting better results. 2026, violent crime down 10.6%. Murder rate down another 23%. Rapes down 18.6%. 9 of the 10 FBI's most wanted. I was watching Cash Patel. He'll be on Hannity tonight. But 9 out of 10. The Biden administration got 4 of the top 10 in 4 years on the military. Recruitment up the highest in 15 years, 103%. You know, DEI gone. You know, military bases returned to their rightful names. We achieved last year record domestic oil and gas production. Exports of crude oil and petroleum products, record high. He opened hundreds of millions of acres of oil, gas, etc. The president's played a role in peace around the world. We will get to an end with Iran. It's going to happen. It's been slower than we want. Fair enough. But we're getting there. We're bankrupting them. President declared we have two sexes, male and female. He can debate Talafrico all he wants. You know, the president banned funding, sponsorship, promotion of chemical or surgical mutilation of our minors. These are not minor issues in this day and age. He ended un-American indoctrination of kids by terminating federal support for any gender ideology or equity curriculum. He started this whole MAHA movement, although he's not the best example in his real life, but you're not supposed to know that. More deregulation than any other president. Most favored nation pricing agreements with all the largest drug makers in the world. I mean, why should these socialized medicine countries get cheaper rates than we get? You want to get the fat shot? You can get it at the lowest, the largest tax cuts in the history of the country. No tax on tips, overtime, Social Security. You know, the Trump savings accounts for kids. Kids will have hundreds of thousands, if not millions of dollars by the time they cash it in. You know, $11 trillion in committed in manufacturing money in this country. We're going to make semiconductor chips, so we're not dependent on foreign entities, pharmaceuticals. He brought back automobile manufacturing. I mean, do you see what's happening? I'll give you another example. And nobody saw this economic news that just got, it's a miracle. New census income data today came out. Hispanic, I got this from Steve Moore. Hispanic and black poverty in America, an all-time low. Incomes for the lowest 25% rose to the highest level ever. Median income rose to $87,600, most ever. They're all complete reversals from Biden. Now, you're saying to me, well, Hannity, I don't like my congressman. He's a rhino. Well, that I don't like him either. I'm with you. But I'm just telling you, if he's not supporting the DSA agenda, then that means that Donald J. Trump gets to continue his agenda unencumbered by endless investigations and impeachment. Now, at the end of the day, we're going to get the government we deserve. So I put that out as an admonition. Do you want to vent and yell at me on behalf of the audience? Go right ahead, Ms. Linda. You have 1 minute.
2: No, I mean, we have a 1-800 number. I'm sure they're going to handle it just fine. And I think what you're missing, and what I continue to say to you, is one very clear point. It is not about the fact that we think or believe that the Republicans believe the same things that the DSA lunatics believe. The problem is that the Republicans are not doing anything to counterbalance or bring up or fight back in any way that is worthy of mentioning.
1: You're speaking in broad general. You have to say some.
2: No, I'll say specifics. What have they done to enforce more at our border? Donald Trump passes laws. Donald Trump asks for things and then nothing happens. We're only now hearing that Comer's trying to find out more about Ilhan Omar and her marriage to her brother.
1: Not a single illegal allowed into the country in 16 months.
2: I'm not talking about who's allowed in. I'm looking about who's getting kicked out. Time to go. It's not happening.
1: You're wrong, because the numbers are well.
2: Okay, please tell me.
1: The numbers are now approaching 4 million, and that includes those that have been deported and those that have voluntarily self-deported with the help of Donald Trump's administration, which I thought was a brilliant idea. Some people criticized it. I think they were wrong.
2: So then when we look at the people that are allowing the Haitians to stay, when we're looking at the people like the Lawlers of the world that are passing the continuing access to the Affordable Care Act, when we're looking at the Brian Fitzpatricks of Pennsylvania that allow the Haitians and the access to the Affordable Care Act, when we have so many
1: Republicans. You got to have context.
2: What do you mean?
1: Lawler's in a Democratic plus three district. That's a fact.
2: What does that mean?
1: It means that it's either
2: him. It means he can't be a Republican? If you want to be an independent, if you want to be purple,
1: that means
2: then say
1: it's either
2: that.
1: Him or you get DSA. That's your choice.
2: But that's
1: here.
2: My point to you. If you're going to vote like a Democrat, I'd rather have a Democrat than have a purple that isn't
1: be
2: really
1: careful.
2: Doing what I need anyway.
1: Record this and put it on a loop, because you will rue the day, as my mother used to say.
2: There are
1: yes,
2: people that are amazing. Tim Burchett,
1: yes.
2: Amazing conservative. Jim Jordan,
1: agreed.
2: Amazing conservative. Senator Paul, although I don't agree with him on what he believes as far
1: he's
2: as
1: annoying.
2: The existential threat, I understand. But I
1: he's
2: love him
1: on
2: Fauci, and he fights on Fauci. So I'll take it all day, every day, because that is a pandemic.
1: All day,
2: that
1: every
2: is
1: day.
2: Fake news. All day, every day. I'm all about it.
1: But you make the argument of the Uniparty, and I'm telling you where you're wrong. And I mean this respectfully. Is if they're not supporting this crazy that is would take over this country and shred our Constitution, that to me trumps, no pun intended, any other consideration in this election. If you're not going to support that and those people, we still need them, whether you like it or not, because if you're not in power, it's going to be never-ending investigation, a screeching halt to all the progress that I just listed, that in spite of these people that you don't like, got accomplished because of Donald Trump and the force of Trump. The force of Trump will be able to overcome, and especially if we increase the margin somehow, some miraculous way, and we'll talk to Newt about how to win in 2026. Then I'm telling you right now, it can be a year where this country, you know, does not go backwards. I am telling you the consequences. All right. I will read it now, and I'll read it many times during the show today, because I can't take it.
2: Well, let me ask you one question.
1: Hang on. They will shred the Constitution. What?
2: One question. Who went on a five-week vacation? Did Republicans go or did they stay and work?
1: Okay, here's who. There's not one Republican running that supports eliminating the U.S. Senate, eliminating our chance as can I finish? Eliminates our chance to choose a president that would pack the courts, that will offer abolish borders and amnesty for illegals. Not one. Abolish ICE, not one. Defund the Department of War, not one. End all deportation, not one. Eliminate cash bail, abolish prisons and police is not one, even the biggest rhino. Establishing a wealth tax, the Green New Deal, cradle to grave communism, or public ownership of corporations. Now, if you can find me a Republican that is standing for that, I will say vote against them.
2: I'm telling you right now, the biggest problem that we have. Sure. I'm sure that I can.
1: Tell me.
2: Because they're all making backroom deals. I don't have it off the top of my head. I'm giving you the purple Republicans. I am telling you that they may not speak out and they may not say that they support the DSA.
1: Then don't vote for him and you get what I just read.
2: We're not going to get that because people do or don't vote for Republicans. We're going to get that because they do or don't vote for the DSA.
1: We either keep the majority.
2: We're not keeping the majority.
1: I'm saying to vote against shredding the Constitution. That's
2: what's at stake here. They haven't
1: done
2: their job. They took 5 weeks of vacation when they could have been working.
1: You just fixate on that and you ignore
2: it. I'm not fixated on it. What American takes 5 weeks of vacation?
1: Every single solitary success that Donald Trump has had.
2: Donald Trump is a star.
1: In spite of them.
2: But he can't do it with feckless Republicans, which we have in abundance.
1: With a few feckless Republicans. He did all of what I mentioned without them. Anyway,
2: we have amazing Republicans.
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1: All right, when we come back, we've got former Speaker of the House Newt Gingrich. We've got one of these AI doomsday people, and they are trying to screw Dan Sullivan in Alaska. He'll join us, and Senator Hagerty, straight ahead. All right, I have a question for you. 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
20: It's 4 p.m. on WGY. I'm Dave Lingley, and here are the top stories. 15 independently elected New York County sheriffs in the Federation for American Immigration Reform are calling on a federal court to pause enforcement of the state's so-called Local Cops, Local Crimes Act while their lawsuit is heard. The law mandates counties to end their agreements with ICE. President Trump claims a July 2024 assassination attempt was, quote, a Democrat plot against him. In a Tuesday Truth Social post, Trump said, quote, Biden's FBI didn't do what they should have with respect to the lunatic who shot me in Butler, Pennsylvania. Trump went on to say new information was just found, adding this was all a Democrat plot. GOP gubernatorial candidate Bruce Blakeman is slamming Governor Hochul's utility rebate initiative.
21: This is all a big scam perpetrated on the people of New York State.
20: Blakeman, who's currently Nassau County executive, says Hochul's $200 utility rebate checks is, quote, peanuts, and he claims utility bills have gone up more than 50% in the past 5 years under Kathy Hochul. Next news in 30 minutes. 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
22: Good afternoon. Up in Clifton Park, the Northway southbound, we're getting a report of a disabled vehicle on the off-ramp to Grooms Road. The throughway continues to look pretty clear both directions between Albany and Schenectady. The Northway also still looking relatively problem-free, I-90 up to the Twin Bridges. And in Troy, your typical traffic for this time of day on alternate Route 7. From the Mark 32 Price Chopper Traffic Center, I'm Ryan Roman.
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25: The WGY AccuWeather the forecast. Pleasant today. Some filtered sunshine this afternoon. Low humidity, the high 71. Partly cloudy, comfortable tonight, but not as cool. The low down to 56. Peaks of sun Wednesday with the high 76. Cloudy Thursday with an afternoon thunderstorm. You might want to take your umbrella just in case. The high of 75 Thursday. From the WGY Weather Center, I'm meteorologist Jason Caterina.
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0: I often wonder, what would Jesus do if he visited the U.S. Senate? I think he would tell the senators on the floor, depart from me, for I was hungry and you cut my food assistance. I was sick and you kicked me off Medicaid.
1: Thank you for asking about healthcare. All you in the press, you hear these folks are talking about healthcare. Stop asking me about a streamer in California. Go ahead.
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1: 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Our number is 800-941-SEAN if you want to be a part of the program. I want to get into this AI debate issue because there's a very suspicious part of me that thinks a lot of this is political. However, I think when it comes to AI, there's a lot laymen, lay people like myself don't know. It is beyond impressive. It is, you know, the good side of it is I can tell you from the medical community, I've talked to many doctors. And for example, you can have the best radiologist in the entire country looking at scans with the latest, greatest, best, most advanced technology and equipment. And the naked eye will not pick up certain things that artificial intelligence are now being trained to do. What does that mean? Well, that means that, for example, if you have an early stage of cancer or even a few cancer cells in your body, that would be stage zero, basically, if you could consider the stages of cancer, 1, 2, 3, 4. And that would mean that the odds of them being able to heal you and cure you would be exponentially higher. That would be a phenomenal use of artificial intelligence. Where I get suspicious is, you know, it all started with this battle over data centers and the demonization of data centers. And mostly it was coming from the left and Democrats spewing a huge amount of misinformation. And, you know, these centers cause higher electric bills, hurt the environment, use excessive water. They lump in privacy, security concerns, which most people have a natural fear of. But remember, when the government tells you anything, you got to think twice. If you get the shot, you get the jab, you're never going to get COVID. You get the jab, you'll never infect another person. Lie, lie, bigger lie. So, you know, or the promises of Obamacare, none of which were fulfilled. The borders closed, the borders secured. So there's a natural distrust that I have for government. And when I see that whenever Obama gets involved in anything, and now he is reportedly encouraging Democrats to make it their top campaign issue, if basically the issue, Bernie Sanders wants to shut down AI completely. Look, first of all, data centers have been around in the U.S. for decades. They don't increase electric bills. They don't consume near the amount of water of a golf course that a golf course would require. They contribute to the local economy, tax revenues, high paying career jobs for people. And I like that. By the way, as these AI companies do have massive needs for power and output, the president is telling them, build your own power infrastructure. Don't use ours. And we're not going to have taxpayers and consumers pay for it. But the claim is that AI is going to take over the world. The president put out a Truth Social post. He calls it a hoax, just like global warming. By the way, another big lie. If you go back to the 1970s, the media was telling you the next ice age is coming. And that involved into the, you know, Al Gore's predictions, Earth for the Unbalanced, into, you know, the snow of Mount Kilimanjaro is going to melt. And the sea levels are going to rise, and Manhattan Island is going to be covered in water, et cetera, et cetera. All these predictions should have taken place by now. None of them happen. So that's the claim. And, you know, we've had a lot of hoaxes portrayed on us, starting with, you know, coronavirus, Russia, Russia, Russia. That was a hoax. The Ukraine impeachment, et cetera. And, you know, in that sense, I think these data centers are critical. AI can be used for good or be used for evil. I can concede that point, you know, but if you go back to the dawn of electricity or the railroad in the Industrial Revolution, you know, if you just look at it this way, anything you do every day on your computer, your iPhone, your TV does require a data center. The U.S. is the world leader in data centers. We have more than 5,000. If you want to compare and contrast, our top geopolitical foe, China, has about 500 of them. So with cutting edge AI technology, data centers are more important than ever. And I think, you know, and one of the biggest arguments that I'm hearing from people that are against this, and we're going to talk to somebody that has a different view than me in a minute, and I find pretty amazing, is that they keep calling for a worldwide or a joint U.S.-China or even Western country regulatory regime. Okay, I don't trust the communist Chinese. They have been involved in intellectual property theft. They have been dishonest. They've been fighting their own Cold War against the U.S., undermining this country forever. Western European countries, I don't trust them. They have neglected the national defense. They bought into climate alarmism. And the other big part of the equation is, why are all these tech giants, the head of these tech companies, why are they the ones that are pushing the hardest? There are people that are making the claim that they want a monopoly. Joining us now is Daniel Cocatallo. He's the executive director at the AI Futures Project. He's an artificial intelligence researcher. Researcher in the governance division of OpenAI from 22 to 24. Daniel, glad you could be with us. How are you?
2: I'm a bit shook up, to be honest, but thank you for having me on the show. I'm excited to chat.
1: Why are you shook up?
2: Because it seems like we're running out of time. Then there's been a lot of media attention recently, which is making me happy because I think people are waking up and starting to notice the situation we're in. It seems like the companies are getting close to building recursively self-improving AI. That is, it seems like they're getting close to having AIs that can automate all the research that goes on within the company. Have you heard of the Hugging Face swarm, the OpenAI swarm that broke out and went rogue?
1: I actually have, as a matter of fact, yes.
2: Yeah. So, like, an important thing for people to understand is that these companies, it's kind of like the plan. They're planning to make larger swarms of AIs and have those AIs autonomously self-improve. And that's a very dangerous thing to be doing, but it's actually what they're planning to do. They're not even really trying to hide it. They talk about AI research automation and recursive self-improvement on their website. You know, there's lots of researchers at the companies who talk about this. There's lots of researchers who left the company, such as myself, who are trying to warn the world about this incredibly dangerous thing that the companies are planning to do. It's not just dangerous, it's also a power grab. Like, suppose that they manage to stay in control of their giant swarm of super intelligent AIs, you know, which I think is a really big if. Let me
1: just pause and ask, if they're so concerned about it, and the people that run these AI companies are the ones that are also pushing this, do you not hold out the possibility that they want to keep a monopoly for themselves?
2: Oh yeah, you totally shouldn't trust the companies, especially not the leadership. That's another thing I want to mention, is that, like, they are trying to co-opt this moment right now. People on the outside, such as myself, have been warning about this risk for years. In fact, before the companies even existed, AI scientists were saying, you know, hypothetically, if you did have super intelligent AI recursively self-improving, that could result in the extinction of humanity. People have been warning about this for decades, but these companies are, like, now that there's this incident and people are talking about it and it's sort of blowing up in the news, I think they're sort of doing a sort of damage control where they're trying to, like, steer it in a way that benefits them and doesn't get them shut down. And so they're gonna propose some sort of regulatory fix that's going to, you know, sound good to many people and is going to dissipate some of that energy. But I'm very concerned that it's not actually going to stop them from doing this incredibly dangerous thing in the next few years.
1: Do you know who Jacob Coxon is?
2: Yes, he was a researcher at OpenAI. He also was a researcher at Anthropic.
1: Okay, like, he was on my TV show last night, and for example, he's called for a U.S.-China regulatory regime. Well, he called for it, and I asked him about it last night. He called for it on a day that China announced they're not stopping. And I don't trust China as far as I can throw them. A regime, you know, that by historical estimates use state power to kill tens of millions of their own people in the last century. Why would anyone trust them? I don't have a lot of faith and trust in government to begin with. And I, you know, partnering in some type of regulatory agreement makes no sense to me, because it would almost be the equivalent of unilaterally disarming in the Cold War. I mean, if any country is going to be moral with it, don't you think it would be the United States?
2: So I think those are very valid concerns, and I don't think we should trust the CCP either. I agree that they've killed millions of people and are a horrible authoritarian regime.
1: Is there any country you would trust? I would trust Israel.
2: I would trust the United States more than I would trust the CCP. I would trust Israel more.
1: Well, if we were going to partner, I'd try to trust the United States first. I agree with you.
2: Yeah, right. So I think the situation, I think the thing that I want to say is that the situation just is actually really scary right now. I think that, to a first approximation, we need to first stop the companies in the United States, which are in the lead, from doing this very dangerous thing. And then we need to somehow get the other companies to stop too, including the ones in China. And well, that's why people like me and Jacob are saying we got to make some sort of deal with them.
1: Daniel, do you really trust that the communist Chinese are going to stop? Because I would just argue very gently, because you sound like a nice person. How old are you, by the way?
2: 34.
1: All right, you're 34 years old. Okay, you sound like a smart, nice person. I get it. But if you think China is going to stop when they announced yesterday in the middle of this whole debate that they're not going to stop, that means we slow down here and they catch up or go forward.
2: To quote Ronald Reagan, trust but verify. I think the thing to do is...
1: And how are you going to verify with China? I've been to China. China's not going to let you verify anything.
2: Well, it's not a deal if we can't verify it then. I don't think we should accept a deal that we can't verify.
1: Well, so then basically there's no pathway that I see towards a deal. And I know that people had the concerns, for example, with the beginning of the nuclear age, and there's still valid concerns today. And the valid concerns are obvious. You know, nuclear war would be a disaster. Maybe not ideal, but mutually assured destruction worked, didn't it?
2: Yeah. I mean, I think that was an example of, we did make it through, although it was also dicey, right? Like there were various moments when we almost ended up in a nuclear exchange with the Soviet Union. So I think it was like we made it out, but because we got a bit lucky. But yeah, it did work overall.
1: It did work overall. Look, I hear what you're saying. I just don't see that there is any path. It's kind of hard to conceive of a notion or an idea. Maybe you can explain your greatest fear that mankind can create artificial intelligence, which I'm amazed. I use it every day. I am amazed at its capabilities. And that you're telling me that we make the machine that can then overtake us and destroy us. Is that your fear?
2: That is my fear and my claim. I say it's not a secret. It's what the companies are planning. They are planning to make machines that will overtake us. They have hubristically convinced themselves that they will still be in control after they've made those machines and automated all the economy with them.
1: All right, quick break. We'll have more with Daniel Cocatallo. He's the executive director at AI Futures. He is out there saying that the public is waking up about the extinction threat posed by superintelligence. More of this discussion on the other side. Your call's coming up as well. 800-941-SEAN, our number if you want to be a part of the program.
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1: You know, in the U.S., there is a break-in in this country every 26 seconds. 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
9: Hello, car of teenagers. If you don't mind, I'm only going to broadcast this out of the speaker on the passenger side so we can talk in private. Okay, now that we're alone, what's with your friend's driving? Is he always this reckless? You should say something, something witty. Make a joke about the airbag or something. Hearses are funny, too. You could make a joke about hearses. Driver, just so you know, we're totally not talking about you. He suspects nothing.
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0: All right, we continue talking about is this the coming doom and gloom for the human race, meaning artificial intelligence? Daniel Coccotolo is the executive director at AI Futures, a project and researcher, and he believes that human extinction is a possible outcome in all of this. So I've listed off a series of examples where government makes promises and fails, and we get lied to constantly. COVID being exhibit A. Exhibit B, Joe Biden not being a cognitive mess. But exhibit C, the borders closed, the borders secure. Exhibit 4 is Social Security's in a lockbox. Exhibit 5, Obamacare promises. Look at Al Gore's predictions on global warming. So why should we believe all the fear-mongering from you and others that I'm not questioning your integrity?
1: Yeah, well, I mean, I think one important thing for that is that it's not actually coming from the tech CEO. Like, I think the tech CEOs are trying to co-opt this, and I think it's not...
0: Because they want a monopoly.
1: Basically, like, I think what they want to do is kind of safety wash this. Like, they have repeatedly that they are going to build super intelligent AI. They're going to take the jobs. They're going to become the richest and most powerful companies in history. They're going to become the richest and most powerful men in history. That's what they want. They've convinced themselves that this is okay and that they will still be in control of their AIs at the end. By the way, as an aside, even if they are still in control of their AIs at the end, I think that that's pretty, we should not let them do that, right? Like, this would be the most intense concentration of power in history during the...
0: All right, but I want you to, I'm going to take a break, but I want you to think of my question. Why should we believe the fear mongering when the people told us in the 70s that the next ice age is coming? In the 80s, it became that the earth is going to melt down, and then that the snow capsule will melt and Manhattan will be underwater. I mean, those predictions were made by Al Gore, another, political. More with Daniel Coccotolo on the other side. We'll get to your calls coming up. 800-941-SHAWN is our number if you want to be a part of the program. Listen, you know, if you're into health, wellness, fitness, nutrition, and longevity, you're going to love my friend Peter Harris and his entire family. You know, the key is to be consistent, working out, eating right, making smart choices. Don't fall back into bad habits. And that's why when I first met Peter years ago, it was perfect because he and his father created a healthy cereal that you can eat. You go down the cereal aisle in your store, look at the ingredients. They're packed with garbage and

out when you go shopping. If it's not in the cereal aisle, maybe in the health food aisle, it's not in the health food aisle, ask your grocer to bring it in. Anyway, remember the name when you go shopping. It's Grain Berry Cereal, the official cereal of this radio program.

0: It's 4:30 on WGY. I'm Dave Langley, and here are the top stories. A fatal tripper-involved shooting is underway in Greene County. Troopers say an officer fired at a man who charged at them with what they believed was a handgun last night at Whippoorwill Campground on Route 31 in Cairo. Officers were responding to an assault call allegedly involving the man and a victim who was found nearby. More New Yorkers are now eligible to get discounts on their monthly utility bills. Governor Hochul estimates that 2.5 million more households across the state are now eligible for the state's Energy Affordability Program. You can learn more about the program by visiting ny.gov/EAP. Wall Street is closing lower ahead of the Federal Reserve's decision on interest rates. Stocks dropped as a 10-year Treasury yield hit a nearly 20-year high, and crude oil prices topped $108 a barrel. Next news in 30 minutes. 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
1: Good afternoon. The Northway northbound, we're seeing traffic filling in as you're passing alternate Route 7 and heading towards the Twin Bridges. Some of that traffic's backing up on alternate Route 7 westbound approaching the Northway. In Loudonville, Loudon Road northbound approaching Osborne Road, traffic's also moving under speed, as well as on I-90 westbound passing the Northway. From the Mark 32 Price Chopper Traffic Center, I'm Ryan Roman.
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6: The WGY AccuWeather forecast, partly cloudy, comfortable but not as cool tonight. The low down to 56. Some peaks of sun for our Wednesday, the high 76. Take your umbrella Thursday. It'll be cloudy, a thunderstorm in the afternoon, the high 75. Heading toward the end of the week, it'll be pleasant Friday, less humid, partly sunny, the high 74. Clouds and sun to head into the weekend Saturday with the high of 69. From the WGY Weather Center, I'm meteorologist Jason Caterina.
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3: All right, 25 now till the top of the hour. Toll free, our number is 800-941-SEAN if you want to be a part of the program. 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
3: All right, we continue with Daniel Cocotallo. He is the executive director, AI Futures. And he said, my high-level thought about the current moment, speaking of AI, is basically the public starting to wake up about the extinction threat posed by super intelligence. Now the question is, if you believe that, do you believe that all of these, the heads of the companies that have these big AI conglomerates, you know, what is their motive behind all this? I mean, we know about the fight between OpenAI and Elon and Sam Altman. That's kind of irrelevant to this conversation, but I want to get back to where I was. I wanted to give you time, Daniel, to answer this question. And for people that may just be joining us, this is it. Is look at the lies that Al Gore told this country about global warming, global cooling, you know, all, you know, and then it became generic climate change. If it snows, it's global, it's climate change. If it doesn't snow, it's climate change. If it rains, it's climate change. Hurricanes, climate change. No hurricanes, climate change. Right. But it started as the coming ice age is coming. You can look at the covers of Time and Newsweek magazine. That's what they were predicting in the 70s. Then it was, okay, we're going to burn to death. Now it's just general climate change. Countries have spent trillions of dollars because of the fear mongering that went on there. That's one example. You know, in the Biden years, we were told the borders closed, borders secure. They weren't. They lied to us every single day. They lied about Joe's cognitive state. COVID, huge lie. Get the shot, get the jab, and you'll never get COVID. You'll never infect another person. And I can keep going. So, you know, all these predictions are doom and gloom. I see there's a political component to it. You know, with Obama telling everybody, oh, you know, to make this your top issue as a Democrat, and Bernie Sanders saying all AI should be canceled. That's great, except the communist Chinese announced yesterday they're not canceling anything and they're moving forward with their AI program. We are far more advanced than they are, and they love nothing more for us to unilaterally disarm, and they'll more than catch up. So I'm listening to what you're saying and what your fear is. My question to you is, why should we trust anybody that is predicting human extinction? Why?
5: It's a good question. And I first will agree with you that you shouldn't trust politicians and you shouldn't trust tech companies. As you've said, they've lied numerous times over many occasions in the past, including about AI recently. I think that partly my answer is, well, you don't have to trust people. You can look at the evidence and you can look at how much smarter the AIs are now than they were a year ago. And you can look at how much smarter they were a year ago than they were a year before that. There is a
3: but you're taking it to a whole new level. You're saying that these AI systems are designed to surpass human intelligence and take over.
5: Again, this is this is not a secret. Like, I was there at OpenAI. This is the plan. They're trying to make AI systems that surpass human intelligence in all the domains. You know, that's what superintelligence is. After that, they hope to essentially take over. They hope to, you know, automate all the jobs, become the wealthiest companies and the wealthiest people in history. I think that that's already something that we should have an issue with, right? Like, we shouldn't want these tech companies to do that. But also, separately, if they do that, I think they're probably going to lose control of their AIs at some point. But even if you don't think that, like, basically, I mean, sir, what would you do if you thought that in a couple years, they really would have made AIs that are better than the best humans at everything? Like, what do you think we should do?
3: Well, you give me a hypothetical that I'm having a hard time buying into. Considering human beings are the ones that are creating it. Now, am I beyond impressed at their capability now? Yeah, I am. Can any new technology potentially backfire, or can it be used for good and evil? The answer is obviously. I mentioned earlier, you know, AI is advancing science and medical treatment of human beings that can create longevity, the likes of which we never expected in our lifetime. I mean, I've interviewed, you know, health, wellness, fitness, nutrition, longevity experts that are telling us cancer is conquered in 5 to 7 years, and because of early detection and AI capability and contribution. So there's a good, but then I'm sure it could be used to build out the next generation of weaponry also. We already see lasers taking down drones over Mexico. Okay, we didn't expect that, you know, when the year started. So I think that, you know, things can be used for good and evil. The human heart is the whole human existence is a story of good and evil, isn't it?
5: Yes, sir. I mean, do you think that they're not going to get to super intelligence? They're not going to be able to have AIs that can be better than...
3: No, I'm suspicious when I see a political agenda behind it.
5: Reasonable.
3: Do I think there might be a place for some regulation? Yeah, but I'm nervous about the people that are pushing it. I don't trust a word that Barack Obama or Bernie Sanders tell us. You know, these people couldn't even be honest with the American people about Joe being a cognitive mess. Did you see Joe Biden as president? Do you think he was cognitively fit to be president of our country?
5: I don't.
3: Do you think that Joe Biden and Kamala Harris and Alejandro Mayorkas, you know, day after day, month after month, telling us the border is closed and secure, were they lying to us?
5: I wasn't following that.
3: The answer is they were. We had images every day of people illegally crossing into that border and them helping them. Do you think that the government purposefully lied to us about COVID? Because we now know they did.
5: Yeah, I do think that.
3: All right. Do you think that they lied on the Social Security logbox?
5: I'm not disputing that the government lies. I said that earlier. I'm not asking you to trust the government.
3: All right, so here you are, a researcher in the AI sphere, and there are others that have this very strong opinion, and the answer you're giving me is similar to what I got last night from Jacob Coxon, which is, well, we need a U.S.-China regulatory, you know, agreement, and I don't trust the Chinese, and I don't even trust Western Europe. I trust the U.S., to make sure that it cannot be created into something that would create extinction for mankind. That's the only country I'm trusting. I would trust our partners in Israel. They've been the most loyal and the most responsible.
5: The problem is, in order to ensure that it's something that does not pose this threat, we are going to have to not put giant swarms of AIs in charge of recursively self-improving, right? Like, we'll have to proceed in a more, you know.
3: You're not giving me a practical solution, because you cannot give me a path where Iran, North Korea, Russia, China, and the United States are going to just join together and stop the advancement of AI. It's not going to happen. I'm giving you the political reality.
5: Well, the good news is that most of those countries don't really have AI programs. So it's we don't really have to worry.
3: Sorry, I think China is right not far behind us. And we know that Vladimir Putin would love to advance this as well. And there's no amount of money he won't spend.
5: Well, actually, I'm not worried about Russia either. They basically don't have an AI industry. China is the big threat when it comes to AI. You know, one piece of good news there is that actually right now, most of their progress is parasitic on ours. So I think a lot of their AI progress comes from a combination of distilling from U.S. models and also just leaks and spying from U.S. Algorithmic innovations and ideas.
3: So you're making my point. Don't trust the Chinese because they're most responsible for the greatest intellectual property theft in the history of man.
5: Totally. But I'm not saying we should trust the Chinese. Like I said, like Reagan said, verify.
3: Like and how are you going to verify?
5: Great question. So it depends on the details of the deal. But, you know, suppose we wanted to just shut it down and we wanted to like pause the data centers. We could send inspectors into their data centers to feel the GPUs and feel that they were cold and thereby come to know that they had in fact paused.
3: Listen, I think what you're doing is healthy, and I'm going to let you go because we're kind of going around in a circle. But I appreciate the fact that I do sense in you a genuine sincerity. I do see the possibility for a lot of ulterior motives, a lot of agendas here. Monopoly issues come into play as well. Politicians getting their hands on everything tends to screw it up even more. And the idea of an international deal, I think, is a fantasy. And so we're just going to have to hope that your prediction is wrong. I know it's given in good faith, but I don't see your solution ever having any possibility to see the light of day. If I'm wrong, I'd love to invite you back and say, hey, I was wrong.
5: Thank you for having me, sir. I hope I'm wrong, too.
3: All right. Daniel Cocatallo, thank you, sir. Good luck to you. 800-941-SEAN if you want to be a part of the program. It is interesting. Linda, don't you think this is an interesting topic?
6: It is an interesting topic. I have fairly strong feelings about it, yes.
3: I would assume you probably agree with me.
6: I do. I think it's heavily political. I think there's way too much happening from Bill Gates and Obama getting involved at such an opportune time, as well as an AI documentary that has been in the works for 3 years, dropping at the exact moment that they decide to create pandemonium. I'm like, do me a favor, please, and talk to me about the COVID pandemic movie that came out right before they dropped a pandemic that we all now know was completely foiled and we were lied to. So let's not fall for it again. Let's not do the fool me twice thing. Please, let's open our eyeballs and let's remember that there are special interests at play, and they would like nothing more than to make us a victim because they want to buy low and sell high. They're not stupid. They're dangerous.
3: All right. 3 years ago, we saw what happened in Israel, October 7, 2023, and 1,200 innocent Israelis were murdered that day, and 250 hostages. Others were raped and beheaded, and including children. As we remember, the souls lost on October 7th, Israel is still under threat. Their very existence is under threat as terrorists are sworn to their destruction. And we sadly are watching the rise of anti-Semitic hatred and violence. That's rising. College campuses, halls of Congress, airways worldwide. And there are many good-hearted, good-souled individuals, Christians and Jews, that are coming together to stand with Israel and help with their survival and provide humanitarian assistance to the thousands of Israelis that have had their homes blown up by Iran or their proxies. And they're providing food and water and shelter and clothing and medicines, you know, and everything in between. They have mobile medical clinics for the elderly that can't get out. Anyway, across America, on the coming October 7th anniversary, churches, synagogues, universities, communities are planting Israeli flags, a powerful declaration that they don't stand alone. And we're going to have to combat anti-Semitism one flag at a time. and support this fellowship's life-saving humanitarian work for people in need. You know, whatever you can donate will be great. If you want to join this effort, the Flags for Fellowship movement, they have a website. It's joinfof.org. That's joinfof.org today. We'll continue.
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0: 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And I just want to say how grateful I am and happy for the seminar. And I'm glad I attended.
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0: All right, to our busy phones we go. Toby is in Kansas. Toby, hi, how are you? Glad you called, sir.
1: Hi, Sean. It's a boy name, but I am not a boy. I actually am a girl.
0: Well, I can kind of tell by your voice, but sometimes voices can be deceiving.
1: I think the biggest issue we're facing with this whole is God binary or not binary is that God cannot be, you cannot apply human attributes to God because God is not human. And saying binary, non-binary, that's all human attributes. He is the creator of the universe, which came long before humans. He created us. A human did not create us. God created us, and God is not human. Now, you may say, well, they call him Father. Well, these are just words that we use because we really don't know how to reference it, a being, so we call him Father.
0: If you believe, as I do as a Christian, that Jesus Christ is the Son of the Father and was sent to earth to reconcile mankind to his Father, and he references his Father as Father, I think following his example would be probably a wise thing to do if you want to practice the Christian faith.
1: But you have to admit, a human did not create the universe, right? Because there were no humans.
0: No, I believe God created the heavens and the earth and universes within universes beyond human understanding.
1: God himself is not human. Now, Jesus, who is the second part of the Trinity, he, through the incarnation, took on a human nature. And he was fully human and fully divine, and still is.
0: So I agree with that, too. And, you know, and God so loved the world that he sent his only begotten Son, that whoever believeth in him shall never die. I believe that, too.
1: So you can say Jesus was a man because he was fully man. And that's historical, you know, right? He's written about more than any other human being on the planet. It's clear.
0: He took on human form, born of the Virgin Mary, became man. Yes.
1: Right. And still is. Now, God himself, and Jesus is God. Of course, this is all a mystery that none of us are really going to be able to wrap our brain.
0: Well, I and my Father are one.
1: Heaven.
0: You know, the Father, Son, and the Holy Spirit. Do we understand it all? We don't. That's where the degree of faith comes in. And Jesus said about that, blessed are those who don't see and yet believe still. Blessed from the Latin means carefree. Anyway, I hope that answers some questions. All right, when we come back, we'll check in with former Speaker of the House, Newt Gingrich. We also dropped a podcast of him today, and it was phenomenal. I mean, him sitting with him and listening to him, long form, is, I hope you'll watch it. It's worth watching. Quick break. We'll get a summary of a lot of what we talked about regarding the election next. 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
6: It's 5 p.m. on WGY. I'm Dave Lingley, and here are the top stories. A fatal trooper-involved shooting investigation is underway in Greene County. Troopers say an officer fired at a man who charged at them with what they believed was a handgun last night at Whippoorwill Campground on Route 31 in Cairo. Troopers were responding to an assault call allegedly involving the man, and a victim was found nearby. It was another down day on Wall Street. Stay tuned for a Bloomberg Money Minute for details. The Federal Reserve is meeting for its two-day policy meeting with an interest rate decision expected tomorrow.
7: The Fed is widely expected to raise rates for the first time in over 3 years. Analysts project the central bank will hike rates by a quarter percentage point. It comes as new data from the Consumer Price Index out Friday showed annual inflation still well above the central bank's 2% target. Meanwhile, President Trump has called on Fed Chair Kevin Warsh to lower rates instead. I'm Monica Nelson.
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8: Good afternoon. The Northway northbound, we're seeing traffic filling in as you're passing alternate Route 7 and heading towards the Twin Bridges. Some of that traffic's backing up on alternate Route 7 westbound approaching the Northway. In Loudonville, Loudon Road northbound approaching Osborne Road, traffic's also moving under speed, as well as on I-90 westbound passing the Northway. 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
11: The WGY AccuWeather forecast, partly cloudy tonight, comfortable but not as cool, the low 56. Some peaks of sunshine on Wednesday, pleasant temps, the high 76. Cloudy with a thunderstorm in the afternoon Thursday with a high of 75. Another very pleasant day Friday, less humid, partly sunny, the high 74. Clouds and sun for Saturday with a high of 69. From the WGY Weather Center, I'm meteorologist Jason Caterina.
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13: This is a Bloomberg Money Minute. Stocks end lower today ahead of Wednesday's decision by the Fed on interest rates, expected to be the first rate increase in more than 3 years. And with oil spiking higher to around 106 a barrel, which helped drive bond yields to 19-year highs. That sent all the major averages down 0.5 to 0.75%. And at the close, the Dow was down 328 points, the S&P down 34, and the NASDAQ lost 205, even though some chipmaker shares like NVIDIA, Qualcomm, and AMD all closed a little higher. Authentic Brands, the company that owns brands like Reebok, Brooks Brothers, Forever 21, and more, aiming to begin selling stock to the public for the first time next year. And more worries from Meta, Google, and other big U.S. tech companies. The European Union now reportedly preparing new digital safety rules that would restrict children under 15 from independently accessing social media sites, AI chatbots, video sharing platforms, and even online gaming sites. Tom Busby, Bloomberg Radio.
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19: People from Anthropic and from OpenAI telling you that their models are very dangerous. I think we should believe them.
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0: often wonder, what would Jesus do if he visited the U.S. Senate? I think he would tell the senators on the floor, depart from me, for I was hungry and you cut my food assistance. I was sick and you kicked me off Medicaid.
1: 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All you in the press, you hear these folks are talking about healthcare. Stop asking me about a streamer in California. Go ahead.
2: 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T-minus 49 days until election

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1: All right, news roundup and information overload hour of our show. 800-941-SEAN is our number if you want to be a part of the program. We dropped a podcast this morning. It's doing very well. Former Speaker of the House, Newt Gingrich. There's so much that often you can't get into a 5, 6, 7 minute segment on TV or even a longer segment on radio. And I mean, we went through great depth, went into great depth, great specificity regarding the election. How to Win is a series of 5 podcasts that Newt did. I urge you to watch every one of them. He goes into great detail about these podcasts on my podcast. Get it wherever you see a video podcast, but you know, he's a guy worth listening to. We welcome him back to our house. He has an upcoming book, America's Golden Age. You know, I really enjoyed the time we had together, you know, going back to the first interview I had with you in a Holiday Inn hotel room in 1990.
2: Well, I thought when it was over that it was a remarkable conversation that we captured in a podcast, but it was just, it was two old friends who have now been doing things together for 36 years and who deeply passionately care about America. And I thought it was a remarkable afternoon, and I was really thrilled that we were able to get it scheduled and have a chance to just hang out together.
1: And that's what we did. We hung out. But it was very conversational, but also there are so many deep issues. Two things that really stood out to me in this election and in your podcast series, which I've watched, it's very reminiscent of Renewing American Civilization, which is a series of educational tapes for candidates that led to and culminated in the Contract with America. And it's very reminiscent of that because I lived that with you as a local radio host that emceed your events in Atlanta. It is a roadmap to victory. With 49 days to go, already the corrupt pollsters that have never polled Donald Trump right, they're telling us Republicans don't have a shot. I'm telling everybody not to believe them. I'm warning people, a vote for any Democrat in the House or Senate will be a vote for this DSA agenda because none of them will have the moral clarity or courage to stand up to it. Am I wrong?
2: No, I mean, what you know is every Democrat running for the House, every Democrat running for the Senate, on their very first vote, is going to move to empower radical big government socialists with weird ideas. That's the nature of the system. There are two teams in America. One of the teams works very hard at solving problems and believes in entrepreneurial free enterprise and creating jobs. The other team believes in some kind of big government socialism with a whole series of weird ideas. So I think you have to approach it from that standpoint. Every Democrat running for the House or Senate will vote on the first day to give power to people whose views the folks back home deeply oppose. And we know that because, as you know, Sean, we run a project called America's New Majority Project, which people can see by going to americasnewmajorityproject.com. And when we go out and we ask people, how do you feel about X? How do you feel about Y? Overwhelmingly, they tend to be in the same position as the Republicans. And overwhelmingly, they tend to oppose the Democrats who stand for really radical anti-American agenda.
1: Well, the one thing that I have taken out of this is my belief that, yes, we can win. You know, I just want to go through the 5 different podcasts on how to win 2026. You lay out what the reality is, the strategy for this Republican. You know, it would be the equivalent of a political earthquake, a Republican midterm victory, because historical trends are what they are. Your second episode is, in their own words, the case against this big government push that is going on. The third is the Republican answer on affordability, the economy in Iran. The fourth is issues that poll 70% or higher. And then the fifth one is a healthier America, lower costs, more choice, longer lives. That is deeply profound and the antithesis of what it is the left will do. So to me, it makes it the biggest choice election that we'll face in our lifetime.
2: Well, look, I can tell you that in May, I concluded that we were in a very different environment than I thought we'd be in. I spent 3 months. I looked at everything I'd learned from Ronald Reagan, from doing the contract, and I tried to put together five specific introductions modeled exactly on the GOPAC tapes that in the 90s, you know, we were sending 53,000 tapes a month to people who were activists, candidates, pollsters, you name it, trying to move the party in a positive and decisive direction. And I think that this five-part podcast series plays exactly that role. For example, if you say my opponent is a big government socialist, it is about 10 times more powerful than just calling him a socialist. Because the minute you add big government, and people start thinking about bureaucrats controlling your life, bureaucrats making the decisions, bureaucrats being in charge of everything, people suddenly go, whoa, that is exactly what I don't want. And so I think what I tried to do in these five podcasts was outline for people literally everything I'd ever learned about how to win an election. And I believe if we execute it correctly, that we're going to be shocked on election day by how big the Democratic defeat will be.
1: I agree completely. And I'm just thinking back. I remember the day, election day, 1994, and I was the MC of your event, and I lost my voice that night. And I remember seeing you that day, and you were brimming with confidence. Now, this is after 40 years, literally in the wilderness, as a permanent minority party in the House of Representatives. And I think, you know, the three waves of conservatism that you mentioned, two of them, and the first was Reagan, you were the second, and Donald Trump is now the third. But explain what happens if we don't win the midterm. You explain on the podcast what happens if we do shock the world. What does America look like if we did lose this?
2: There were some articles out today that the Democrats are already planning to impeach the president, to impeach about half the cabinet, to investigate everything, to block everything that the Republicans want to try to pass, to cut spending. They are literally, I am sure, what the Iranians are hoping for. The Iranians hope if they hold out long enough, they'll win in the United States with the Democrats, but they can't win militarily. And so I think a Democratic victory, I mean, just look at Mondami. Look at the dumb things he's doing. I mean, does anybody, you know, they quoted a local first-generation immigrant who runs a small grocery store, is saying that Mondami's going to put him out of business. So he's going to take this guy's tax money to hire a unionized New York City bureaucrat to run a grocery store badly. And somehow we're supposed to be grateful. But you see this all over the country. If they could, the Democrats would turn the U.S. into some combination of New York City, Chicago, and all of California. And we would be a country that couldn't function, couldn't deliver, couldn't get the job done, and yet would have higher and higher taxes. And that's one of the big issues that every single Democrat in the House and Senate voted against cutting your taxes and voted, in effect, for a huge $4 trillion tax increase. Every single Democrat. So I think that the gap here is the widest it's been in my lifetime. And I think that the American people have to decide, not that the Republicans have been brilliant, not that we've gotten everything we want, but, you know, which is the bigger risk? Do you want to be irritated with us, or do you want to spend the next few years with a bunch of really weird left-wing Democrats imposing their values, creating their bureaucracy, raising your taxes, and leaving you with a country that is weaker, poorer, and more open to being dominated by foreign countries.
1: It's just, you know, maybe I made a mistake, although I believed everything I said at the time, and I don't regret it. However, saying it's the most important midterm, what I describe when I go through the DSA, it's on their website, it's a printed agenda, 40 of these candidates on the ballot this year. Why don't we just take the Constitution and shred it? I mean, what is your interpretation of what the outcome of that agenda implemented would be?
2: Okay, it's not complicated. I published at Gingrich360.net a newsletter which listed the platform planks so people could just read them easily. The fact is, you have a faction today which is anti-American. And when I say anti-American, I mean they're against the Constitution. They are against the cultural values. They're against the work ethic. They're against the Declaration of Independence. They want to create a profoundly different country and impose it on the rest of us. And it always comes down to imposing, whether it's the French Revolution, Lenin and Stalin, Mao, Fidel Castro. When the left seizes power, in the end, it coerces everybody else because it can't convince them. And that's why this is such a really dangerous election, because if they ever get power, they're not going to give it back. And they're not going to give us an alternative choice.
1: You know, it used to be, I mean, you know, in this podcast, I'll let people watch it to understand the magnitude of it. You know, there was a time when Democrats were fairly normal. And we go through your relationship with Bill Clinton, for example, and him saying things like the era of big government is over, the end of welfare as we know it. I don't recognize any of that party remaining but for John Fetterman.
2: Well, you know, I thought, and you and I were both at Dallas for this midterm convention, which I think is actually a good idea, and I hope we'll do it again in four more years. But I thought the most important single moment, and I know this won't make the president all that happy, but it wasn't a speech by the president. It was that video by John Fetterman, because now you have a Pennsylvania Democrat, relatively liberal, who basically gets up and says, I am not nearly as radical as these people, and I don't really belong to their party, and I'm here to endorse a Republican senator. I mean, I thought in many ways that was the most historic moment of that entire convention. And I think Republicans ought to take the key 10 or 15 seconds and put it out everywhere. Because now you have a Democrat telling you, which, by the way, in my own experience, you will remember Sal Miller was a great conservative governor, got to the U.S. Senate, called me over one day and said, you want to have breakfast and apologize? And I said, what are you talking about? He said, when I was governor and you come back home and you say how bad the Democrats in the Senate were, I didn't believe you. I thought you were just being a partisan.
1: It's so funny you say that. I became friends with Zell Miller, and at the time I called him Zigzag Zell. I feel awful because he ended up being a great guy. We actually did a joint book signing together. 10,000 people showed up, if you can believe it.
2: Wow.
1: Mr. Speaker, I urge people to watch the podcast. You can get it on iHeart and YouTube and Spotify and Apple, wherever you get your video podcasts. By the way, I'm told by my staff that it's like setting records. It was a really, really, really important discussion. Anyway, I hope people will watch it. Mr. Speaker, we always appreciate you. You are a national treasure, sir. Thank you.
2: Thanks. Take care.
1: All right, quick break. Right back. We'll continue straight ahead. 800-941-SHAWN is our number.
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1: Hey, Sean Hannity here. 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

0: 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The only thing I don't understand is Linda's special Rose Edition thing, P36. What is the special Rose Edition P365, and why can't I be a member of the club?
1: Well, unless you're going to be... Yeah, I mean, unless you want to be like the WNBA transgender players, you don't want to be a part of this club because it was custom designed for women, by women, and it has a special grip, special handle, and it really is a terrific club of women who are all about gun safety and being, you know, self-defense, having that at their core and understanding it better. And Sig Sauer has groups and get-togethers and, you know, nice
0: weekends.
1: Well,
0: I want to warn every member of this elite group that you are not including me in. 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
1: Good for you.
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0: Rensselaer County Sheriff Kyle Burgalt forcing a termination of an agreement between the county and ICE. Proponents of the state law say it ensures local law enforcement remains focused on local crimes as opposed to aiding federal immigration enforcement. Wall Street is closing lower ahead of the Federal Reserve's forthcoming decision on interest rates. The Tri-City Valley Cats, along with longtime partners Hudson Valley Community College and Rensselaer County, have agreed to extend their current lease for 1 year at Joseph L. Bruno Stadium. Next news in 30 minutes. More of the Sean Handy Show in minutes on the Capital Region's Breaking News Traffic and Weather Station, 103.1 and 810 WGY.
1: Good evening. The North Wayne northbound, we're getting a report of a crash after exit 6 for Route 7. This is adding on to some congestion on the North Wayne northbound approaching the Twin Bridges. We're also getting a report of a disabled vehicle on I-90 westbound at exit 4 in Albany. 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
5: The WGY AccuWeather forecast, partly cloudy, comfortable but not as cool tonight. The low down to 56. Some peaks of sun for our Wednesday, a high 76. Take your umbrella Thursday, it'll be cloudy, a thunderstorm in the afternoon, a high 75. Heading toward the end of the week, it'll be pleasant Friday, less humid, partly sunny, the high 74. Clouds and sun ahead into the weekend Saturday with the high of 69. From the WGY Weather Center, I'm meteorologist Jason Caterina.
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0: 9:25 till the top of the hour. 800-941-SHAWN is our number if you want to be a part of the program. 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I can't stand when people try dirty tricks and try to mislead voters during elections. And probably the worst example of this is happening in the great state of Alaska, where a great senator, Dan Sullivan, has a phony Dan Sullivan on the ballot. They also have this ranked choice voting system, which is obscene to me, but that is separate and apart from everything else. But it really frustrates me because they're trying to purposefully confuse voters. And with ranked choice voting, when you get into a position and somebody thinks they're voting for Senator Dan Sullivan for re-election and they vote for the phony Dan Sullivan, you know, in a close election, that can make the difference between winning and losing. And I can't stand when people play games like this. Now, Senator Dan Sullivan is with us from Alaska. We love the great state of Alaska. I admire the people there. They don't pay an income tax, a state income tax. They actually get a check every year from the government if you're a full-time resident. Also with us is Senator Hagerty of Tennessee to talk about the importance of these midterm elections. Welcome back, both of you, Dan Sullivan. You know, what I'm beginning to notice is that they are even openly promoting your opponent as though he's you. I mean, they're not hiding it. They did it on purpose.
1: Hey, Sean, great to be back on the program. And you are right. And look, the Democrats, as you've said before, will do anything. Power, rig the system. This guy's not in it to win it. He's in it to rig it for my Democrat opponent, the real opponent, which is a two-term failed congresswoman, last name Peltola. So look, it's got the Democrats trying to rig the system in Alaska. But the other thing is anti-Alaska energy, anti-Alaska military Democrat with a record a mile long. And guess what she wants to do? Empower Chuck Schumer to be Senate Majority Leader, which would be a disaster for Alaska and America.
0: What I have been telling this audience, and I'm not wrong about this, because this election is in 49 days. You know, we have spent a lot of time examining the craziness of six-gender Tellerico, God is non-binary, a welcome mat at the border, a vegan campaign and a cattle state, and a no-energy campaign and an oil state. Men can play women's sports and everything in between and all his craziness. And then you got Al Sayed. And then you got this guy, Graham Plattner 2.0, Troy Jackson in Maine. And what I'm saying is now if you have people like, let's say you live in Georgia and there's John Ossoff is running the Democrat and you have Sherrod Brown in Ohio running as a Democrat. He was thrown out of office 2 years ago. I'm not sure why he's even back on the ballot. And, you know, polls show that he's competitive. And it's frustrating to me because not one Democrat is taking on the people that now control the Democratic Party. And that is this radical left, communist, socialist, whatever you want to call it, DSA supporting movement. And if you vote for, quote, Sherrod Brown or John Ossoff, they're never going to take on the real power base that exists in their party. They're just not. And they'll put them in positions of higher power and it would be complete. Look, when you look at the agenda, it is upending America, the country, as we know it. The agenda is clear. Anyway, Senator Hagerty, you want to get your thoughts on it?
1: Well,
2: Thank you, Sean, and thanks so much for having my good friend Dan Sullivan on as well. This is indeed a travesty that's being perpetrated on the American people, because Chuck Schumer's viewpoint is very simple. The road to his regaining the majority title, the road to the Democrats' majority in the Senate, runs through Alaska. That's what Schumer is saying. And he's been willing to dump millions of dollars into that state, again, perpetrate the fraud that you and Dan just discussed, putting a fake Dan Sullivan on the ballot, going through this ranked choice voting system that's just crazy, which allows this sort of gaming to happen. They're not able to win head-to-head. I guarantee you Dan Sullivan can beat this Petolta head-to-head. But they're trying every way they can to game the system to put Petolta in position to win with a plurality. She won't get a majority there. But what they're trying to do is filter away enough votes, distract and defraud enough citizens of Alaska that they'd let this happen. So we got to make certain that Republicans in Alaska get out and vote.
0: Well, and Senator Hagerty, when I saw you in Dallas, you reminded me that, you know, they have three candidates. They have a phony Dan Sullivan. You have this lunatic Peltola who's challenging Dan Sullivan. And didn't they also get, you know, quote, another Republican in this?
1: That's correct, Sean. And that's how this system is being manipulated. But look, you made a really good point about the far left candidates across the country. Peltola is one of them. Let me just give you one example of exactly what you said about not being able to stand up to the left wing of their party. When she was in the House, she had a bill called the Alaska Right to Produce Act that was about promoting Alaskan oil and gas development. The far left in the House said, we don't like this bill. Peltola lobbied against her own bill to help Alaska and told Democrats to vote against it. I mean, you can't make this stuff up. Even something so important for my state, like oil and gas development, she caved to the far left on her own bill. So you're right. None of these guys are going to stand up to the far left. And one element of the far left, when they get into power, is to come up to my great state and shut it down and try and turn it into a national park.
0: And, you know, Senator Hagerty, I mean, this is how Lisa Murkowski keeps winning with this, you know, ranked choice voting system.
2: Yeah, the ranked choice voting is an enabler for this sort of gaming. And, you know, it's not the way that I think Americans think elections ought to be run. I'm, you know, and Dan, I don't know about you, but I've received a voting packet here in the District of Columbia, Sean. They have ranked choice voting here as well. Yeah. That should tell you something. 64 pages long, fine print. This is how it works. It's so complicated. It's built the game. It's built to basically destroy good candidates like Dan Sullivan. So I hope everybody that's listening will get on board, help resource Dan with DanSullivanForAlaska.com. We can't let this happen. We can't let this happen.
1: And Sean, as you've said before, you know, for the Alaskans listening, we have to get vote. We have to get out the vote. If we have everybody who voted in 2024, who votes in 2026 in our great state, we're going to win hands down, even with the fraud, even with ranked choice voting, even with the cheating. But people got to get out and vote. We are the firewall for freedom up in Alaska, right? Schumer is saying his pathway to the majority runs through the great state of Alaska. We cannot let that happen on behalf of our great state in Alaska, but on behalf of our great nation.
0: What the DSA agenda is, and there's been 250 of these candidates elected since 2019. There's over 40 on the ballot this year. Their stated printed agenda, it's on their website. Eliminate the Senate. We no longer, as citizens, get to pick the president. Packing the courts. Amnesty for illegals. Abolishing all borders. Abolish ICE. End all deportations. Defund the Department of War. Eliminate cash bail, abolish prisons, abolish the police, public ownership of most corporations. Then, of course, they want to steal more of our money through their, quote, wealth tax. And then it's cradle to grave, womb to the tomb, you know, Green New Deal. And the same government that gives you failed government schools is promising everything, even government healthy food. I think I'd rather starve. Anyway, I appreciate both of you, and we're going to watch your race very closely. If people want to get in touch with you, Dan Sullivan, how do they do it?
1: DanSullivanForAlaska.com. And thank you, Sean. You know, this is going to be a critical race. Alaskans got to get out and vote. We got to keep this Senate seat, keep our country strong, keep the Republicans in the majority. But thank you again.
2: Thank you, Sean. And thank you for helping explain to the public what a fraud this is that's being perpetrated, not only in Alaska, but the ranked choice voting is a tool that the left is using to game the system.
1: And that DSA agenda you just outlined, that's coming, right? And that's where the energy of the Democrat Party is, with those far-left radicals, and they'll take over D.C., the Senate, and push that agenda on America.
0: Well, that is, there's only one Democratic elected official that stood up against it, John Fetterman. That's it.
2: Yep.
0: And Chuck Schumer will let it all happen. Same with Hakeem Jeffries. All right, Senator Dan Sullivan, we'll keep having you on. Thank you, Senator Hagerty. We appreciate your help with this. 800-941-SHAWN is our number. If you want to be a part of the program, let's get to our busy phones. Mark in Virginia. Mark, how are you? Glad you called, sir.
3: Fine, thanks. Hi, Sean. My wife and I voted early in the last two election cycles, and early voting starts this Friday, the 18th, in Virginia. A couple weeks ago, it was either you or a guest that suggested not voting too early because it would supposedly allow more time for shenanigans to occur, which perked my ears. Can you elaborate?
0: Well, it wasn't me. I don't love early voting. I mean, so early voting begins, it's 49 days till Election Day. So today's Tuesday, you said it starts in 4 days?
3: Yeah, Friday.
0: So with 44 days before an election in the Commonwealth of Virginia, they're having early voting. Do you realize how stupid that is?
3: I know.
0: It is asinine. It is idiotic. However, it's a system, unfortunately, we're stuck with. Now, Republicans in the House are trying to use reconciliation to get aspects of the SAVE Act passed, and I think they can through reconciliation. If they can, it should apply to this election. I don't know what we do in Virginia if voting starts in 4 days. Here's the problem, the biggest problem I have with it, is a lot can happen in 44 days. It's 49 days today. A lot can happen in 44 days. And all right, let's say there's a huge scandal. You know, don't forget George W. Bush, the weekend before the election in 2000, the story broke about that he had had a DUI the weekend before the Tuesday election. Did it have an impact on the race? I believe it did. I think studies have proven that. You know, what if there's a bigger scandal? You know, it turns out that some candidate someplace somewhere is a pedophile and there's evidence to prove it. Well, he's already banked all his votes. But with that said, my advice to people is if your state, if you feel better voting early, vote early. But I don't care. Just vote. Okay. You know, otherwise you were going to end up with a government that supports that agenda that I just read out to Dan Sullivan and Senator Hagerty.
3: Right. Right. Well, we're definitely going to vote early. We may wait till mid-October, but last time we voted when it opened September 23rd, 2 years ago, for the presidential election. We voted the first day it opened, the 23rd of September. I presume our votes counted. But I'm always leery of shenanigans happening with everything going on with this DSA.
0: So you should be. So you should be.
3: All right.
0: Anyway, I appreciate you being with us. 800-941-SHAWN is our number. Patrick is in Montana. Patrick, glad you called.
4: Hey, Sean and Linda, thanks for taking my call. I love your show. Hey, regarding James Tallarico and that caller yesterday that said disregard the gender aspects of God, we've got to fight that heresy. If you look up any Greek and Hebrew, and I went to Austin Presbyterian Theological Seminary, and I was by no means a star student, but I learned how to interpret Greek and Hebrew. And Greek and Hebrew identify God as masculine, singular. And Jesus says, Abba, Father. And I'm pretty sure any rabbi is going to agree with me. The blame is on Julius Wellhausen and his higher criticism, which they did push. But if you stick to biblical Greek and biblical Hebrew, you know God is Father. End of story.
0: It is. If you can go to every single reference that I can think of, and I studied theology and Latin and went to Mass every day, and it was a seminary high school. To get in, you had to express a willingness to consider the priesthood. I was deemed not a potential candidate on day two. Everybody but him is what the motto became. But in you know, putting all kidding aside, Father, and, you know, all these years we've been saying, you know, the Lord's Prayer, which I think is the most powerful prayer, starts with our Father. It doesn't say our non-binary. I mean, this shows how, and then this guy, you know, I'm a Christian that hates Christianity. I don't hate Christianity. I think if it was followed to the letter, we'd have a much better world. That's my opinion, but it's not. 800-941-SHAWN if you want to be a part of the program. All right, I want everybody to understand we live in a dangerous world. You need a safety security strategy for you and your family. In some cases, only one option will do if somebody wants to kill you and kill your family members, and that's the lethal option. The FBI tells us that's 0.01% of the time. That's where the non-lethal technology that is effective of BYRNA.com comes in. 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I want you to look at them online. 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

0: right, that's going to wrap things up for today. We'll load it up tonight. Hannity, 9 Eastern on the Fox News channel. Cash Patel is battling in Congress. He took them down one after another today. Also, Sarah Carter, there is a new drug. It's more dangerous by far than fentanyl. Ron DeSantis on the AI issue. Tommy Lahren. And news you'll never get from the abusively biased, corrupt legacy media mob. 9 Eastern tonight, Hannity on Fox.
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10: It's 6 p.m. on WGY. I'm Dave Langley, and here are the top stories. 15 New York State County Sheriffs and the Federation for American Immigration Reform are calling on a federal court to pause enforcement of the state's so-called Local Cops, Local Crimes Act. Supporters of the state statute say it ensures local law enforcement remains focused on local crime as opposed to aiding federal immigration enforcement. One of the speakers was Rensselaer County Executive Steve McLaughlin.
11: And then the governor talks about local cops, local crimes, as has been pointed out. No kidding, Governor. They committed a local crime. Once they're in our jail, we have every right, and the people of my county has every right to know what other heinous crimes they may have been committed.
10: And the event also called attention to a countersuit filed by the state against Rensselaer County Sheriff Kyle Bergalt, forcing a termination of an agreement between the county and ICE. The Federal Reserve is expected to raise interest rates tomorrow for the first time in over 3 years. Meanwhile, it was a down day on Wall Street, with the Dow falling over 300 points. Next news in 30 minutes. The Michael Berry Show is next on the Capital Region's breaking news, traffic and weather station, 103.1 and 810 WGY.
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13: Good evening. On the thruway westbound, just after exit 24, getting a report of a crash. Crews on scene working to clear that. The north by northbound, we're seeing some mild congestion as you're passing alternate Route 7 heading towards the Twin Bridges. And in Troy, your typical traffic for this time of day on alternate Route 7. From the Mark 32 Price Chopper Traffic Center, I'm Ryan Roman.
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16: The WGY AccuWeather forecast, partly cloudy tonight, comfortable but not as cool, the low 56. Some peaks of sunshine on Wednesday, pleasant temps, the high 76. Cloudy with a thunderstorm in the afternoon Thursday with a high of 75. Another very pleasant day Friday, less humid, partly sunny, the high 74. Clouds and sun for Saturday with the high 69. From the WGY Weather Center, I'm meteorologist Jason Caterina.
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31: 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Muslims love Jesus.
32: You can't call yourself a Christian and reject the stranger seeking asylum at our southern border.
33: But I say all this in terms of, in context of abortion, because before God comes over Mary and we have the incarnation, God asks for Mary's consent, which is remarkable.
0: What would Jesus do if he visited the Texas legislature? I think he would tell us, blessed are the trans children who are bullied. Would he?

often wonder, what would Jesus do if he visited the U.S. Senate? I think he would tell the senators on the floor, depart from me, for I was hungry and you cut my food assistance. I was sick and you kicked me off Medicaid. I was a stranger and you deported me and my family. And then I think he would flip over those fancy desks on the floor

0: if you're a podcast listener, and a growing number of our listeners, I think it's at least half now, are podcast listeners who could be listening at any time. We have folks who work a third shift overnight, whether they be police officers or warehouse workers or firefighters or any number of people who have odd work times. Some people will wait till the weekend and they'll catch up on shows from the week. Some people will go for a run or a bike ride or a hike and listen to the show during that time. So if you're not in that mindset, then this won't make sense. But there are still a lot of our listeners that right about now, if you're listening live through the radio, which is what we call broadcast or terrestrial, then you're probably just getting off work and headed home. And moms are picking up the kids from an after-school activity and headed home. Except for Los Angeles, where we air earlier, so could be right after school because of the time changes. Yeah, the funny thing is, our show is airing 3 hours later on the East Coast than on the West Coast. So when you talk about where people are in life and you're at the early evening, it can make a difference. But as you're driving home, for those of you who are in that situation or put yourself in that situation, or you're driving your kids home, I want you to imagine what you want out of your government. You want your government to pave streets and provide public safety. And for the people who can't play right in the sandbox, you want them taken out of the system and you want them thrown in a cage, right? You want to keep foreigners from invading our country, whether they walk across the border or they wear the uniform of another nation's army. And a couple of other things, but not much, right? You don't ask a lot. You pretty much take care of everything yourself. You do. But there's a whole group of people who do not go to work. Never have. In fact, we're probably raised within four walls of a space that not a person in that space had ever worked. And they could be third generation. They wouldn't know how to fill out a job application if their life literally depended on it. And we've been told, and more importantly, they've been told, that they bear no responsibility in any of this. They're a victim of all of this. Well, what are these, American Indians on modern-day plantations in the inner cities? No. This is the victimization process that is a quid pro quo for votes. You keep people poor because you can control them. You provide them welfare and subsidies and all these sorts of things. But that's not compassionate. That's not merciful. It's certainly not kind. It's evil. There's a reason you don't feed the bears on the safari, feed the animals on the safari. There's a reason for that sign. Not just because you might feed them poison or you might feed them a food that will not work with their system, but because they lose the ability to eat, and that's dignity. That is an indentured state of being. And yet our government has created that. But it's also the case that there are people, the same people, who wish to pass policies to shut down your oil and gas business, to shut down your manufacturing business, to shut down, to restrict the temperature you keep your home or apartment at, to reduce your ability to make a living, to increase the taxes you pay because somebody's got to pay for that whole class of people over there that don't work and never have. And that group is growing because now we brought in, we just opened the floodgates for people to come in and receive all the freebies. That's why we can't have wide open borders, because we also have a welfare state and we simply can't afford it. In states where this occurs, they can't get out of it because the poor people live off of the state sponsor. Nobody. This is what happens in much of the Middle East. In Saudi Arabia, in order to prevent the people from rising up and having a revolution. They pay them. They give them a salary. This is the basic, you know, income that we talk about. And they give them sporting events. Here's some soccer. Here's some live golf. Here, distract yourself. Bread and circuses, as the Romans would do. Distract yourself. Enjoy. Just don't engage in revolution. And that's what the Democrats have done to their supporters while this you're hard at work to take care of your family.
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7: 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Your major roadways are looking in pretty solid shape as we wind down rush hour. No real issues on the northway from I-90 up the Twin Bridges, as well as the throughway, either direction between Albany and Schenectady. 787 is also looking relatively problem-free from I-90 up to alternate Route 7. 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
17: Oh, get on.

0: several months before the past 2 weeks, I was looking at what was going on in Michigan, which the nation has watched very closely because you have an America-hating, Christian-hating, Jew-hating fellow named Abdul El Sayed. And the undercurrent that people don't want to discuss or even acknowledge is what has happened to Europe. You can watch it on TV, but it's not until you visit London or Paris or any number of other formerly wonderful major capitals, and you see the influx of Muslim residents in how it has changed those communities. And nobody in the Western world says that it's an improvement. Now, you get called nasty names for pointing out what everybody can see, and that's how you silence people. You're not supposed to point out things like this. It's a terrible thing. You're a racist or a Islamophobe or whatever else. But let's go back. So people have seen what's happened to Europe, London and Paris being the greatest example, Scandinavia. It's incredible what's happened there, and not in a good way. Berlin. In any case, Michigan has been for a while a hot spot for Dearborn. Different cities there have now gone a third or more Muslim, and once that happens, the whole school board, the whole city council, the mayor, the Muslims all show up and vote. And they vote for a Muslim candidate. And then all of a sudden, you start getting a change in policies. And there are different cultures in addition to the religions being different. And so you start seeing the legalization of things that we would find repugnant and the criminalization of things that are core to our principles. And I'm not just talking about eating bacon or not. I'm talking about, although that is important. I love a pork chop. I love bacon. And it's actually an interesting, you know, the whole pork thing is an interesting instrument to use to talk about cultural differences. We can simply say, as the academics will say before they're in power, that these are just cultural differences. But what if a local government says that things that you do that are important to you, I got to tell you, bacon and eggs, to your average American working class man, you try to take his bacon and eggs, you might as well try to take his gun or his wife. It ain't happening. But what if it did happen? The left will laugh and say, what does it matter? Nothing matters. None of these things matter. Why are you holding on to things? Why are you taking them away? That's the better question. Why do you feel the need to take it? What about your religion says I can't have bacon? Or a dog. The real funny thing about the big tent that is the left is if you actually ever put them all in there at the same time, Carmelo Anthony might be stabbing somebody else that would be one of their protected groups. And then you start having the intersectionality score Olympics. Well, do women come before Muslims? Where do blacks fit into this? What about illegal aliens? What about the trannies? And so there's a constant reordering of the groups. Used to be that Jews were part of that. But oh, no, Jews have been pushed out because the influx of the Muslims and the incredible organization and sheer numbers of the Muslims and the passion and zeal with which many of them hate Jews it's happened overnight. And so you have a lot of lifelong multi-generation Jews multi-generation Democrat Jews who are now looking pretty stupid. And they know it. They know it because they have supported this party of people who've allowed the overthrow of the power structure. And that group is, anti-Semite is a way that is a euphemism because people don't like harsh terms. I like purity and truth in language. Let's not hide what we're doing. Let's call it exactly what it is. It is anti-Jew sentiment. It's also anti-Christian sentiment. But there's also a fascinating thing that has happened in this country, and Ramon and I were talking about this earlier. There has been, over the last 25 years, I guess you could start it at 9/11, there has been a much more effective movement against Israel, which has resulted in an effective movement against Jews that has been conducted in this country. And it's very easy to look to a person, let's say Tucker Carlson. Oh, Tucker doesn't like the Jews and Tucker doesn't like Israel. It's so much more complicated than that. There is a reordering going on in this country of the power structures and influence structures. And just like everything else in an artificial intelligence environment, in the era of the chip and the speed, the quantum physics of this all, quantum computing of this all, things happen really fast, extraordinarily fast. And so we have seen in the very short term a reordering of a lot of things. The Tucker, Candace, Megan, Tim Pool, Dave Rubin, Ben Shapiro, whatever influence you think any of these people have, there has been a reordering of a group that was a component of the Trump victory and was important to 2024, whether people admit it now. You need a coalescing of your coalition groups at just the right time to win an election, and it happened. It did happen. And Kamala's coalition fell apart. That election, it is conceivable, could have gone a very different direction. And the victory is not by as much as you would hope it would be. And that exposes the ugly underbelly of the big tent of the Democrats, as they call it, the cheating at the election, the passion and zeal of their supporters, and the changing demographics of the nation as Americans don't replace themselves with birth rates and these non-white immigrant, many of them America haters, non-Christian America and Christian, anti-Christian or Christian haters, as they have grown in numbers. And that's not a judgment call. That's a statement of fact. Michael Berry Show. The IRS won't call or email. They'll send you a letter. And that letter will be in a funny font. It's the font the IRS has used forever. And it's scary because that's the weight of your government. And yes, they can prosecute you criminally. So what do you do? Did you do something wrong? 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

0: The central bank will hike rates by a quarter percentage point. Meanwhile, it was a down day on Wall Street, with the Dow plunging by over 300 points. The cause of a fire last night in Watervliet is under investigation. The fire broke out in the house on 4th Avenue at 21st Street around 6:30 p.m. Firefighters were at the scene for several hours. The roof collapsed, and Watervliet Fire Chief Tom Garrett says the house will have to be torn down. There were no reports of serious injuries. Governor Hochul announced today more New Yorkers are now eligible to get discounts on their monthly utility bills. New Yorkers can learn more at ny.gov/EAP. 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
1: Good evening. Your major roadways are looking in pretty solid shape as we wind down rush hour. No real issues on the northway from I-90 up to the Twin Bridges, as well as the throughway either direction between Albany and Schenectady. 787 is also looking relatively problem-free from I-90 up to alternate Route 7. From the Mark 32 Price Chopper Traffic Center, I'm Ryan Roman.
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7: The WGY AccuWeather forecast, partly cloudy, comfortable but not as cool tonight. The low down to 56. Some peaks of sun for our Wednesday, the high 76. Take your umbrella Thursday, it'll be cloudy, a thunderstorm in the afternoon, the high 75. Heading toward the end of the week, it'll be pleasant Friday, less humid, partly sunny, the high 74. Clouds and sun to head into the weekend Saturday with the high of 69. From the WGY Weather Center, I'm meteorologist Jason Caterina.
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25: Doesn't like it. This is a guy who passed himself off as a Christian. Most Western civilization scholars, even non-Christians, recognize the importance of Bible stories to culture, to the civilization. If you do not believe that Western civilization is superior to the rest of the world, if you do not believe that, I would ask you, would you feel comfortable living in other countries? And if not, why? That is not a white supremacist.

0: supremacy. White supremacy is a statement that is made by people who fled countries of their own race and color. And they're insecure about not being white living in the West. Completely understandable. I've spent time in Africa, I've spent time in Latin America, I've spent time in Asia. I can tell you, I spent time in Europe, I can tell you that when you are in a small minority of a community where the culture is different, the language is different, the religion is different, you do feel out of place. There's no doubt about that. You feel an immediate kinship with someone who is, you know, if I see a guy at a bar in Houston, "Hey, man, how you doing? I'm your neighbor." "Oh, really? Where are you? "I'm in Willis." "You're not my neighbor. It takes me an hour to get to you." But if I see that same guy in Egypt, I'm like, "Neighbor, you live in the front of the house, and I'm back here on the back porch. We're close. We're kin." That's the nature of... We'll see the reverse in people coming here. And we have tolerated and worse, encouraged and adopted the behavior of people who came to this country and hate it. Add to that a homegrown, absolutely manufactured hatred of this country that used black people as the blunt instrument, and you start seeing exactly what on the outside was the design, that this country be miserable. And they have accomplished that. I will give them credit. They have accomplished that. Because you can take any issue that is apparently the most important issue in the whole world. We have to solve this problem. Global warming. We have to shut down American manufacturing. When they got their way, it immediately pivoted. First, it was gay rights. Then it was gay marriage. Then it was, "Well, nobody really cares anymore. Do whatever you want to do, man. That's it. Hey, what? Knock yourself out." "Well, you can't just sit there and be happy." "What, are you just going to sit there and be happy?" "Yeah. Yeah. I mean, you got everything you want. You got everything you want. Everybody else is awful. You can do what you want." Then comes the man in a Speedo and a wig. And first, you're going to tolerate. Then you're going to accept. Then you're going to hire and promote and make it the front-facing person of your business. Then you're going to be said to be a monster if you're not willing to treat this person the same as a woman when it comes to dating. Then you're going to pay for this person and their reproductive rights and the period that they claim they have. Then you're going to let boys and men into the girls' restroom. And don't you dare say no. Then you're going to allow them out on the sporting field. No matter how many broken noses, how many girls get hurt, how many girls who worked hard to win the championship are now going to be defeated by the boys. This isn't a secret. It's not a secret that Cheryl Swoops wouldn't have made it in the NBA. She was a really good female basketball player. That's a fact. Babe Diedrichson Zaharias would not have competed in a javelin or discus or running or tennis against men. That's a fact. We all know that. Do you know that even Billie Jean King, who had the Battle of the Sexes, when she was not in her prime, but she was certainly playing very well, and this doctor, Bobby Riggs, played against her in the Summit. Do you know that the Rene Richards, the dude who went to Trinidad, Colorado, which was at the time, the doctor has since died, the national headquarters of getting your wiener chopped off. That's where you went for this special treatment. Dr. Renee Richards went there, and he started calling himself a she, and he competed in professional tennis. He has now come out and said that it was a mistake to make such a showing of what he did, because it's not fair and it's not right for boys to compete in girls' events. Fathom the irony that feminism, which was supposed to be about protecting and encouraging, promoting women, would do the thing that submits them, that lowers them the most, and that is putting men into their categories. Babe Didrikson Zaharias is one of the greatest athletes of all time from Beaumont, Texas. From bowling to tennis to track and field. But she couldn't compete against Jesse Owens or Jim Thorpe. And nobody would have expected that she... We don't need to defend that. It's okay. Martina Navratilova came out and said she didn't want boys and girls sports recently. It was demanded that she step down from GLAAD or one of the organizations she's on. She was the most prominent lesbian of her day. If you are a prominent gay person and you come out and say, yeah, I'm same-sex homo, promoting women or promoting homos, but if you don't demand the next step, which is boys and girls sports and boys and girls locker rooms, can you imagine we're talking about it? Can you imagine there are people, they're always childless, Tallarico, who wake up every morning and this is their obsession? This is what we have to fight against. These incursions, these freaks.
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4: Good evening. Your major roadways are looking in pretty solid shape as we wind down rush hour. No real issues on the northway from I-90 up the Twin Bridges, as well as the throughway either direction between Albany and Schenectady. 787 is also looking relatively problem-free from I-90 up to alternate Route 7. 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
9: 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But if you're looking for Big Ed, don't come to Big Ed's Chow House. Big Ed passed away last week at 47, leaving his wife and children struck down in his prime by the same disease that got his father, so he won't be around for his family. 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

0: Let's give a listen to some of the things that James Tallarico has said out of his own mouth. He doesn't want the Bible and Bible stories to be discussed in Texas classrooms. That's propaganda. Doesn't like it. This is a guy who passed himself off as a Christian. Most Western civilization scholars, even non-Christians, recognize the importance of Bible stories to culture, to the civilization. If you do not believe that Western civilization is superior to the rest of the world, if you do not believe that, I would ask you, would you feel comfortable living in other countries? And if not, why? That is not a white supremacy. White supremacy is a statement that is made by people who fled countries of their own race and color. And they're insecure about not being white living in the West. Completely understandable. I've spent time in Africa. I've spent time in Latin America. I've spent time in Asia. I can tell you, I've spent time in Europe. I can tell you that when you are in a small minority of a community where the culture is different, the language is different, the religion is different, you do feel out of place. There's no doubt about that. You feel an immediate kinship with someone who is, you know, if I see a guy at a bar in Houston, hey man, how you doing? I'm your neighbor. Oh, really? Where are you? I'm in Willis. You're not my neighbor. It takes me an hour to get to you. But if I see that same guy in Egypt, I'm like, neighbor, you live in the front of the house, and I'm back here on the back porch. We're close. We're kin. That's the nature of, we'll see the reverse in people coming here. And we have tolerated and worse, encouraged and adopted the behavior of people who came to this country and hate it. Add to that a homegrown, absolutely manufactured hatred of this country that used black people as the blunt instrument, and you start seeing exactly what on the outside was the design, that this country be miserable. And they have accomplished that. I will give them credit. They have accomplished that. Because you can take any issue that is apparently the most important issue in the whole world. We have to solve this problem. Global warming. We have to shut down American manufacturing. When they got their way, it immediately pivoted. First, it was gay rights. Then it was gay marriage. Then it was, well, nobody really cares anymore. Do whatever you want to do, man. That's it. Hey, what? Knock yourself out. Well, you can't just sit there and be happy. What, are you just going to sit there and be happy? Yeah. Yeah. I mean, you got everything you want. You got everything you want. Everybody else is awful. You can do what you want. Then comes the man in a Speedo and a wig. And first, you're going to tolerate. Then you're going to accept. Then you're going to hire and promote and make it the front-facing person of your business. Then you're going to be said to be a monster if you're not willing to treat this person the same as a woman when it comes to dating. Then you're going to pay for this person and their reproductive rights and the period that they claim they have, then you're going to let boys and men into the girls' restroom. And don't you dare say no. Then you're going to allow them out on the sporting field. No matter how many broken noses, how many girls get hurt, how many girls who worked hard to win the championship are now going to be defeated by the boys. This isn't a secret. It's not a secret that Cheryl Swoops wouldn't have made it in the NBA. She was a really good female basketball player. That's a fact. Babe Diedrichsen Zaharias would not have competed in the javelin or discus or running or tennis against men. That's a fact. We all know that. Do you know that even Billie Jean King, who had the Battle of the Sexes, when she was not in her prime, but she was certainly playing very well, and this doctor, Bobby Riggs, played against her in the Summit. Do you know that the Renee Richards, the dude who went to Trinidad, Colorado, which was at the time, the doctor has since died, the national headquarters of getting your wiener chopped off. That's where you went for this special treatment. Dr. Renee Richards went there, and he started calling himself a she, and he competed in professional tennis. He has now come out and said that it was a mistake to make such a showing of what he did, because it's not fair and it's not right for boys to compete in girls' events. Fathom the irony that feminism, which was supposed to be about protecting and encouraging, promoting women, would do the thing that submits them, that lowers them the most, and that is putting men into their categories. Babe Diedrichsen Zaharias, one of the greatest athletes of all time, from Beaumont, Texas, from bowling to tennis to track and field. But she couldn't compete against Jesse Owens or Jim Thorpe. And nobody would have expected that she... We don't need to defend that. It's okay. Martina Navratilova came out and said she didn't want boys and girls sports recently. It was demanded that she step down from GLAAD or one of the organizations she's on. She was the most prominent lesbian of her day. If you are a prominent gay person and you come out and say, yeah, I'm same-sex homo, promoting women or promoting homos, but if you don't demand the next step, which is boys and girls sports and boys and girls locker rooms, can you imagine we're talking about it? Can you imagine there are people, they're always childless, Tallarico, who wake up every morning and this is their obsession? This is what we have to fight against. These incursions, these freaks.
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9: WGY News, I'm Dave Langley, and here are the top stories. 15 New York State County Sheriffs in the Federation for American Immigration Reform are calling on a federal court to pause enforcement of the state's so-called Local Cops, Local Crimes Act. Supporters of the measure say it ensures that local law enforcement remains focused on local crimes as opposed to aiding federal immigration enforcement. One of the speakers was Rensselaer County Executive Steve McLaughlin.
10: And then the governor talks about local cops, local crimes, as has been pointed out. No kidding, Governor. They committed a local crime. Once they're in our jail, we have every right to know what other heinous crimes they may have been committed.
9: Tuesday's event also called attention to a countersuit filed by the state against Rensselaer County Sheriff Kyle Bergalt, forcing a termination of an agreement between the county and ICE. Governor Hochul announced on Tuesday more New Yorkers are now eligible to get discounts on their monthly utility bills. New Yorkers can learn more at ny.gov/EAP. 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
11: The WGY AccuWeather forecast, partly cloudy tonight, comfortable but not as cool, the low 56. Some peaks of sunshine on Wednesday, pleasant temps, the high 76. Cloudy with a thunderstorm in the afternoon Thursday with a high of 75. Another very pleasant day Friday, less humid, partly sunny, the high 74. Clouds and sun for Saturday with a high 69. From the WGY Weather Center, I'm meteorologist Jason Caterina.
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1: The most popular figure in our country, particularly on the conservative right, is this, you know, socialist anarchist from ancient Palestine. I always think of myself as a Christian who hates Christianity.
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4: Christians and Muslims and Jews all worship the same God. Muslims love Jesus.
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6: But I say all this in terms of, in context of abortion, because before God comes over Mary and we have the incarnation, God asks for Mary's consent, which is remarkable.
7: What would Jesus do if he visited the Texas legislature? I think he would tell us, blessed are the trans children who are bullied. Would he?

often wonder, what would Jesus do if he visited the U.S. Senate? I think he would tell the senators on the floor, depart from me, for I was hungry and you cut my food assistance. I was sick and you kicked me off Medicaid. I was a stranger and you deported me and my family. And then I think he would flip over those fancy desks on the floor.

0: some idiot threw a bottle of omega-3 pills at me. 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Somebody told me you could watch a solar eclipse through a colander. I tried it and ended up straining my eyes. You hear the story about the guy who saved a man drowning in the river, tossed him a bar of soap, and he washed ashore. All right, I'll ask you a question. Get yourself ready. I'll ask you a question, and you answer as fast as you can. In your car, in your office, right there where you are. The importance is that you answer quickly, because you've had no preparation aforethought. And the question is, who is your favorite drag queen? Oh, you don't have one? Well, James Tallarico did. He was an LGBTQ event, and he steps off to the side, and the fellow, well, here you go.
1: Mr. Tallarico, so nice to meet you, sir, in Brooklyn Hills. I was there when you defended the drags. Who's your favorite drag queen in Texas?
2: Oh, my gosh, probably Alyssa Edwards.
1: Alyssa Edwards, yes. I love Mikey Mays. Thank you so much.
0: Alyssa Edwards. He says, oh, my gosh, he can't make up his mind because there's so many. There's so many. As Fox News reports, the exchange comes after the Washington Free Beacon reported on a 2021 event Tallarico headline called Taylor Pride in Taylor, Texas, where an 11-year-old boy performed in drag. 11-year-old boy performed in drag under the name Queen Kiki. In the more recent exchange, Tallarico's instant response, naming Edwards, referred to Justin Dwayne Lee Johnson, whose stage name is Alyssa Edwards. Johnson has been an outspoken advocate for youth drag shows. Quote, I remember being at World Pride in New York a few years back and sharing the stage with my dance students. One of the most powerful moments of my life, Johnson said in an interview with Out magazine. Johnson's work with young dancers was also featured in the 2018 Netflix docuseries Dancing Queen. The Dallas Observer reported that Johnson called one 10-year-old male student his mini-me and that the child dressed as Alyssa Edwards during an episode on the series. That's the kind of people Tallarico gets excited about, this idea of child sexuality fetish. It's on full display. These people refuse to be criminals. They refuse to be marginalized. They are determined to stick it in your face, or at least your child's. They are determined for you to have to watch them do what they do. Your child is a sexual object because something went wrong in their lives. Tallarico said over the past week, he said we should all be like we're in kindergarten. We're all kindergartners because we're all just big kindergartners. Again, this dude's freakiness, it's going to come out. It's going to come out, and you shouldn't be shocked when it does. Nobody should be shocked. It's on full display. He is a 37-year-old man, never been married, who talks about children transing constantly. Yesterday, the story breaks that he voted for a bill and was very involved with a bill that would make it a crime for you as a parent if you opposed the transitioning of your child by the school district, in the school district. That would be child abuse. We've got a clip of him saying that on the floor of the House. And I keep getting people saying to me, you know, the Democrats should have done their research. They should have realized who this guy was. That's on you. You still don't understand. They know exactly who this guy was. Because he is. And he always has been. This isn't a glitch, a bug in the system. This is a feature. This is why he's here. This is what they want.
2: Barry Brigade. Activate. 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

0: It's okay to be able to name RuPaul as a drag queen. RuPaul's kind of a pop culture figure, and nobody thinks of it in a weird way. He also has some conservative political views, and doesn't try to transition children. No, RuPaul. So if he'd, Ramon said, if he'd said RuPaul, that'd have been fine. Like, there's plenty of normal people who would say that. But that's not what Talafrico was doing. He wanted to go through and be clear that he knows a lot. Oh, which one? Wow, that's like asking my favorite New York Yankee. I mean, which era? You in Babe Ruth? You going Gehrig, DiMaggio, modern era, Jeter? I mean, A-Rod, Mariano? What about Reggie Jackson? I mean, wow, you're going to ask me to pick one? Wow, let me show you I know a lot about the Yankees. Wow, that's what he's doing here. But he's going to be very clear. He's decisive. One thing about Talarico, he's decisive. Listen.
1: This is Talarico. So nice to meet you. Sorry, Brooklyn. I was there when you defended the drags. Who's your favorite drag queen in Texas?
2: Oh, my gosh. Probably Alyssa Edwards.
1: Alyssa Edwards? Yes. I love Mikey Mays. Thank you so much. Yes,
0: all right. Wow, this is fun. And as fun as running for Senate. Days after Arch Manning leads the University of Texas to an improbable come-from-behind win. How many of you gave up on him? A lot. Be okay if you did. The odds were stacked. I believe it's the first time a number one team has been lost, has been defeated when up in the fourth quarter by 20 points. That's crazy. The woke sports media is now coming to tear down Arch. Apparently, he's under fire. Arch Manning, under fire. And facing backlash. That's their phrases. Try to create. It's always very dramatic. What it really means is some thumbsucker in the corner is upset. For laughing at an AI video of Coach Sark slapping Holly Rowe. You know, he didn't give her the interview she wanted. He walked off. It's a fight Texas and walked off, and she huffs. She turns with a big huff on her face during a press conference yesterday. Spoiler alert. Not one true UT fan is angry with Arch. It's all part of the sports media trying to drive the story and push the narrative and get the clicks. Oh, Arch Manning is under fire? Let me see what he's done to be under fire.
3: I've seen a few AI edits of stuff, but that's about it. I saw an AI edit of Sark's interview. y'all seen that one? That's a good one. Of him slapping Holly Rowe? Yeah, it's hilarious.
0: It is hilarious. It's a meme. It's hilarious. You know, I don't give Trump more credit than he deserves, but I'm certainly not going to give him less either. Trump made it okay that things that you find funny can be funny without your career being ended. In fact, a lot of Republicans saw that by being willing to be funny, because people find things to be funny, you can repress that. You can suppress that. You can fire people. You just take everything underground. It's unhealthy because laughter is an important expression. It's a pressure valve release. And when you take that underground, you create a lot of anxiety and anger and resentment. And a lot of the Karl Rove crowd, that's what they did. You get these very repressed, which Karl Rove is. You get these very, very repressed Republicans who walk around pursing their lips, angry all the time. And that's their shtick. They're angry all the time. What are you angry about, Carl? What are you angry about? And he does not like you, the commoner, the peasant, the serf, the pissant. Y'all keep rising up and beating his candidates. He put the Bushes in there, and you're supposed to keep voting for the Bushes. And I don't know why you don't do it. He keeps telling you to, you idiots, you heathens. You're all hateful and racist. And Trump just keeps beating him and then mocking him. And he can't bear that because Karl Rove has been mocked his entire life. And that's just it. I mean, even George W. Bush called him turd blossom, which, yeah. So there you go. Trump made it okay to laugh, and it is okay to laugh. Laughter is, you know, the kinds of people who would say you're laughing at a meme of Coach Sark slapping the reporter Holly Rowe, who is asking you a question. You're laughing at that meme. And what? So that's going to be abuse against women? This idea that everything has to be deconstructed and defended, it puts you on edge. It's a pall on society. That's part of what Trump gave people license to do, was be free and laugh and enjoy. The left does that. The left loves to do that. And it's always okay when they do it. They just don't want other people doing it. And I'll tell you what happened here. If Holly Rowe had been beautiful, they would have been fine with her being slapped. But she's not. She's fat and ugly. And they are all fat and ugly. And they're always very defensive of their own kind. DraftKings is now in all 50 states. That means Texas. That means California. That means Florida. 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
1: WQY News, I'm Dave Langley, and here are the top stories. A fatal trooper-involved shooting investigation is underway in Greene County. Troopers say an officer fired at a man who charged at them with what they believed was a handgun on Monday night at Whippo Will Campground on Route 31 in Cairo. They were responding to an assault call allegedly involving the man and a victim who was found nearby. A routine traffic stop turned into a drug bust Monday afternoon on I-87 in Clifton Park. Saratoga County Sheriff's deputies pulled over a car for following too closely and having insufficient taillights. They ended up finding nearly 500 pounds of suspected marijuana.

0: a high 74. Clouds and sun ahead into the weekend Saturday with the high of 69. From the WGY Weather Center, I'm meteorologist Jason Caterina.
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12: There was a question that the answer was TLC, and he's a white guy. And he said, man, left eye, whoo. I said, left eye's not, no, chili is the answer. Whereupon we argued for a while. And I don't always have to be right, Ramon. But finally, Uncle Jerry was there. Finally, I said, we're shutting down this Jeopardy game for a moment, putting it on pause. And we are going to watch No Scrubs and Waterfalls. We just hold on. And at the end, he goes, okay, you're right. You're right. Yeah. Yeah, you're right. If you would like to disagree with me, you can send me an email. Don't call. Doris writes, I just attended a block walk meeting in my neighborhood. Please quit bashing Abbott on your program. As discussed, some voters will vote straight Republican as long as they like the governor. So please encourage our voters to vote the entire ticket as well as our governor. We need all the help we can get this midterm. You have such an influence. You have such an influence. So please put your personal grievances aside and let's make a great showing this midterm. Doris. Let me first say, I do not have a personal grievance against Greg Abbott. He does not do as much as I want him to do. There may be people who say they don't like, I'll use an example just because it's a good example. I'm not trying to.

0: beat up on C.J. Stroud, there may be people say, I don't, Stroud's not the guy. He's not doing it. But you don't go, I don't, that person doesn't go out and boo him on Sunday. You may want someone who you perceive to be better. So I don't have a personal grievance with Greg Abbott. I have an issue that he doesn't do as much as I want him to do. However, Gina Hinojosa is awful. So I'm not about to support her. Abbott has to win. And the minute he wins, I'll start on him again. Do better. Do more. And by the way, we wouldn't be having these problems if he would do more. But I don't ever lose sight of the prize. The time to go after a candidate in your party is during the primary. For all you term limits, nothing works if we could just fix all the problems in our country with term limits. We have term limits. They're called elections. We just beat a 24-year senator who needed to be beaten, who raised a fortune from the establishment that he's part of, which is what your problem is with these people in the first place, and we beat him. That's what you have to do. But when you're doing it, you will get a lot of criticism because the establishment has their hooks in, and a lot of people are change averse. A lot of people are scared. A lot of people like to be part of the club. They don't want to do anything that might jeopardize getting them kicked out. What, a four-term U.S. congressman in this region? Term limited by vote. That's how you do it. But when we turn to November, let's be very clear. I don't want Democrats winning anything. I support the Republicans up and down the ballot, every single one of them, even if I have a disagreement, because they're still better than the Democrat. Karl Rove has made a big push of insulting Beau French. Beau French is terrible, and I'm a real Republican. I'm Mr. Republican. But me and all my chins are voting for John Rosenthal because Beau French said a mean thing. Okay. And who is John Rosenthal? Oh, John Rosenthal is as obsessed with transitioning children as, okay, nobody could be that obsessed, but he's pretty obsessed. He's the trans children advocate. If you do not squash these people at the polls, they will grow in power. It is very important to defeat them. And I will remind you, we'll go back to 2012 again. Todd Akin, Tea Party candidate. Rove worked against the Tea Party candidate because the Tea Party wasn't the Bush establishment that ended up with Romney. There is the establishment, and then there is the grassroots. Karl Rove will choose not to insult the grassroots as long as you're not questioning him. But the second you question him, that won't work. That will not work. He will work behind the scenes with his Democrat buddies, with his media buddies over at Fox. He'll work to quash your candidate. And he did it to Todd Akin. And I tell this story often because it is important to go back and understand what happened with Todd Akin. Todd Akin made the statement that in the case where we know it is a legitimate rape, then there should be a harsh punishment for the rapist. And Akin was leading in the polls over Claire McCaskill. And so they came back at Akin, who was a doctor and social conservative. And they said, what do you mean a legitimate rape? And are there rapes that aren't legitimate? And he said, well, that's not a rape. Now, if a Democrat Eric Swalwell, the fella in Maine, Bill Clinton. If a Democrat is accused of a rape or even a sexual assault, they will say, let's wait and see what the facts are. Because there are false claims. And that was where Believe All Women fell apart. Because the Democrats said, believe all women. If a woman just says, hey, I got fired, I got raped, they don't want me working there because I got raped, then you have to believe her. Even if it turns out the man was never even in the same room with her. You have to believe all women. Well, that's ridiculous. That's why we have a criminal. We don't believe all victims ever. That's why we have a system. But Karl Rove did everything he could. At an event in Florida, he told donors, we should sink Todd Akin. If he's found mysteriously murdered, don't look for my whereabouts.
1: Yellow pudding
0: so, yeah,
1: pops,
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0: Sean Duffy is the Secretary of Transportation in the Trump administration. That is a job that was held by Pete Buttigieg before Sean Duffy. Pete Buttigieg's claim to fame, you might say, is he was the mayor of a town. No, his claim to fame is he was gay. And what ends up happening in modern politics is that people run for president who know they can't win, but there's almost no downside. Especially, like, if you're a congressman who has to give up his seat or a senator who has to give up his seat, if you lose, then you're out of politics, at least for a while. But if you're just a person, Andrew Wang, was it Wang or Yang? Ramon, do you remember his name? I can't remember. No, was it Wang or Yang? Anyway, you know, that was the best thing ever happened to him. It is Yang. Okay. Thank you. It was the best thing ever happened to him. He gets speaking fees and travels around, and his ego is, so it becomes a thing people do to sell more books, to serve on board, because for the rest of your life, people will say, he ran for president. Well, I tried out for the Dallas Cowboys, but that doesn't make me a great athlete. I didn't really. But I mean, if they had an open tryout and I showed up, and there I was walking up with my cigar in my mouth, you know, huffing and puffing just from the heat to walk up, looking like Kenny Powers, Kenny effing Powers as I walked up there, I still, and next we have from the sporting world. Some of you will remember he tried out for the Dallas Cowboys. We have Mr. Michael Berry. Oh, thank you. Well, you didn't do anything. So you get these people who run for president. Who was the 666 guy or the 999 guy? I think he died. The pizza guy. That whole thing. What? Kane. Yeah. That was all to sell more books. So Buttigieg wanted to launch himself and say, hey, I'm gay, I'm gay. We haven't had anybody gay out here. We had Barney Frank. But he farted on TV, and then that led to all the jokes because the sound, well, you know. Anyway, so here's Pete Buttigieg. He runs for president. Nobody wants to attack him. You see this a lot. Same reason they wouldn't attack Jesse Jackson when he ran in 84 and 88. Nobody wants to attack him because they want the gay vote in November. And the theory went, well, we're going to beat him anyway. If he got to be a threat, then you'd attack him. But we're going to beat him anyway. So what we'll do is we'll just be nice to him, and then hopefully the gays will vote for me or me or me or me. So Sean Duffy is the Secretary of Transportation, and he has shut down 270 truck driving schools. Emergency shutdown. And let me tell you why. You've probably seen the story. And yes, I have a soft spot for India. My wife is from India. But facts are facts. There are a lot of Indians. They're from the Punjab state who come to this country. And it's a pay for play. They get a truck driving license. And they get out on the roads. They don't speak English, which is a problem for a number of reasons. They don't know the laws. Often they haven't been properly trained. Now, they're willing to work. Hey, great for you. But we don't let people come in and do brain surgery that don't have any training or ability to speak the language or experience. And so Sean Duffy has stepped in, and they're doing something about this. And this is the important thing about the Trump administration. You may not like 100% of what they do, but they do things. Republicans are famous for being do-nothings. They take up issues that they're never going to. We're going to have prayer in school. No, you're not. We're going to balance the budget. No, you're not. We're going to do something about the border. No, you're not. They never intended to. We're going to say you have to wear a lapel pin that says, I love America. Oh, wow. Okay. All right. Because they never actually want to accomplish anything. To his credit, Trump does stuff. Here is the Secretary of the Department of Transportation, Sean Duffy.
1: Today, what we are announcing is an emergency executive shutdown of 110 driving schools. So these are driving schools that account for 5,000 of the violations for English proficiency. What I mean by that is you have to speak English to operate a commercial motor vehicle. I didn't create that rule. President Trump didn't create that rule. That rule has been in place for decades. And we have schools that know the rule and still pass people through their school who can't speak the language. And so there's 110 of them through a data analysis that are the greatest offenders. As of today, those schools are shut down. We also have shut down 160 additional schools. These are schools that, in essence, certify that they are qualified to train truck drivers. However, they don't have adequate space to put a potential driver in a truck and have them go around the cones and do the turns. And they don't have space to even allow the truck driver to actually get behind the wheel and drive. They have unlicensed instructors. So you have instructors who aren't certified who are allegedly training the new truck drivers to operate on American roadways. And they oftentimes didn't have classrooms. One school that we're shutting down was so flippant as they told us their classroom was the school bus that was in the backyard. That was the classroom for which they were training new truck drivers. So you have fraud throughout the school system. Now, just as a comparison, I've got a lot of kids, and so I've taken through all my kids through the license process at 16 years old. They go to a driving school, and they will take their they'll go through the written work, but they also go through this the skills work with a driving instructor. That's the schools that we're finding fraud that are training the commercial truck driver. But then it goes, when my daughters go get their driver's license, they have to go to the DMV. And a DMV tester gets in the vehicle with them and they do a road test. Well, for commercial drivers, oftentimes the states will certify testers that'll do it on the state's behalf. What we found through our data analysis is that many of the certified state testers actually aren't adequately testing the potential drivers that they're going to license. In one state, there's 10 skills testers, and they work for the state. If they get through the skills test, they're going to get a license. We have 10 skill testers who have given over 2,000 driver's licenses to people who can't speak English. This is the simplest of tests. If you talk to anybody, if you give a written test, which these testers have to do, you know if they speak and read English. And over 2,000 could not speak or read English, and they still were able to get a state license. So we are cracking down on this fraud, and we are going to bring safety back to American roadways.
2: Ladies and gentlemen, Elvis has left the building. Thank you, and good night.
0: Football is here. I'm fired up. 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
9: WGY News, I'm Dave Langley, and here are the top stories. 15 New York State County Sheriffs and the Federation for American Immigration Reform are calling on a federal court to pause enforcement of the state's so-called Local Cops, Local Crimes Act. The measure calls for separation of investigative powers between local police and federal immigration agents. But Rensselaer County Sheriff Kyle Bergalt says once someone is arrested, their names are run through a federal database that can turn up immigration statuses.
10: We do that for anybody, whether you're Jim Smith from South Troy or you're Jose Rodriguez from Venezuela. We don't discriminate. We run every single individual through that system.
9: The event also called attention to a countersuit filed by the state calling on Rensselaer County and its sheriff's office to terminate an agreement with ICE. The cause of a Monday night fire in Water Vlade is under investigation. The fire broke out at a home on 4th Avenue around 6:30 p.m. The roof collapsed. No injuries were reported. Johnny Rockets will be returning to Crossgates Mall later this year. It closed during COVID. Next news in 30 minutes. The Capital Region's breaking news, traffic and weather station. 103.1 and 810 WGY.
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13: The WGY AccuWeather forecast, partly cloudy tonight, comfortable but not as cool, the low 56. Some peaks of sunshine on Wednesday, pleasant temps, the high 76. Cloudy with a thunderstorm in the afternoon Thursday with a high of 75. Another very pleasant day Friday, less humid, partly sunny, the high 74.